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3: Not often as Brian Matwyer hit around. Seven scoreless appearances in a row. He's out of the game. Did not get through an inning. Two outs, two on for Erie. They lead 9-2 in bottom seven. The right-hander, Justin Armbruster, is in. Here's the lefty, Isaac Pacheco. First pitch, Pacheco fouls it back. Matwyer struck out two, but walked three, and then a two-run single from Garrett Pennington. He's off first, and Tyrone Lorenzo's off third. Third appearance for Armbruster here with Double-A Binghamton. He was activated from Triple-A Syracuse off the 7-day injured list just last week. His 0-1 is inside. Count is 1-1. Made 9 relief appearances with Single-A St. Lucie High of Brooklyn during rehab assignments, recovering from a right lat injury. Had a 1.86 ERA in that stretch. And has gone scoreless over his first two with the Ponies. 1-1, but Pacheco skies it foul down the left field line and out of play. So this was a 1-0 Binghamton lead into bottom four. Then 6 runs for Erie, one more in the fifth, and they tack 2 here in the seventh. Pacheco's 1-for-3, hit a solo shot in the fourth. Here's the 1-2, fastball knee-high, strike 3. First punch out for Armbruster. He's got 3 in a Ponies uniform, and we get through 7 here from Erie. 2 runs for the Seawolves in the 7th on a 2-run single from Garrett Pennington. They lead 9-2 after 7 on the WNBF. Rumble Ponies Radio Network.
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3: Game 1 of 6 here from UPMC Park, and it's all Erie against Binghamton. 9-2 lead. Top half of the 8th inning. 2-3-4 for the Ponies. Jose Ramos, Nick LaRusso, JT Schwartz, and Lyle Lockhart. First full inning of work coming out of the pen for the left-hander. Lockhart's got one strikeout to begin. First pitch to Ramos is a called strike on a changeup. Checking in on the Mets in Queens against the Cubs after being postponed yesterday. They trail 5-2. Rough start for Kodai Senga. Two innings, five earned. Does have four strikeouts, but has walked two. Lockhart's 0-1. Ramos swings through a heater. Count is 0-2. Binghamton does get two, the Mets do get two back in the bottom half of the second inning. But trailing Chicago 5-2. Cubs put up five runs in the second inning. Pico Armstrong, three RBIs. Lockhart rocks and deals. The 0-2 pitch. Ramos goes fishing. Slider away, and there's one down in the eighth. Francisco Alvarez, he had an RBI. Brett Beatty scored. And Brett Beatty, he was able to kind of start that rally in the second inning for the Mets. But Pico Armstrong, it was a big-time shot. Three-run bomb, his 17th of the year. First pitch of Nick LaRusso is up and away. Count is 1-0. Ramos and LaRusso, the only two runs for Binghamton. Both solo homers. Lockhart, a deep, deep breath. The lefty throws. Change up below the knees. Count 1-1. Around the Eastern League, first day of the second half of the season. Altoona, they lead Reading 6-4 in Altoona. Chesapeake leading by a 1-3-2 against Harrisburg. They're in bottom six. Lockhart's 2-0 to LaRusso. He chops it at the third baseman on a hop in Pacheco. Sets the feet, throws to first, and there's two down. Richmond, the first half champs. Best record in the Eastern League, and they won the Southwest. They've clinched a spot in September. They lead Akron 1-0 at home in bottom five. In the Northeast Division, Hartford leading Portland 4-1. Hartford, the first half champions. And New Hampshire beat Somerset today at home 4-0. Here's JT Schwartz with two down in the eighth. 9-2 Erie. First pitch, fastball in there for a strike. Sun has begun to set. No sun on the field. Little bits of sun are in the stands over the Bud Light party deck and right. 0-1 pitch. Fastball's low and away from Lockhart. Jack Flaherty, Tigers right-hander, rehab assignment, went 5 2/3. Dariel Frigio in relief, and now Lyle Lockhart is 1-1 to Schwartz. Clips it back. Count is 1-2. Binghamton down their final four outs to begin the second half of 2026. Winning 27 games, a Eastern League worse in the first half of the season. Two down, nobody on in the eighth. And Lockhart has looked good. Here's his 1-2 pitch. Fastball, strike three, outer half. Two strikeouts in the frame for the left-hander, and Binghamton goes down 1-2-3. We head to bottom eight. It's 9-2 Erie on the WNBF Rumble Ponies Radio Network.
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all 9 of the runs over the last 4 frames. Burt is 1 for 3 at the shortstop. 0-1 is outside from Justin Armbruster. First full inning of work for Armbruster. Struck out Pacheco to end the 7th after McTwire did not finish an inning and allowed 2 earned runs. From the stretch is Armbruster. 1-1. Fastball up and in. It missed. Check down. Did not go around to his Cass Cousins first base side. 27 years old is Armbruster. First season in the Mets organization. Spent 5 with Baltimore. 2-1. It is clipped first base side off the end of the bat. Pitch with double-A Bowie. Total 26 appearances, 22 starts from 2022 to 2023. And then was with AAA Norfolk until 2025. Pitch a season and a half in AAA. His 2-2, hard ground ball past the diving LaRusso at third and into left field for a base hit. Second hit for Max Burt and 10 hits tonight for Erie. For Armbruster, he comes to the Mets, selected by New York in the AAA phase of the 2025 Rule 5 draft in December from Baltimore. The Orioles selected him in the 12th round in 2021. Here's the righty, E.J. Exposito. First pitch sweeper is away. Count is 1-0. Armbruster brings a lot of energy. Fun guy to talk to in the clubhouse. And he is a big, big fella. 6'4", 235. His 1-0, way outside. It's 2-0. Exposito, a two-run shot in the 4th inning off of Bryce Conley. That was the blow-up inning for Binghamton. They trailed 6-1. Armbruster takes a deep breath. 2-0 count, nobody out, runner on. The pitch, it's a slow roller, third base line, and just leans foul. Exposito hitting 197, hit his 10th home run tonight. 4 home runs for Erie, all in the 4th. Middle infield pitch. Schwartz is not holding on Burt. He's right behind him at first base. Don't often see that with nobody out. Schwartz is directly behind Burt like he's taking a lead. 2-1. Called strike on an outside slider. Solid crowd tonight here from Erie for a Tuesday night. Seeing Jack Flaherty on a rehab assignment and a bunch of home runs. 2-2. It misses low and away. Count is full. Oh, someone just got tossed. Michael Collins got tossed. Michael Collins just got tossed. Armbruster's pitch was away, but right before the pitch was thrown, they're calling a pitch clock violation, and Michael Collins was all over it. There was a second on that pitch clock. Armbruster got it off, and Drew Bofelli, he wasted no time, took off his mask, and he threw out Michael Collins. Collins sprinted out of the first base dugout, and folks, the clubhouse in Erie is in dead center field, so Michael Collins is jogging. Right now, he just got to center field. He is jogging all the way into left center. Third ejection of the year for Binghamton, but the first for Collins. Matt Carasetti, the pitching coach, Rachel Fold, the hitting coach, have been ejected. Collins has not, and I have never seen the first-year manager that animated. He jumped out of the first base dugout, yelling at Drew Bofelli in his face that he got the pitch clock completely wrong and that Armbruster had the pitch off in time. Collins is opening the gate himself in left center field, and now he is off the field. Wow. So the count is 2-2. Collins arguing again, not for Armbruster, arguing for Exposito that he should have not been awarded time. That is what he's arguing about. 2-2, Exposito ground ball. Behind the bag is Villavicencio at second. It's off his glove. It's into

0: field. Max Burt is going to score, and Erie leads 10-2. So to get to the full rundown on the Collins ejection, not only was Exposito in the box late, Burt got to second on an arm rooster bob. So Collins was arguing for multiple things. Not only should it have been a pitch clock violation against Exposito, but they said arm rooster balked. That's an E4 against Villavicencio for the run. And the first pitch to Bennett Lee, the catcher, is outside. Count 1-0. So it is 10-2 Erie. Michael Collins ejected for the first time in a Binghamton uniform.
1: Did they go out to meal, do meals a lot?
0: Nobody out in the eighth. 1-0. Low and inside. Collins strike on a slider. And that clubhouse in the outfield, so you have to run up the first base line into the outfield all the way to the left of the batter's eye in center. Arm Brewster, 1-1 above the letters. Count is 2-1. Collins just jolted out of the first base dugout.
1: He really was awake more than asleep all afternoon.
0: Two balls, one strike. 10-2 Erie, running the inning off the E4. 2-1. Lee skies it. Foul, first base side, and into right field out of play. Max Burt a single, then a balk, a missed pitch timer violation against the batter Exposito. He reaches on a E4. Bennett Lee walked and scored back in the seventh. Time called. He steps out. Two-two count. There's a howl from the fans. The pitch. Lee gets jammed in the infield. Third base side. LaRusso comes in. Third baseman makes the catch for the first down. One down in the eighth. Still a runner on for Erie. Here's Seth Stevenson, top of the order. Binghamton got up on the right foot. A first-inning home run from Nick LaRusso off the 10-year vet, Jack Flaherty. But since, it's been all Erie. And after Binghamton won their fourth Eastern League title inside this stadium on September 24th, 8-2, the homecoming has not been kind. Stevenson fouls off the first pitch. And for a lot of the Binghamton fans tuning in, and even Ryan Farrow, our producer, he even said, whoa, in my ear when Collins got ejected, because who Michael Collins is, 0-1 pitch, Stevenson clips it back. We've yet to see from the first-year manager on the playing field during a game that type of emotion. There's been times this year where Collins could have been ejected. He's had some arguments, but nothing to that degree. He was thrown out. Stevenson, the leadoff man, is 0-4. Has a runner on. Here's the 0-2. He drives it to center field, brings in Ramos. Ramos makes the catch in right center. Throwback to first base. Did he double him up? Yes, he did. Jose Ramos, what a play. Doubles up E.J. Exposito on a line drive into right center field. Ramos dazzles again. He had a putout in center field on Sunday. Back-to-back games for Ramos, making big-time throws in center. We head to the ninth. One run here in the eighth for Erie. They lead 10-2. Binghamton chasing eight with three outs to work with coming up on the WNBF Rumble Ponies Radio Network.
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0: To the ninth from UPMC Ballpark on this Tuesday night, it's Erie 10, Binghamton 2. One more run for Erie in bottom eight off of an E4 from EJ Exposito, and Michael Collins was ejected, arguing a balk and a pitch timer violation against the right-hander Justin Armbruster. Lyle Lockhart for Erie, looking for three scoreless out of the pen. Vincent Perosa, the lefty, steps in. 5-6-7 for Binghamton. First pitch is away, count 1-0. Lockhart has been great out of the pen for Erie, known as a starter, coming off a start last week. He has struck out four over two innings. His 1-0. Fastball misses off the plate. 2-0. Matt Rudick, Wyatt Young to follow. Four hits for Binghamton tonight, and two of the four solo homers, Nick LaRusso and Jose Ramos. Lockhart from the windup. 2-0. Perosa ground ball at the first baseman, Pennington. Steps on the bag, and there's one out. First game of the second half of the season, game 70 for Binghamton. They did not play bad at home in the first half, 17-19, but they were 10-23 on the road. That has to change for a good second half. Here's Matt Rudick, 1-for-3 with a double. Came back in the fifth for the lefty. First pitch, hard ground ball. Pennington gets it on a hop at first, takes it again to the bag, and there's two outs. Smoked off the bat from Rudick, 91 off the lumber. Erie one out away from starting off the second half, 1-0. Here's Wyatt Young, the lefty. Binghamton led 1-0 until the fourth tonight. Lockhart's first pitch, it spiked. Game two tomorrow night, 6:05 first pitch, Brendan Gurton. Mets number 28 prospect takes the rubber. Max Alba on the other side for Erie. 1-0. Young deep the other way. Down the right field line. Young deep, and it skips off the wall. Into the corner, picked up from Bigby, and Young into second base with a two-out double. So Wyatt Young got a hold of that pitch as one home run on the year. Missed it by a couple of feet. And Young's got a double with two outs in the ninth inning. Second hit that Lockhart has allowed, and it brings up Kevin Villavicencio. Binghamton's pitching staff, 11 hits allowed, 10 runs. Conley allowed four homers in the fourth. Just a beat down here. And Erie has looked as good as advertised. Villavicencio chops the first pitch off his foot and fouled on the third base line. Erie was 9-3 to close out the first half of the season, a team that started awfully slow. But Erie went on a 9-game win streak from the end of April into May, and they were sub-500 starting June, but now they are 4 games, about to be 5 games above 500 on their full year record. 0-1 pitch, Villavicencio, ground ball, Bigby will catch it and make the play to end the game. 5-3 put out to end it, One hit and no runs in the ninth for Binghamton, and they fall to Erie 10-2 in game one of six on this Tuesday night. In a game where Binghamton came off early with a LaRusso homer and Conley retiring 11 straight, that changed awfully quick. So Binghamton will fall tonight. Bryce Conley is going to get the loss for the Ponies. Conley now in the year will fall to 1-3. And Jack Flaherty, he is going to hold on to the win in a rehab assignment for Erie, and the Detroit Tigers right-hander will be back in Detroit come Sunday, likely making a start against the Astros. So Binghamton 0-1 to start the second half. Erie 1-0, 10-2 your final. Post-game show brought to you by Morabito Energy Products. That is coming up next from Erie when you return on the WNBF Rumble Ponies Radio Network.
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0: We return from UPMC Ballpark. Game one of six in the books between Binghamton and Erie. 10 to the final. Seawolves take down the Rumble Ponies here tonight. And Binghamton looked good to begin, but a lot unraveled after the fourth inning. And we're here to break it down on our post-game show brought to you by Morabito Energy Products. These highlights created by our wonderful producer, Ryan Farrow. Well, Jack Flaherty made a rehab assignment, the Detroit Tigers right-handed pitcher, in his 10th season in the bigs. He struck out his first two batters, but then in a 3-2 count, Nick LaRusso came to the plate and gave Binghamton a 1-0 lead in the first. Full count, two down in the first. Flaherty's pitch. LaRusso goes deep the other way, down the right field line. Bigby is back at the track. It's out of here! Home run number 12 for Nick LaRusso. He goes deep down the right field line off the big leaguer and Jack Flaherty. And it's 1-0 Binghamton here in the first to begin the second half of the season. Nick LaRusso, team lead in home runs, now with 12, went deep down the right field line, 351 feet. Jack Flaherty settled down, but Bryce Conley, Binghamton starter, was settled in. He retired 11 straight, two outs in the fifth inning. And then Tyrone Lorenzo, he changed the whole entire game with this home run to make it 1-1. In the air, right field from Lorenzo, high and deep down the line, carrying back. Rudick looks up, it's gone. It's a 1-1 game here in bottom four. First hit Conley allows, first base runner. Lorenzo, a solo shot, his ninth of the year. Lorenzo did that, and then it just unraveled for Binghamton. In the inning, four home runs, And Garrett Pennington, this was big time. His second double-A at bat, it's his first hit. It was a two-run shot. Pennington made it 3-1 with this blast. 2-0 pitch from Conley. This one hammered. Center field. Ramos back in right center. Towards the scoreboard. It is over the wall and gone. Two-run shot for Garrett Pennington. Three consecutive hits. Two home runs in the inning. And it's a two-run shot that gives Erie a 3-1 lead here in the fourth. Pennington a home run. He had four RBIs, two hits in his double-A debut. Pacheco would follow with a homer. We'll skip that one. We don't need to hear, or the Binghamton fans don't need to hear all these home runs over and over again. We will play the E.J. Exposito bomb. This was a two-run shot that capped off a six-run fourth inning to make it 6-1 Erie. Another 2-2 pitch. And the seventh of the AB from Conley. Runner goes. Exposito slams it to left field. High and deep. And it is out of here. .317 down the line. That high wall. But it is off the hockey building of Erie Insurance Arena. Exposito, a two-run home run. It's 6-1 Seawolves. Four home runs in the inning off of Conley. Bryce Conley would finish five innings, eight hits, seven earned, no walks, and four strikeouts after retiring the first 11 that he faced. We're here on our post-game show brought to you by Mirabito Energy Products. Cam Manna with you, our producer in Ryan Farrow. Highlight for Binghamton, Jose Ramos hit a home run to make it 7-2. Binghamton, there are two runs, both solo home runs. Here's the blast from Ramos in the sixth inning. Here's Jose Ramos, the righty, and Ramos rips one to right field and deep. It has a chance. Stevenson back at the track. Ramos, it is gone. Out in a hurry for Jose Ramos. 103 off the bat, goes 402 feet. Third hit from Flaherty, and Ramos goes deep off the big leaguer. It makes it a 7-2 game, and Jose Ramos the opposite way for his 11th tank of the year. Well, that was the last of the fun for Binghamton. Erie would put up a couple more runs, one in the fifth, two more in the seventh inning, one in the eighth. Michael Collins was ejected in the eighth inning, arguing a balk and a pitch timer violation for his right-hander in Justin Armbruster, and Binghamton fell 10-2 to Erie. The Ponies, two runs, five hits, and one error, and the Seawolves, 10 runs, 11 hits, two errors tonight. Jack Flaherty, Tigers right-hander, gets the win. Bryce Conley, the loss. He is 1-3 for Binghamton. Tonight's game played in 2 hours and 23 minutes, a quick one tonight, and played in front of 2,234 fans from UPMC Ballpark. So game one of six in the books. Game two tomorrow night, where Binghamton will send on the mound against Erie Jonathan Santucci, and Hayden Minton will take the mound for his double-A debut against Erie, but the Mets' number three pitching prospect will take the rubber. We'll take a short break on our post-game show brought to you by Mirabito Energy Products. When we return, we'll take a look at what's happening in Queens with the Mets and take a look around the Eastern League. That is next on the WNBF Rumble Ponies Radio Network.
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0: return on the post-game show, brought to you by Marabito Energy Products. Cam Manna with you, our producer, and Ryan Farrow for the final time here tonight from Erie. Seawolves take down the Ponies 10-2 in game one of six. We'll take a look across the New York Mets affiliates. We'll start in the minor leagues. St. Lucie on the road against Fort Myers, a 6-2 lead for St. Lucie right now in the top half of the eighth inning. St. Lucie back at 500, 34-34 on the year. Three RBI, or a big game so far at the dish for Trey Snider. Snider, two hits and two runs scored to lead the way for St. Lucie. St. Lucie and Fort Myers. Fort Myers 39-29 on the year. Syracuse on the road against Lehigh Valley. That is a 4-3 game in the top half of the sixth inning. Brooklyn taking on Jersey Shore. We'll get to that in a second. But Francisco Lindor, again, making his final rehab assignment. Carlos Mendoza mentioned that he went through a very aggressive and effective workout on Sunday. Lindor is 1-for-3. Tyrone Taylor also 1-for-3 in the game. 4-3 in the top half of the sixth inning against Lehigh Valley. Brooklyn, they trail Jersey Shore 7-3 from Coney Island in the bottom half of the fifth inning. And Binghamton falls to Erie 10-2 here tonight. In Queens, Cubs just took a 7-2 lead in the fourth inning. Kodai Senga, 89 pitches, 3 1/3, 6 strikeouts, but 7 earned. Dansby Swanson just went yard, his 9th homer of the year. It's a 2-run shot after Carson Kelly walked. So Pico Armstrong just came to the plate. He had a 3-run shot that came back in the second inning when the Cubs took a 5-0 lead. But the Mets at 34-43. Kodai Senga now on the updated stats at 92 pitches. He'll likely be done. And strikeout numbers were there, but 7 earned for Senga. Not a great night for the Mets right-hander. And not a great night for the Rumble Ponies. They'll hope to bounce back in game two of six tomorrow night against Erie. 6:05 first pitch. We'll have our pregame show, our NYCM Insurance pregame show at 5:50. Jonathan Santucci, 2-5, a 3.73 ERA. The Mets' number three pitching prospect takes the rubber. Hayden Minton, double-A debut, the right-hander, takes the mound for Erie. 5:50 pregame show, 6:05 first pitch tomorrow night from UPMC Ballpark. But we'll say our goodbyes here tonight from Erie. Seawolves take down the Ponies 10-2 in the first game of the second half of the Eastern League season. For our producer in Ryan Farrow, our pregame guest, the field manager in Michael Collins, I'm Cam Manna. Saying so long here from Erie, and thanks so much for listening to this edition of Rumble Ponies Baseball on the WNBF Rumble Ponies Radio Network. Good night, everybody.
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9: He also reveals some Republicans are organizing hit pieces against him and the SAVE Act as well. So you have even more of a civil war, as Mike Lee put it outside the Senate. He said this about Thune and about Cornyn.
10: It's often said that in Washington, no good deed goes unpunished. I've been trying to advocate for the Save America Act, making the case for it. I'm not attacking my colleagues. I'm not engaging in personal ad hominem criticism of individuals, rather making the case for why we ought to do this. That's not an attack. It's therefore a little surprising and somewhat ironic when some of the same people who are criticizing me for doing this are saying that my advocacy for the Save America Act somehow amounts to an attack on Senate Republicans when they're the ones orchestrating the hit pieces and making personal attacks. I don't get it. Regardless, we got to move this thing forward.
9: So he's clearly referring to, I think, Thune and Cornyn on this. And as he described, it's a little surprising, somewhat ironic when some of the same people who say my advocacy for the Save America Act somehow amounts to an attack on Senate Republicans, when they're the ones orchestrating the hit pieces and making personal attacks, I don't get it. Force of the floor, Leader Thune, that's what he's saying. I agree with him. You force it. Your job is to fight. The American people overwhelmingly support this, 75%+, depending on what poll you look at. And by the way, Donald Trump fired back at Thune, saying this as well about the SAVE Act in an interview getting on Air Force One.
11: Well, we're just going to talk about Save America. We have to pass the Save America Act, which is voter ID, which is proof of citizenship, etc. We have to pass it. So we're going to have a talk about that and many other things. A lot of good relations.
12: The President, the Senate Majority Leader, John Thune, has told you many times he doesn't believe that they have the vote
11: to pass it. That's what being a leader is about. Yeah, he's a leader. John's a leader. That's what being as a leader is about. Look, we have to be able to get proof of citizenship when you vote. Otherwise, we don't have elections. We have to be able to get voter ID. So John is a leader, and hopefully he can get the votes.
9: John is a leader, and that's a wink and a nod. Like, dude, do your job. Like, what are you doing here? Mike Lee, and again, he's on an all-out war, blasting senators who are holding up the Save America Act. I have yet to hear a legitimate argument against the bill. They don't really just want to make it so easy to vote. They're willing to make it easier to cheat, is how he described it on Capitol Hill earlier today. And by the way, Mike Lee is right on this one. We want free and fair elections. The American people say they want free and fair elections. Why would you stop this if you're Republican? It is personal. It's because they hate Trump, and that's why they're holding out. 877-381-3811. 877-381-3811. Ben Ferguson filling in for the great one. We'll be right back.
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0: right, welcome back. It is the Mark Levin Show. Ben Ferguson filling in for the great one. He's in Israel. He'll be back with you soon. It's been an honor and a pleasure to be with you the last couple of days. We want to remind you, you can grab my podcast, the Ben Ferguson Podcast, wherever you get your podcast each and every moment, every morning, I should say. And also, if you want to know what's happening in the White House, I do a podcast called the 47 Morning Update. You'll get the latest news coming out of the White House. You'll be smarter than anybody else, and you can start your morning and know all that in 10 to 12 minutes in the morning. So grab the 47 Morning Update as well. All right, let me get to your phone calls. 877-381-3811. Let me go to Bill. All right, hold on. Let me go to Frank first in San Francisco, California, line two. Frank, you are on the Mark Levin Show. Hello.
1: Yeah, thanks. Listen, the SAVE Act is unconstitutional and it's not going to pass. The last time I looked, it's the United States of America. It's the states that determine how the elections are ran. Now, I would support a SAVE Act for the state of California tomorrow, but I don't support the federal control of our state elections.
0: Hold on. Well, this is a misconception. It's not control of the state elections. It's control of the federal elections that happen in the states. And so in a federal election, why should you get to cheat in California and me play by the rules in Texas, and then then we have a completely different government? That's where I'm sorry, what you're saying is factually a lie.
1: The responsibility of the elections is the state and the local precincts. So, I mean, the federal government cannot intervene. It's very similar to the Civil Rights Bill of 1964 that Senator Goldwater opposed because it violated.
0: All right, hold on. If we're gonna go into this, let's talk about it, okay? And I'm not a constitutional lawyer, but I know some basics about the Constitution here. True or false, the Constitution gives states primary authority over election administration. True or false?
1: Yes. Yes, okay. True.
0: Does Congress have the authority to regulate times, places, and manner of federal elections through the election clause? True or false? They do or don't?
1: I don't think so. No.
0: They do. Yes, they do. Like, you can't pick and choose, Frank, like, on this one. Like, it doesn't, like, this is the biggest misconception lie, okay, that you're trying to put on this audience. I'm going to call you out for it. Congress has the authority to regulate time, place, and manner of federal elections through the election clause. Congress, by the way, also has a legitimate interest in preventing non-citizens from voting in federal elections, which is exactly why the SAVE Act is even being discussed right now. And if you really want to get into it, Frank, true or false, federal law already prohibits non-citizens from voting in federal elections. True or false?
1: I think that's true, yeah.
0: Okay, so that's true. So, if you are arguing your argument, all right, that you're saying this is a violation, then you just undid it by stating and agreeing with me that federal law prohibits non-citizens from voting in federal elections, which means the SAVE Act simply creates a stronger verification mechanism for a law that is already in place that is constitutional. And let's also be clear. Courts in this country, there is precedent for this, okay, Frank? They have already upheld some voter ID and election integrity measures when they are not overly burdensome, including parts of Crawford versus Marion County Election Board. That was a big case, which goes back to why the SAVE Act is, in fact, constitutional. So the idea that you're saying this is unconstitutional is based on the facts, and the history is just flat out wrong. I want to be clear.
1: But let me say this, that a lot of the people will not come to vote if they think they're going to be identified because they fear that there could be a whole bunch of things happening to them, like warrants outstanding or claims against their
0: But now you're talking about whataboutism, all right? This idea that is the argument is absurd because that could be so are we going to say next that if you get pulled over by the cops that you shouldn't have to show your ID, right? If you're doing something wrong because you're afraid that they'll find out that you have a warrant for your arrest?
1: Well, if you get pulled over by the cops, you have to face the consequences. Most people don't want to.
0: How is that any different than facing the consequences if you want to vote and you're a felon that you shouldn't get to vote, or if you have a warrant out for your arrest?
1: here's the whole thing.
0: Or if you're an illegal immigrant, what your argument is so flawed because what you're advocating for is those that are either breaking the law, felons, or those that are in the country illegally. Like, I don't know where you thought you were going to be able to call in, talk to me about this, and win with this ridiculous argument. Like, that, like, it was a bad idea, bro. But I love you. But that was a, but I mean, thank you for letting me go down this road with you, because now everybody listening understands why the SAVE Act is actually legit. All right. I'll see you guys on social media. And I'll see you on my podcast, the Ben Ferguson Podcast, tomorrow morning. Have a great night.
2: 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Kevin Bigsby has the current weather forecast, road conditions, and sports. 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
6: ABC News, I'm Dave Packer. The Senate yesterday, then the House this evening, approving one of the most far-reaching pieces of housing legislation to come up for a vote in more than 35 years. The 21st Century Road to Housing Act, in part, limits corporations' ability to buy single-family homes. The president's expected to sign it. The Senate late today approving for the first time a bipartisan war powers resolution in a rebuke of President Trump over the war in Iran. The vote 50-48, four Republicans joining Democrats, including Senator Bill Cassidy.
7: The reason I voted for them in the first place is I feel like Congress needs to have more input into the policies that are being made. And I feel like this is the only way I can make that point.
6: The resolution does not have the force of law. The White House says the vote has, quote, no significance. Meanwhile, mixed signals about the Iran peace deal. President Trump says that Tehran has agreed to nuclear inspections. Iran insists it's made no such promise. This is ABC News. There is a new loudest person in the world, and shockingly not a politician.
8: Who's the loudest man on earth? Joseph McGrail Baitup, an Australian air conditioning cleaner and an honorary town crier.
9: My lords, my ladies and gentlemen, welcome to Canberra!
8: That's him in his role as town crier. It was a different yell of the word now at 122.4 decibels that won him the Guinness World Record last week. To do it, he beat out the previous loudest person in the world, a schoolteacher from Northern Ireland who yelled quiet at 121.7 decibels, similar to the sound of a jet taking off. Sherry Preston, ABC News.
6: Iran's national soccer team is getting some relief after complaining of unfair restrictions by Homeland Security for travel to their World Cup matches in the U.S. They'll now be allowed to arrive 2 days ahead of playing. The Iranian team plays Egypt and Seattle Friday for the top spot in their group. Dave Packer, ABC News.
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4: 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Now the forecast from the National Weather Service. Partly cloudy overnight. Low 55. Mostly sunny Wednesday. High 77. Mainly clear Wednesday night. Low 55. Partly sunny Thursday with a chance of showers and thunderstorms during the afternoon. High 81. 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

0: I'm John Batchelor. I welcome Elizabeth Peake, columnist at The Hill, columnist at Fox News, much on Fox Business. The passing of Alan Greenspan. My memory of the Federal Reserve is Alan Greenspan, because before that I was a novelist and figured I didn't have to watch day-to-day activity by the Fed. Those were the days, I was told, you would watch the briefcase that Mr. Greenspan carried in the morning. If it was thick, there was something going on at the Fed. If it was thin, nothing's going to change. I don't know whether that metric still works. Liz, a very good evening to you. Rest in peace, Alan Greenspan. He was always vivid to me because I would study his words and not understand them. And then finally somebody told me I'm not supposed to understand them. The whole idea here is to keep your options open. What do you remember about Alan Greenspan's time at the Federal Reserve? Good evening.
1: Good evening, John. Well, mainly 20 years of prosperity, rising stock markets, full employment, money control, money supply control. Alan Greenspan did a heck of a job. And partly, I think it was because he just didn't pay much attention to Wall Street chatter. And he indeed did not engage with the public in the way that, for example, Jay Powell has done this last 5 years. He was purposefully confusing. He obfuscated everything, all the information that the Fed is supposed to deliver. And at one point, I forget the exact quote, but he basically said, if you understand what I just said, then I'm not doing my job. And I think that was actually talking to Congress, which is a pretty hilarious statement from the chairman of the Federal Reserve Board. But he's much missed, I think, by dint of having been a very steady hand at the tiller. And, you know, it is an interesting event right on the doorstep of Kevin Warsh becoming and now taking over as Fed chair. Because I think Kevin Warsh has a lot of the same instincts. I mean, really what his press conference was all about was limiting the amount of information that the Fed is going to give investors, limiting the information that the Fed is going to give out publicly, and in particular on forecasting. Kevin Warsh's message was, look, we've done a lousy job of assembling current data information. I thought that was a very interesting point he made, that and he's right that the Fed is always talking about last month's activity or activity in various metrics, like 2 or 3 months ago, like productivity gains or whatever, last month's employment numbers, last month's inflation numbers. And he says, you know, companies around the world are getting real-time information. Why isn't the Fed getting real-time information? And it isn't just

0: delays in reporting and sorting through what is, after all, massive amounts of data. It's also the fact that assembling that data has become harder and harder, something that was talked about a lot in the last couple of years because the job revision numbers were so unbelievably ridiculous. I mean, you went from jobs being up, you know, 140,000 to down 20,000, then actually ending up at 177,000. And I'm making up those numbers, obviously, but there have been gyrations in what the jobs numbers look like, partly because, and it's not just job creation, it's also the job availability, the JOLTS numbers, and all kinds of things that Wall Street lives and dies by. Turns out that the response rates have gone steadily down, and in some cases are around 50% or worse. So you're not even hearing from a lot of the people who used to report data. And so the resulting information that the investor class is getting has gotten worse and worse. So I think Kevin Warsh made that point. He made the point that the Fed is really not in the business of forecasting and immediately responding to economic data that comes in. You notice that in the dot plot, the so famous dot plot, Kevin Warsh didn't have a dot. I mean, that was a real statement. He doesn't want to have the Fed predicting the future course of rates because he says, and I think quite accurately, the Wall Street's paying much too much attention to what the Fed does and how the Fed reacts to economic data than reacting to it on their own. So if we get a bad CPI print, analysts on Wall Street don't just think, oh my gosh, what does this mean? And how is this going to impact various industries that I cover? It also spends, they spend all their time thinking, well, not what does this mean, but what is the Fed going to think it means? So I thought Kevin Warsh did an absolutely brilliant job of sort of resetting the conversation. He talked about a lot of setting up various committees, or he wasn't talking about committees, he had commissions or something, to make various kinds of reforms in things exactly like how data is disseminated, how it's collected, and so forth. So I think he is setting off a year of reforms and changes in the way the Fed deals with the public and the way it deals with itself that I think will be viewed down the road as very, very constructive and much needed. What's interesting to me and to, I think, people watching markets is people went from thinking that Kevin Warsh was a real hawk, that was his reputation, to then, oh no, he's going to be a dove because that's why President Trump picked him. And during his various interviews after being selected, he was very careful to tell Congress that no, he wasn't going to do just what President Trump had asked him. And in fact, they had never even spoken about it. But that didn't keep the likes of Elizabeth Warren from going completely nuts and calling him a lackey and a Trump stooge and all these very insulting kinds of labels when, after all, Kevin Warsh is a very highly respected economist. He's been around a long time and it was totally uncalled for. Anyway, after the press conference, then all of a sudden he was a hawk again. And the market sold off because as of after the dot plot fiasco, where nine governors voted for rate hikes by the end of the year, you know, Wall Street became convinced that rates are going up, not down. And that really changed the landscape. So apologies for the long answer. But now where we are, I'll also say one more thing. Now Wall Street, the betting markets are that rates are going to go up again, or that we're going to have a rate hike before year end. And I will tell you that I think there is zero chance of that. I think they're totally misreading what Warsh had to say. I think they're misreading what the inflation numbers are going to look like in coming months. I think they're going to be significantly lower as oil prices come down. If the war negotiations go badly and something happens to again set oil prices climbing, all bets are off. But in the current environment, and as Donald Trump tries to negotiate some sort of agreement with Iran that'll keep oil flowing, my guess is you're not going to see any rate hikes at all.
1: The future is an undiscovered country. One of my favorite Shakespearean remarks. The landscape is lions and tigers and bears, just like the Wizard of Oz. And what's in the forest, we know, is AI. Kevin Warsh has a job no other Federal Reserve governor has ever taken on. He must anticipate what AI is going to do to productivity, to profits, to the Federal Reserve's ambitions to control inflation. There is no record book for

0: particularly in the tech world. There was just another one, I want to say it was Micron, but someone just laid off a whole 20,000 tech workers in one of these tech companies. We've seen all of the companies in the tech world lay off people because they're obviously very advanced in their utilization of AI. And also they have pivoted to different kinds of investments and focus because of their spending on AI. We've seen layoffs across a number of industries, but sort of normal layoffs, normal churn of workers. What I think we haven't taken into account, and I think it's real, is that you're seeing a gigantic demand for blue-collar workers. You're seeing builders and welders and construction people. Those jobs are through the roof because there are not enough of those people. And the data center build-out, the build-out for AI infrastructure in general, is massive. It is massive, which is why almost every tech company now is spending billions on setting up an institute to train workers of that kind to become certified welders and electricians and plumbers and so forth. It sounds sort of odd, but that is we have seen a real decline in skilled union workers of that kind, trades workers. And those jobs are very plentiful right now. So it's a real odd thing where you've got white collar consultants and real estate brokers, people in various kinds of white collar jobs being laid off, or at least hiring not as robust as usual. But meanwhile, blue collar jobs are soaring. So we don't know what it's going to look like. And I think Kevin Warsh is obviously going to be on the hook, as are the rest of the Fed board, to be watching this very carefully. But at the moment, unemployment's quite low. And, job creation has remained very steady and in pretty good place. So they're not overly consumed with that right now. Much more, and I think Kevin Warsh signaled this, they're much more concerned about inflation.
1: I'm speaking with Elizabeth Peak. 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I'm John Batchelor.
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0: I'm John Batchelor. Elizabeth Peake is here, and the price of a barrel of oil and the price of gasoline per gallon, all that is determined a gloomy future, except for no longer, because that's no longer happening. We're seeing this, the crisis in the Middle East turn into a long conversation in Switzerland and other important watering holes. However, the price of gasoline is coming down from the highs in the fours to in the threes, headed maybe perhaps to the twos, where it was at February 27th. Therefore, what about the economy? Liz, I saw a burst of buying in my favorite county to watch. That's Lancaster County in Pennsylvania. Baskets filled at Costco, people around going to the amusement parks. It's summertime. Tourism everywhere. And very good for the economy. I do not see a weakening in economy. Perhaps it's the price of oil that everybody's giddy that we don't have to pay $100 to fill the tank. However, there's got to be some significance to the fact that we didn't set ourselves for a recession. I didn't even hear the word. Did you, Liz?
1: No. Honestly, it's been pretty amazing when you consider that since President Trump took office a year and a half ago, we had the huge tariff scare where tariffs were going to create runaway inflation and bottle up international trade and drive the economy into a ditch. And then we had the longest ever government shutdown, thanks to Democrats. And that was supposed to be really, and it did cut, it did hurt the economy. And then we've had this war, which indeed raised oil prices pretty significantly from where they had been. Where are we now? All through this period, the consumer has been surprising on the upside. So the consumer has been spending more than everybody expected. And for the last month, one source that I read, which is Bank of America Institute, which has a very good insight into what's going on in American households, spending has been increasing robustly, over 5%, and it's not just any longer the high end. The division between low end and high end has narrowed because the wages on the low end have risen, and real wage increases, I think, are very much in prospect as oil prices come down. So why is the consumer so resilient? Well, certainly at the high end, having record stock market levels day after day has increased what's called the wealth effect. People are feeling good about their portfolios, so they go out and spend money. And I think, again, that the build out of blue collar job demand is just, you know, it's irrefutable. And I think it really is helping a lot of people whose wages have been stagnant and who were worried about AI. I want to emphasize that, because what we've heard from a lot of politicians, and particularly those on the left, is that artificial intelligence and its incorporation is going to mean a job apocalypse, that we're going to have millions of people laid off. Young people especially are hearing from Bernie Sanders and everybody how terrible their lives are going to be. And I point to an article yesterday in the New York Times by Robert Shiller talking about how the narrative can be just as damaging as outside economic influences. And he goes back to the Depression and how the Depression was furthered by people talking about how terrible the stock market crash was, because after all, only 2 or 3% of Americans own stock. So it was more the narrative around it than really the reality that created in part the Great Depression. People stopped spending, they stopped investing. And I would argue a little bit the same thing could happen today. If people get really scared about AI, if this narrative catches hold, of course you have resistance to data bank construction going on, but it also means that a lot of people are just going to be very concerned about spending, about moving to a bigger house, all those kinds of economic decisions. So I think we have to kind of tone down the alarmism about AI. Let's wait and see what the good news is, the good news in medical breakthroughs, the good news in productivity gains. That is a real thing. Productivity is going, is advancing at well over 2% now, and that has not been the case in recent years. So this is a plus to the American economy. I think in addition to the spending that's going on by tech companies, there's a lot of good news out there. You're just not going to hear it from the opponents of Donald Trump.
0: The hand-wringing doesn't stop the fact that the profit machine is on super, super fast. These projections of the profits in the tech companies associated with AI, they're not lying to us, is my opinion. They're telling us what's actually in the pipeline. So the market is entertaining, Liz. It did take SpaceX up above 200, and now I think it's returning to the house that first birthed it. And that's the, that's the nature of the market. It's not real. It's what somebody pays that day. We've got a lot of new investors here. They might have to learn that lesson for themselves.
1: They're not going to like learning that lesson very much. It's not much fun. Much more fun to see it go up every day. But you're right. I mean, we should be listening. For example, all this hand-wringing about AI.
0: 30 seconds, Liz. 30
1: okay.
0: Seconds.
1: And give these brilliant tech people some credit. They would not be spending hundreds of billions of dollars unless there was a payoff down the road. That payoff is productivity, higher wages for everybody, and yes, profits, which, you know, really do drive the economy.
0: Elizabeth Peak. LizPeak.com is where to find all of her columns from Fox News and from The Hill. I'm John Batchelor.
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0: I'm John Batchelor. I welcome Jonathan Shanzer, the executive director of the Foundation for the Defense of Democracies, to swim into what now looks to be contradictions across the map in the Middle East, from Lebanon at least to the Strait of Hormuz. Jonathan, a very good day to you. I greet you with this headline that we'll see repeated again and again, I believe, in some form. IDF says it struck gunmen near troops in Lebanon. Hezbollah claims truce violated. Front page of the Times of Israel in Jerusalem. Terror group asserts two people killed were civilians. Iran says IAEA inspections of damaged nuclear site are not planned. Smotrich, a member of the cabinet, vows no IDF withdrawal as long as Hezbollah exists in Lebanon. There's enough for several essays. What we're looking at here is the question of the memo of understanding. This is the first occasion we've had to speak of it since we could all read it together. It has been described to me by one veteran diplomat of both the United Kingdom and the UN as the worst negotiated remarks between two states he's ever seen in the Middle East. What is your general opinion of the MOU?
1: Good evening, John. The MOU is a dog's breakfast of diplomacy and capitulation, I would argue. It is a poor document, to put it mildly. Unfortunately, it appears to be granting sanctions relief to the regime. It will be granting some cash to the regime up front. It will effectively cede defeat by the Israelis if the Israelis agree to do so. Right now, they're not in their battle against Hezbollah. But generally speaking, the most important element of this is, of course, the nuclear file. And here it seems as if the Iranian regime agreed to something yesterday in Switzerland. Today, it appears to not agree to what was discussed and announced, namely that inspectors will not be able to see those destroyed nuclear sites. I have a really hard time, John, understanding exactly what is happening here right now. And I would argue that we have different messaging coming out of the White House as well, making things even more complicated. J.D. Vance working overtime to placate the Iranians in Switzerland, along with his negotiating team. He appears to be the good cop, while Donald Trump is tweeting things from Washington, threatening the regime, playing bad cop. Maybe this is their strategy. Maybe that we need to see kind of messages that show that we're friends and that we're foes at the same time, and that perhaps this would keep the regime off balance. But again, from everything that I've seen right now, this does look like an American defeat at the negotiating table. Now, the one caveat that I would mention here is, of course, this is an interim agreement. This is not anything permanent right now, and I think the vice president was right to note this in his public pronouncements yesterday, saying that this was the foundation for a home that he seeks to build. This foundation feels shaky to me, but there is ample time over the next 60 days for the United States to build a more solid foundation for an agreement that could be enduring and perhaps even beneficial to the United States. But for now, as we see this MOU laid out, it certainly does not look beneficial to the United States. It doesn't look beneficial to the rest of the region. It does not appear to be beneficial to the Iranian people. Really, it does appear probably only beneficial to the Islamic Republic of Iran and their IRGC overlords, and perhaps also the Russians and the Chinese, who are partners with the Islamic Republic.
0: Three big pieces of the MOU. One, which is what we're looking at, the Strait of Hormuz. Two, the suspect nuclear weapons program. And three, Lebanon. I want to take them in that order. We begin with the story of the Strait of Hormuz. It's open. It's not open. The sanctions have been lifted, and Tehran can ply its trade or it can't. As of hours ago, Iran said the Strait of Hormuz was closed. They could say it's open at any moment. It's in the memo of understanding that it's going to be open at such and such a date or such and such a time. Trading off. However, I can't give you a definitive understanding of what that timeline is. Do you have it? What is the Strait of Hormuz to these two to both sides?
1: Yeah, I don't have a clear timeline, and I don't have a clear structure. What we continue to see is declarations by the Iranian regime that they are shutting the strait in response to different things that are happening, whether it's a skirmish in Lebanon or it's perhaps positions being adopted by the United States. In short, what we're watching right now is an Iranian regime that appears to still have control over the strait, and the United States does not appear to have answers to that. We appear to be at their whim, which remains a huge problem. They have more leverage than we do in the Strait of Hormuz. They have more leverage over this strategic choke point that controls 20% of the world's oil and threatens a global crisis as it relates to energy and perhaps more broadly, the global economy. And so this is a huge problem for the Trump administration. And I would say specifically right now, it's a huge problem for the vice president who is leading the charge out there in Switzerland.
0: A small detail, but it weighed on me when the president declared at the end of last week, the Strait of Hormuz is open for business, in a positive declaration. That is not the case. And it is difficult to understand how negotiations are helped by the president making statements that are not only going to happen, haven't happened yet, and are in doubt. What kind of strategy is that, Jonathan? You suggested good cop, bad cop, but when the bad cop is making statements that are not accurate, what kind of bad cop is that? It's somebody you can ignore.
1: Well, I think the president is trying to balance a few things here. On the one hand, I think he's trying to make sure that the United States is sick in one hand as the vice president continues to play good cop out in Switzerland. But I also think the president is trying to manage a very shaky oil market right now. This is a president who's deeply concerned about the price of oil as Americans head to the pumps and into the July 4th weekend, into summer travel as they fill up their Winnebagos to travel cross country and the like. These are the concerns I think that this president has. He's always been a prosperity president. At least that is what I think he has fashioned himself to be. And I think it's for good reason that he wants to be that. But of course, this war has undermined that to some degree or another. With every proclamation that he makes, he has the ability to calm oil markets. And that has actually helped him keep a lid on oil prices from time to time. So when he made that announcement, as well as previous announcements, it had at least a short-term effect, which has been helpful for him. But it does not change the underlying challenges that the United States faces in the Strait of Hormuz and with this broader crisis that is evolving in real time with the Islamic Republic.
0: I read that before February 28th, there were 130 ships passing through the Strait of Hormuz every day. We're a very long way from 130 a day, no matter what success they've had with the few that have gotten through. And I understand there's a pileup outside the Strait of Hormuz to come in as soon as it's clear. So things are not back to normal and won't be for some time. The second matter, the suspect nuclear weapons program. If I understand correctly, the vice president made remarks about the IAEA going back into Iran. That is not a solution because the IAEA was defeated severally over a great period of time by the Iranian regime and its deception practices. That would happen again. In addition to that, I've done what reporting I can about what was destroyed, what needs to be inspected, where the parts are, especially the shops that create the conditions to weaponize. It is very detailed, incredibly complex, spread out over the vast landscape of Iran, which is as big as Germany, France, and Britain together. To call for inspections, Jonathan, is taking on an enormous amount of time and people to get in there to inspect all those sites. Is that taken into account by the vice president when he says the IAEA is invited back in?
1: Well, I think there are a couple of things that we need to unpack here, John. Number one is that right now there really isn't a nuclear program, right? We have enriched uranium that is entombed deep inside the soil of Iran. It doesn't appear that the Iranians can access that. It certainly doesn't appear that the U.S. or the Israelis or anybody else can access it. And that may be the extent of the nuclear program, save a few scientists and maybe some rubble left over in a few of these nuclear installations where they may have been able to salvage some of the equipment. But right now, there is not much of a program. What I think is interesting right now is that, number one, the Iranian regime is saying that the IAEA will not be able to access any of the destroyed facilities. So in other words, whatever is left of the program, even in that rubble, they're saying that the scientists cannot reach there. It does appear that there was some kind of an agreement reached the other day between the Vance team and the Iranian team about accessing other facilities, but I'm not clear exactly which facilities those are if the United States and the Israelis bombed all of the existing facilities, and we believe that was the case. So in other words, this is somewhat theoretical right now. You have the IAEA suggesting that they can come in and do the work. I'm not surprised about that. That is what they exist for. They're not very good at it, but I think they're certainly willing to take the flight to Tehran and then to try to visit whatever sites they're allowed to visit. But these restrictions imposed by the regime, this fits a pattern, John. This is what the regime was doing before, playing games with what inspectors could see and what they couldn't, trying to essentially control the process. This is what should not at all be acceptable to Vice President Vance. If he folds on this, then we are doomed, because it means that the regime will be able to find ways to rebuild. It may take a long time. It could take 5 or 10 or 15 years, but the regime would still have the ability to try to build out a nuclear program again, despite the claims that we are putting restrictions on the program.
0: I'm speaking with Jonathan Shanzer, the executive director of the Foundation for the Defense of Democracies. We're addressing the memo of understanding, our understanding of it, and the third large piece I hope to characterize as clear as I can is Lebanon when we come back. I'm John Batchelor.
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0: I'm John Batchelor with my colleague Jonathan Schenzer, the executive director of the Foundation for Defense of Democracies, to watch the reporting on the Middle East. I depend upon FTD.org's website and the Long War Journal inside of it, up-to-the-moment reporting. Right now, Lebanon, up-to-the-moment, is that there's been an exchange of gunfire between the IDF and what appear to be Hezbollah operatives near IDF deployment. The landscape of Lebanon is complex and challenging. The IDF has moved as far as Beaufort Castle, which is the Latani River Valley. If you see a map, you'll understand that's well north of the Israeli border. But they're looking to provide security for the people who live along the north and to cut down the opportunity for the Hezbollah to just fire an anti-tank missile and call it a victory. The most recent headline, IDF says it struck gunmen near troops in Lebanon. Hezbollah claims truce violated. The memo of understanding did not take into account that the Hezbollah can turn on and off its provocations. And the IDF's position is we must answer, otherwise we're leaving troops out there unprotected. Or at least we're challenging the ability of our troops to move around freely in areas that have been cleared. Jonathan, this appears to be the part of the memo of understanding that was not well thought out by Washington. The Hezbollah works for Tehran. Did Washington take that into account? This is not an independent actor. It does the bidding of the regime in Tehran.
1: That's exactly right, John. I mean, Hezbollah is a wholly owned subsidiary of the Islamic Republic. What we have seen over recent months, perhaps even over the last few years, since the famous Beeper operation, since the assassination of the longtime Secretary General of Hezbollah, Hassan Nasrallah, what we've seen is the IRGC, the Islamic Revolutionary Guard Corps, the very backbone of the Islamic Republic, they have been pouring into Lebanon to shore up their proxy. At this point now, we know that there are hundreds of IRGC senior operatives running around Lebanon, directing the attacks, directing the reconstruction of Hezbollah in the wake of Israel's strikes. Increasingly, this is not the Lebanese Hezbollah. Increasingly, this is the Iranian Hezbollah. And it is for that reason that the entire pillar of the Lebanon war clause in the Memorandum of Understanding is utterly disingenuous. The Iranian regime is provoking attacks against the Israelis, directing attacks against the Israelis. The Israelis then predictably respond, which is in accordance with their defense doctrine. And then after that response, the Iranians cry foul, saying that the Israelis have violated the ceasefire. This is a circular argument that continues to play out. And for some reason, the United States delegation appears to buy this. They're not contesting it. If anything, what we're hearing right now is rhetoric that condemns the Israelis for the crime of defending themselves against Iranian directed attacks. This is one of the more curious elements of this agreement, John. It makes no sense. And of course, it needs to be noted that the Israelis were not party to this negotiation. They did not agree to what was included in the MOU, but now they are apparently being bound by it. And if you read the news yesterday, John, you'd see that the mechanism for containing the war and for containing Israeli responses to Hezbollah aggression is now purportedly being led by none other than Pakistan and Qatar, two countries that have quite a bit of history in support of terror organizations, and their anti-Israel invective has been out there for all to see. This is a very curious situation that is evolving, and apparently with the blessing of the Vance delegation.
0: Since we spoke last, the president once and twice, once early June, last week, and then repeated again, looked to think that he could deputize Damascus to take on Hezbollah and the IDF can withdraw. At first I ignored it, then I dealt with it with reporting, and now I'm amazed that I have to repeat that to you, Jonathan. It's quite fantastic, almost as if it's the president has some delusion that is not accurate. I don't even know how to respond to the idea of deputizing former al-Qaeda cutthroats.
1: Look, I think at this point, the Syrian regime, the al-Shara regime, has said that they're not interested in entering into Lebanon. I think that is a positive thing. But the very fact that this was floated by the president, that this is something that we are considering, even on the margins of this deal, makes very little sense. Look, I think that there is an earnest attempt, and I think we should be clear here, there was an earnest attempt by the Trump administration to try to curb the Iranian ambitions for regional domination and to curb their nuclear ambitions as well. I think that the U.S. entered into this conflict with an intent to truly bring the Iranian regime to its knees. This has gone off the rails. And right now, I think we're watching an administration that is iterating in real time, improvising in real time, looking for answers that are likely not there. This is likely a situation that is going to require some difficult decision making at the end of the day on the part of our leadership. And I don't know exactly what that will lead to. But these negotiations will not help the U.S. position in the region. It certainly is not going to help our allies. It's not going to free Lebanon of Hezbollah's control. All of these things right now hang in the balance as the administration looks for answers. And right now, the Iranians are pressing their advantage. And the jackals in Beijing and in Moscow are looking on, and they're quite pleased.
0: I'm glad you mentioned those two capitals. 30 seconds. What do they favor? Continuing the contest or stopping it? Beijing and Moscow.
1: Look, I think that Beijing and Moscow would like to see their junior partner in Tehran continue to grow in strength, to set the United States back, to perhaps have a challenge with their energy. These are all things that will benefit Russia and China as they look to press their advantage in Europe, Asia, and beyond.
0: Jonathan Shanzu is the executive director of the Foundation for the Defense of Democracies, FTD.org, and the Long War Journal are where to follow the reporting up to the moment of the fog of diplomacy and following the fog of war. I'm John Batchelor.
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11: ABC News, I'm Dave Packer. For the first time since the Iran war began, both the Senate and the House passing a war powers resolution. On the House floor, some expressing their concerns over the ongoing talks in Iran with Iran in Switzerland. Democratic leader Richard Blumenthal.
12: The frozen assets that now will be released to the Iranians to be used as they wish, not to buy American agricultural products.
7: Senator Blumenthal on the floor. Congress has jumped a hurdle that could make the 21st Century Road to Housing Act law. The House tonight following the Senate passing the bill. It would increase the housing supply by restricting Wall Street investors from buying single-family homes and cutting red tape to build new homes. Sources say mass firings are underway tonight at the National Intelligence Director's office. Trump loyalist Bill Pulte appearing to follow through on his promise to cut hundreds of jobs after taking over the agency just last week, despite no intelligence experience. This is ABC News. Bill Gates told lawmakers earlier this month that Jeffrey Epstein was plotting to blackmail him about his extramarital affairs.
13: After Microsoft co-founder Bill Gates tried to end his relationship with Jeffrey Epstein, the convicted sex offender attempted to use compromising information about Gates' extramarital affairs to force his way back into Gates' life, he told the House Oversight Committee earlier this month, according to a transcript of the closed-door testimony released Tuesday. Gates, according to the transcript, said Epstein used an advisor to send him veiled threats, appeared to coach Gates' advisor on how to potentially blackmail him, and mixed fact and fiction to leverage compromising information against the software billionaire. Peter Haralambos, ABC News.
7: Startup Catalyst Space is teaming up with NASA to try to rescue NASA's Swift Space Telescope. Swift's orbit is decaying, which could send it crashing back to Earth. Catalyst's robotic spacecraft, the Link, will push Swift into a more stable orbit for 10 more years of mission. Dave Packer, ABC News.
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18: 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Now the forecast from the National Weather Service. Partly cloudy overnight. Low 55. Mostly sunny Wednesday. High 77. Mainly clear Wednesday night, low 55, partly sunny Thursday with a chance of showers and thunderstorms during the afternoon, high 81. 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

0: I'm John Batchelor. I welcome my colleague Mary Kissel, former senior advisor to the Secretary of State, now at the Hudson Institute, to comment on the Secretary of State, Mr. Rubio. The headline in London, this is The Guardian. U.S. Secretary of State to reassure UAE, Kuwait, and Bahrain that his country, the United States, remains committed to their security. Mr. Rubio is headed to in the Gulf to talk to three of the allies who've been peppered with attacks by the Iranian regime these last weeks during the war and are especially vulnerable as we go forward to more of those drone attacks and missile attacks. There are other details here, but the job of the Secretary of State right now is a heavy lift. Mary, a very good evening to you. Your experience at State, all wars end with diplomacy. This diplomacy is a very big challenge to the Secretary of State. How do you see him handling it? What is the tool that the Secretary can use to calm the anxiety? Good evening to you.
1: Good evening to you, John. Well, wars end with diplomacy, true, but that's usually after a military victory and the subjugation of the enemy. When you try to end wars with diplomacy with an enemy who continues to fight, then it's likelier than not that the war is not going to end and the diplomacy will fail. And that's the point of view of the Gulf allies that Secretary of State and National Security Advisor Rubio is visiting today and tomorrow, namely the United Arab Emirates, which has come out very strongly on the side of the United States and Israel, noting that Iran is the source of the chaos and the violence and the problems in the Middle East, which is true. Kuwait, which was, of course, liberated by the United States under George Bush the senior, a very close U.S. ally, and Bahrain, which houses an incredibly important U.S. naval facility in the region. All of these countries have been directly attacked by Iran, not just military assets, but civilian centers. And Secretary of State Rubio is going over there with a very difficult job, which is to say, just trust us. We and our diplomacy, our force of personality, and the threat of force against Iran is more credible than prior administrations because President Trump has used force now against Iran in concert with Israel. And just trust us, we're going to take a carrot and stick approach to get Tehran to cease its blockade of the Strait of Hormuz, to curb its proxy attacks through its various arms of Hezbollah, Hamas, and the Houthis. And don't worry, too, we're going to make sure they never get nuclear weapons. I think this is the triumph of hope over experience. Essentially, what we are doing is we are giving Iran sanctions relief for doing something that they have promised to do twice already, which is to end the blockade of the Strait of Hormuz. And we're easing our conditions on other things like their ability to have ballistic missiles. And the nuclear program, of course, remains really the key problem, which was the reason that we were going to war in the first place. And those talks have been, put off in a comprehensive way for a later date. So I think Rubio, diplomatically here with this trip, has a very heavy load to lift.
0: The Wall Street Journal, your previous employer, has a headline: "We parse Trump's shifting rhetoric on the Iran war. Trump administration shifting rhetoric." And the subhead tells the tale of a missing piece. President initially said his goal was to dislodge this regime in Tehran, destroy its missile arsenal, and curtail its nuclear program. No mention of the Strait of Hormuz. And that is something that the three allies will be extremely intensely demanding explanations for. As of these last hours, Iran says it's closed. As of last week, Mr. Trump said it's open. What is to be done, Mary? It wasn't an original goal. It's not clear that the goal can be reached now. We just live with it. Is it going to be the uncertainty of the future?
1: Well, to its strategic credit, so to speak, the Islamic Republic has made the Strait of Hormuz a point of negotiation, and it's made it the primary point of negotiation because it rightly perceived that it had leverage over the United States and the West by choking off not just the flows of energy, but the flows of fertilizer and other chemicals that now travel through the strait. And President Trump is a democratically elected leader. He is responsive to the people of the United States. He's very sensitive to the moves in financial markets and opinion polling. And he's facing a midterm election that, as of right now, looks to be, you know, pretty tough for the Republicans. And so I think Tehran has leveraged that and used it to take the nuclear issue off the table, but also to drive a wedge between Washington and Jerusalem by insisting that the Lebanon issue should be negotiated also before we get to the nuclear talks. In many respects, this is entirely predictable. This is the same playbook that the Islamic Republic has used against different presidents in past decades. And it is also true that in the mid to long term, no nation is going to ever again rely on the Strait. We will have pipelines built across Saudi Arabia and other manners to get those energy resources out in a more predictable and safer way out of the reach of the Iranians and their proxies. But as it stands right now, the Strait is an issue that was put on the table by Tehran. And unfortunately, I think the administration in Washington has just played right into their hands.
0: The suspect nuclear weapons program, the vice president in his embassy to Switzerland over these last days to meet directly with the representatives of the Islamic Republic, including the foreign minister, said coming out of that meeting that Iran had agreed to welcome the IAEA inspectors back in the country to go to their job again of what we're told is a destroyed nuclear weapons program. However, immediately afterwards, Iran said, no, they're not invited. I'm not going to clarify this. I'm just muddying it up the way the headlines do. So this is one of the initial talking points for the Trump administration. We've got to make sure that the Islamic Republic does not have access to a bomb-making program. Until and if that's resolved, does the war continue? Is that what we're looking at, Mary? You initially indicated, is it time for diplomacy or is it time for war fighting? What is it with the nuclear weapons program? The vice president said we have to get in there, and Iran said, no, you can't.
1: Well, it was interesting to hear Vice President Vance address that issue in recent days. He said we need to denuclearize Iran, and then he caught himself, and he said they can't have nuclear weapons, which indicates that they're very happy for civilian nuclear facilities to continue to operate. They might be open to more compromises in that vein. As regards the inspectors, again, this is right out of Iran's playbook of the last four decades. Remember, they're a signatory to the Non-Proliferation Treaty, so they've already promised to bring in inspectors. They're playing the Putin playbook. They're creating problems and then pretending to solve them and wrapping us up in issues that really shouldn't even be on the table. I think the key mistake here was to for the United States to stop the bombing campaign before we had real concessions from Tehran. And now we're kind of in the bazaar, so to speak, being led around corners and, trying to make something out of nothing. The Iranian

0: And right, the fact that we have always historically stood up for the oppressed and the smaller nations of the world, those who couldn't defend themselves, that's what makes our system and our use of power more superior than, say, the likes of Iran and China. That's what, because our national interest is to not, you know, to spread freedom and prosperity. Now, I'm not suggesting that we democratize Iran. What I am suggesting is that the Iranian people want to do it themselves. And we should also be, you know, keeping that flame alive and expressing hope that, you know, they once again get out on the streets and take back their country. And that we hope that they see the same prosperity we do. Instead, what we get out of Washington is promises that somehow, if we give this terrible regime money, that they'll buy U.S. agricultural goods. I don't think the American people want to give money to the world's largest state sponsor of terrorism so they can buy some corn. I think what we want is to stand up for what's right and good and just, ensure this absolutely crazy regime never gets nukes, and that we stand by the Iranian people in their brave efforts to take back their country. I think that's a much more fruitful effort. And I think, you know, I think that's what Secretary Rubio wants, but is unable to do, because right now the vice president has the whip hand in the president's ear. And the vice president, who's a young man in his early 40s, thinks that, you know, he can give diplomacy a try, even though it's failed every time under Republican and Democrat administrations. So we'll see how it goes. And I'm sorry to be so downbeat, John, but I really don't see these talks going much of anywhere.
1: Checking on a very polite way of saying regime change, and checking on a very polite way of saying the missile arsenal. Initially, they were mentioned. Those have been they're by the board. We're not going to touch on those again. Is that your measure, Mary?
0: Well, I think, again, we're going to have to, as this regime twists the vice president around its finger. Mm. I mean, Amit Siegel, who's a really wonderful Israeli columnist, had a great line in one of his recent columns. He noted that the memo of understanding that the vice president led, it begins, the talks on the nuclear deal only begin after Iran gets all these things, Lebanon ceasefire, the naval blockade lifted, you know, money in the door, the release of frozen assets. I mean, that's a lot to give in exchange for things that they've already promised to do for us.
1: Mary Kissel, former senior advisor to the Secretary of State, now at the Hudson Institute. When we come back, the midterms, 133 days. Does America vote on foreign policy? Does America vote on foreign policy in the midterms? I'm John Batchelor.
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0: I'm John Batchelor with Mary Kissel, former senior advisor to the Secretary of State, now at the Hudson Institute. Mary, 133 days to the midterms. I counted. Okay. That means a lot to be done, raise a lot of money, organize, get out the vote. But we're spending weeks and weeks and weeks on the threat of the Iranian regime. That's foreign policy. The president has resolved this by saying, Mr. Rubio, go here. Mr. Vance, go there. We've got a piece of paper. The Straits of Hormuz are open. I'm not holding him to anything because there's no clarity in this matter. However, did the American people vote on it? What was your impression when you were in government? Did you think that you were political actors? State Department is foreign policy. Or is this a bauble that are extended to academics and professional think tankers in Washington and not the voting public?
1: Well, the Secretary of State is in an unusual position in the U.S. cabinet insofar he or she doesn't have to weigh in on domestic politics and often uses the office to avoid talking about it, because the Secretary of State's position is to deal with the rest of the world and not the United States. That being said, Americans very rarely vote on foreign policy issues, though they do occasionally when they feel it's in their interest to do so. For instance, the re-election of George W. Bush after 9/11, or the successive elections of FDR during World War II. So it does happen. It's just rare. More frequent is for Americans to look at their pocketbooks and ask, in the words of Ronald Reagan, are you better off than you were 4 years ago? And it's there where I think President Trump has his greatest challenge, because he came into office promising several things. But among them, the most important promises were to secure the border, which he's done tremendously well, and they don't talk enough about, in my view, to bring back American manufacturing, which has not worked so well. We have not seen manufacturing jobs surge back because of tariffs, which are, of course, taxes on the American consumer, and to bring down inflation and the cost of living. And he has done that. Inflation on average is much lower than it was in the prior Biden administration, but it's still elevated. And so I think the White House often sounds frustrated because they did bring down inflation, but the American consumer is still unhappy about it, where homes are just sitting on the market, interest rates remain high, so you can't sell if you

0: want to sell and you can't afford to buy if you want to buy. And if you're wanting to switch jobs or upgrade, or you're trying to find your first job, it's a difficult market for you. So I think the Secretary of State doesn't weigh in on those things. And my guess is that he's probably pretty relieved that he doesn't have to talk about domestic issues.
1: So we can assume then that by October, all of this will be gone with the wind. That whatever the Strait of Hormuz will see traffic, the price of gasoline will be lower. And who remembers what the terms were? Is that too cynical or is that realistic?
0: Well, if you think about it from Tehran's point of view, they don't want a president in place who can use kinetic military power against them. They would like a more dovish U.S. president who would resort to dialogue at all costs. Now, they might get that if they got, for instance, a President Vance. But they might try to, they might say, look, you know, the successor to Trump is not Vance, it's Rubio, and he's more hawkish than President Trump. So let's make President Trump really look bad here, and let's continue to make passage through the Strait difficult. Don't put it past these regimes to play in U.S. domestic politics. They're very, very aware of how the dynamics work in the American voting public. We've seen that, for instance, not just with Iran, but with China.
1: 30 seconds.
0: Who has targeted certain districts with, you know, punitive tariffs against companies that are in important swing districts. And the Iranians are aware of these things, too. So they know our electoral calendar, and that is part of their equation as they come to the table with Vance on the other side.
1: Mary Kissel, former senior advisor to the Secretary of State, Mr. Pompeo, now at the Hudson Institute. I'm John Batchelor.
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0: I'm John Batchelor. The Federal Reserve has a new chair, Kevin Warsh, nominated by the president, approved by the Senate, and his first meeting reveals details that are critical to understand the Federal Reserve chair job and the job of the Federal Reserve going forward. I welcome my good colleague for many years, Joseph Sternberg, who is the Fed interpreter for me, whisperer, if you, when it comes to the obscure days. Joe, a very good evening to you. Kevin Warsh comes in, history being what it is, as Alan Greenspan departs. Rest in peace. My memory of Mr. Greenspan was, I didn't understand what he was talking about the first several times I read about him, because he didn't get press conferences in those days, to my memory. And then later on, I learned that nobody much understood him, and that was on purpose, so I relaxed a little bit. Now, is it wrong for me to say that I understand Kevin Warsh and that I understand your column about him? Does that mean make him a good chair or a bad chair already? Good evening, Joe.
1: Hey, John. Well, I mean, I hope people can understand the column I wrote, because that is why I get paid the big bucks as a columnist. But I think regarding Kevin Warsh and his understandability or comprehensibility, I think that the key issue here is not necessarily that he's going to be trying to be deliberately obscure in his communication. I think that the early signals we're getting are just that he wants to talk a lot less. So if you paid attention to his first meeting at the Federal Open Market Committee last week, the policy outcome of that was not a surprise. People had expected that the Fed was not going to change interest rates from their current level. But what was novel was that the statement they published to make that announcement was very short. It was only four paragraphs, quite terse compared to the pattern the Fed has been in over the past couple decades, really. And then the press conference also was in some ways very informative, but in other ways not very informative. So, you know, when he was doing the press conference, he talked a lot about his plans for management at the Fed, but he did not really give any indication of his thinking about the actual course of policy. So it was about the process or the procedure instead of the actual policy outcome. And that also is a big change from the way the Fed has traditionally communicated. So, you know, if he continues in the way that he has begun,

0: We would expect that he'll seem to be pretty plain speaking on the things that he was prepared to talk about, but you would also expect that there are going to be certain areas where we will not hear him commenting an awful lot.
1: Joe, what is the dot plot, and now that it's gone, will we miss it?
0: Well, this is getting at the core of one of the complaints from Kevin Warsh and other people about the Fed, which is this broader practice of forward guidance. John, you and I have talked a lot about this over the years. It was the habit that the Fed has gotten in over the past decade or two of communicating a lot to markets about what policymakers expect that they are going to do in the future. And this famous dot plot that they publish four times a year with their economic projections about where Federal Open Market Committee participants think that interest rates might be 1 year or 2 years from now was a key part of forward guidance. And Warsh has been very skeptical of that practice, which is one reason that the statement was so short, and his press conference really didn't talk about the future course of monetary policy in any substantive way. He also has been very critical of these dot plots. Now, they are not canceling it right away, but it was notable that he did not participate himself in that exercise. So if you count up the dots on that graph, one is missing because he did not contribute his own estimate this time around.
1: The chair is forming panels, task forces, to study the Federal Reserve. Does that mean we start over? Is this about reform? Why is he doing this?
0: Well, I mean, this was the big thing that he was prepared to talk about after his first meeting last week. It was sort of more of these process issues. And he's spoken a lot about the need to reform the Fed. And I think that a lot of voters and households perceive that there is a need for that right now, because, I mean, we're just still reckoning with the Fed's worst policy error in 40 years, and the fact that they were very slow to understand the magnitude of the inflation problem that was developing coming out of the pandemic, and then have still not succeeded in getting inflation back to their 2% target. So I think that there is a broad understanding on the part of voters and potentially even members of Congress that there needs to be some kind of conversation about reform. And now Warsh is it told us the form that conversation is going to take. So he is forming five task forces that are each oriented toward a specific question or policy-making area that he wants the Fed to be thinking about. These are ranging from communications and forward guidance is going to be the subject of one panel. There's going to be a panel on data quality and understanding how well the Fed actually sees what households experience when they're sitting around the kitchen table. Does that show up in the right ways in the data for it to be useful information for the Fed? There's going to be a task force on productivity and the labor force and the jobs market. This is actually the intellectual process that is going to, he hopes, I think, push along this reform program, because that is how he's going to try to get buy-in from various academics and market participants and experts within the Fed to try to understand what reform would look like.
1: These last years, Joe, a lot of special language like twist. The balance sheet, however, was a subject discussed during the nomination. Did he mention reducing the balance sheet, addressing the balance sheet? Did he even mention the balance sheet?
0: Well, again, this is an interesting point where, in terms of policy, there wasn't a lot of discussion about the balance sheet. In fact, there was one sentence in that very terse policy statement that said that they are reaffirming for now essentially the large balance sheet policy. They didn't specifically use those words, but that was the effect of it. And so I think the signal was that there are not going to be any sudden or reckless changes on that front. But this is the subject of one of those study task forces that he is organizing, specifically balance sheet policy. And that's going to be an opportunity for them to explore some of the important questions they need to look at if they're going to try to shrink the balance sheet. So you have to understand, how did QE, quantitative easing, and the Fed's practice of purchasing trillions of dollars worth of government bonds and mortgage-backed securities, you have to understand, how did that change the financial plumbing in our banking system and elsewhere in the financial system? So, you know, once you know that, you can start thinking in a systematic way about the effects that shrinking the balance sheet might have and how you are going to manage that process. So I think the signal here seems to be that he is very committed to pushing forward with that project of shrinking the Fed's footprint in the economy, but it is not necessarily going to be a fast or reckless process. They are going to want to know what the destination is before they set out on the journey.
1: The Phillips curve. I read your column. Did Mr. Walsh indicate that he doubts it? He wants to know whether it's real? This sounds like Martin Luther King nailing some document to a door.
0: Well, that is a key part, I think, that is going to start emerging from this task force on productivity and jobs. You know, I don't yet have a clear sense of what the scope of work for that is going to be. But I mean, remember, for a couple generations now, the Fed and other central banks have tended to assume that there is a policy trade-off between unemployment and inflation. So the notion is that if inflation is running hot, you need to engineer more unemployment. And if unemployment is starting to come down, you need to worry about that for fear that you're going to create inflation. You know, Warsh in his press conference referred to this. I think this phrase was a cruel trade-off or a cruel bargain. He seems to be skeptical that this exists. I think that there is reason for that skepticism. I mean, historically, Phillips curve has a mixed record in real life. And so I think that this is an opportunity, particularly since we seem to be entering into a major productivity boom as a result of artificial intelligence and various other technological leaps that are underway at the moment. I think that it would be useful for the Fed to understand how is that going to affect productivity and how do changes in productivity affect the kind of trade-off that the Fed thinks that it might be making on inflation.
1: And about productivity, about the Fed's job, the AI story is doubted and believed everywhere. I mean, depending upon who you're talking to and how much money they think they can make from it. Does Mr. Walsh doubt AI at the same time he affirms AI? Where is he on this?
0: Well, again, I don't think that he has commented on that specifically, except to make an observation that it might, you know, this kind of technological advance might require some changes in the way that a central bank thinks about its task, because you can imagine a scenario where economic growth is very strong and the labor market is very healthy and unemployment is relatively low, and you aren't creating a lot of inflation out of that environment because this is all on the back of genuine productivity increases that are brought about. I mean, AI is the big one, but any number of technological changes going on. I mean, we don't understand how, a new generation of space exploration is going to affect the economy. We don't understand, you know, there's a lot of stuff happening in the medical world at the moment has huge productivity implications potentially. And so I think the intuition from Kevin Warsh appears to be that, you know, the central bank should be curious about that and they shouldn't assume at the outset that they know how all of this is going to affect inflation or their job to maintain price stability.
1: Joseph Sternberg is a member of the editorial board of the Wall Street Journal. He writes political economics column for the Wall Street Journal. He also is just returned from London. And so I'm going to call on Joe to comment on the excitement in Parliament right now for the 7th Prime Minister in 10 years. I'm John Batchelor.
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I'm John Batchelor with my colleague Joseph Sternberg of the Wall Street Journal. Just returned from London, from years in London, watching very carefully the British politics, which is exciting because it's not on a vast scale, but it is historically based. The premiership is the prize that every member of parliament can dream about. And these days it might be that every member of parliament is going to get a chance because we now are entertaining the 7th prime minister or 8th, I lose count, in 10 years. And there is an explanation for this, but there's also a ceremony underway. Joe, for some time you've correctly said Mr. Starmer is going to stay.

0: because they haven't got a better choice. Turns out they might not have a better choice, but they're going to make a choice. They claim, this is the Labor Party, to make another decision for Mr. Burnham, who wasn't even in Parliament when they arranged his return through a by-election. He now stands as the heir apparent. Is this a good thing, Joe? I can't tell whether it's healthy or not. They're all so excited.
1: Well, you know, define good thing here. I mean, it's a good thing if you accept the Labour Party's diagnosis of its current troubles, which is that they suffered for the fact that Keir Starmer is not very charismatic or principled. So it was difficult for him to lead anyone behind a coherent ideological program or push through tough reforms to the economy or to do anything, because he doesn't really have principled policy commitments of his own, and he's also just not a very inspiring retail politician. So if you think that that was Labour's problem, then a new leader might help, and Andy Burnham, who is the likely successor, is a more charismatic politician. He seems to have more support among some of the backbenches of the party in Parliament, so there's some hope that he could corral these disputatious factions within Labour in a way that Starmer struggled to. Now, the problem is that theory is not going to work if Labour's problem turns out to be bigger. And I think that there's a good argument that their real problem is that they don't have a clear idea of what has gone wrong in the British economy over the past two decades or how to turn it around. So I think that they keep getting involved in these arguments that seem pretty small relative to the scale of Britain's challenge. I mean, sort of a few billion in welfare reforms here or there. I mean, what they need is a much bigger message of what has gone wrong in the economy. To the extent that he has a message like that, Burnham's is a big government strategy that is very unlikely to work for the economy. But it's not even clear how much he's talking about that at this point. I think that this is really, this leadership change is about the vibe, and you can make a good argument that Britain needs a lot more than that right now.
0: In baseball, it is said, you can't fire the team, so you fire the manager. Is that what we're witnessing in Labour?
1: I think that there is an element of that. I mean, the fundamental tension that you've got in the Labour Party right now is between more of the centrist wing that Starmer sort of represented and this far left wing that thinks that what will reinvigorate the British economy and the Labour Party is a more aggressive, classically socialist agenda. And I think that there's reason to doubt that on both the policy and the political merits. I mean, on the policy front, that kind of governing agenda has a terrible track record of generating the kind of economic growth and prosperity and job creation the UK needs right now, and that Labour has to show voters it can deliver. And on the political merits, I mean, not only is that not a winning strategy, it also is sidestepping some of the core issues, especially like immigration, that the voters are most frustrated about. So I think that they are very likely to discover in the Labour Party that a new leader in Andy Burnham has solved their Keir Starmer problem, but the Starmer problem was not the biggest problem that the party is confronting.
0: They talk about prosperity, Joe, but at the same time, they talk about the NHS needs to be saved or reformed. They talk about the welfare payments, the number of people not working on what they call the dole. Is that likely to change profoundly under Labour? They're associated with all that.
1: Yeah, I think it's very difficult for them to solve any of these problems because they are so heavily invested ideologically and politically in the status quo. So, I mean, if anyone were going to reform the National Health Service, it probably would have to be the Labour Party because voters trust Labour more on the NHS, but, you know, no Labour politician has been prepared to really put themselves forward with a comprehensive agenda for doing that. I think on welfare reform, they might end up having to do some modest welfare reforms just for budget reasons. They can't afford not to. But again, it's been difficult to find any Labour politicians who are willing to make a principled argument or explanation to voters for why you need to do that. And without that kind of explaining and persuading, politically, welfare reform is always a real uphill battle.
0: There are now so many different small parties, I lose track. However, I puzzle, and I don't mean to be cynical, but is Labor now resplendent because the other parties have declined or failed, especially the Tories, but Reform didn't do well in the by-election? The Green Party seems an embarrassment. Liberal Democrats are liberal, whatever they are. I don't even know if they exist. And there might be more. I've done what I can. In other words, the part of Parliament that's not Labor is getting smaller, no matter what party you belong to. And did Labor do that, or is this just exhaustion on the choices?
1: Well, I think Labor benefited from this phenomenon a bit in the last election, because in 2024, because it allowed Keir Starmer to win a huge majority in Parliament on the back of a very small share of the overall popular vote, mainly because, you know, the votes on the right were splintered. But Labor is not immune to these forces. I mean, Labor is under threat from Nigel Farage's Reform UK, because that message of hostility to immigration resonates a lot with the blue, Labor's traditional blue collar base. And we are seeing that the Greens are becoming more popular. That might not have been as evident in Andy Burnham's by-election. But I think that increasingly Labor seems to be worried about this threat of a resurgent Green Party that would eat into another chunk of Labor's traditional base, which is the urban, you know, further left progressive vote. So I think that Labor is not immune to these, you know, forces of dividing up the electorate and splintering. It just is happening to them a bit later than it happened to the Conservative Party on the right.
0: Joseph Sternberg, member of the editorial board of the Wall Street Journal. He writes political economics, and he's my version of BBC Four. Thank you, Joe. I'm John Batchelor.
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15: ABC News, I'm Dave Packer. Primaries today in South Carolina, Maryland, Utah, and New York. New York City Mayor Zoran Mamdani has weighed in on some congressional races. And tonight, ABC News can project that Mamdani-endorsed City Comptroller Brad Lander will be the Democratic nominee in New York's 10th Congressional District. And we're watching a very close race in New York 13 between Mamdani-supported Darylisa Avila Chevalier and incumbent Adriano Espaillat. President Trump says that Tehran has agreed to nuclear inspections. Iran insists it's made no such promise. And leaving Switzerland, Secretary of State Marco Rubio has arrived in Abu Dhabi to speak with Gulf allies about the Iran deal.
16: We want to hear their thoughts, especially in the aftermath of this weekend in Switzerland, and make sure that their views are taken into account in every decision that we make.
15: Police in Chico, California say the suspect in a deadly library shooting wanted to carry out a, quote, Columbine-style massacre. Investigators say two people were killed. A juvenile was injured in last night's shooting. This is ABC News. In a broadly bipartisan vote, the U.S. Senate approved one of the most far-reaching pieces of housing legislation to come up for a vote in more than 35 years. And then it passed the House tonight, but that Senate vote not unanimous.
12: The Senate last night passed it with overwhelming bipartisan support. Five Republican senators voted against the bill. Among them, Florida Senator Rick Scott, who tells Fox News he doesn't think it'll help.
17: It's at the local level.
18: As a final step, the president's signature would make this bill law. Christiana Cordero, ABC News, Washington.
15: And the president is expected to sign it into law. 17 states and the National Association of Wholesale Distributors are suing California to block the state's strict recycling law aimed at reducing plastic packaging. A 2022 state law requires companies to scale back single-use plastics and make packaging recyclable or compostable. The federal suit claims that the new rules will increase prices of everyday necessities for consumers. Dave Packer, ABC News.
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4: 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Now the forecast from the National Weather Service. Partly cloudy overnight. Low 55. Mostly sunny Wednesday. High 77. Mainly clear Wednesday night. Low 55. Partly sunny Thursday with a chance of showers and thunderstorms during the afternoon. High 81. 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

0: I'm John Batchelor. I welcome Gregory Copley, Defense and Foreign Affairs. Help me through the Strait of Hormuz. No, nothing else is much moving. There are ships lined up outside for the idea that the Strait of Hormuz is open. There are ships trapped inside, and there is an effort now to help them at least evacuate what they can. As of last week, the Strait of Hormuz was open, said the President of the United States. As of 24 hours ago, the Strait of Hormuz is closed, say an unknown speaker from Tehran, the Islamic Republic of Iran. The Strait of Hormuz is the challenge. The workaround is available, but it won't be overnight. Gregory, a very good evening to you. You suggest that the Strait of Hormuz will be solved with pipelines and with bypasses, but the present problem is that Iran is using it as a card that it can play at any moment and win the game. Is that the limits of the Strait of Hormuz? That's all I can see. Is there more to it than that? Good evening to you.
1: Good evening, John. Well, first we have to answer the question in our own minds, what is Iran? Is Iran the government? Is it the government of the president? Is it the government of the IRGC? Is it the government of the residual Ayatollahs, including the supreme leader, Mujtaba Khamenei? Or is it the Iranian historical nation, the Persian nation, if you like? All of those players, as Iran, have different views and are influencing matters on an hour-by-hour basis. We have literally a power struggle within the power holders, much the same as you have a power struggle within the Communist Party of China. So there's a lot of discrepancy. If some of the IRGC leaders say one thing, the Speaker of Parliament will say another. Not necessarily entirely opposed to each other, but modifying the situation, because they all have to cling to the appearance of power. And what will be determined probably over the next few months is who is really in power, whether Mojtaba and the clerics can retain control, whether we'll see a government running by martial law, in a sense, through the IRGC, or whether that even will be disrupted, or whether we will see further sections of the country basically seceding to the control of the public movement, such as that led by the Crown Prince Reza Pahlavi. So essentially, we're still in a state of flux. We will see contradictions within statements. We will not see any resolution of anything in the next 60 to 90 days. That's almost certain. However, I do believe that we are seeing what can amount to safe passage through the Strait of Hormuz. The only thing interrupting that at this stage are the insurance companies, because the traffic is flowing. The U.S. has basically pulled off its embargoes. The Iranians effectively are reluctant to do anything rash, although a stray commander here or there could order something to happen. But the reality is the strait is more or less open. Oil and gas are flowing more or less at an increasing level once again from Iran, as well as from the lower Gulf states. So the question really is, what are we seeing in terms of Western response? Are we seeing opportunism continuing to keep oil prices high? Or is that opportunism, or is it a genuine fear that there might be a shortage of oil and gas? That reality should be dispelled very shortly. Secondly, we have to then look at the longer term picture. What does this supposed concession, or the declaring victory and going home of the US government at this stage, do? Does it give the Communist Party of China some sense of respite, some sense that the United States will not push on to a strategic victory, but would rather cut short-term deals and keep the tensions down? That's the big debate, because the problem hasn't been solved in the Middle East, Persian Gulf, Arabian Sea region. We have yet to see access being given to Central Asia, or the Central Asian states having access to the outside world, except via Russia and China. And that's going to be the long-term key deciding factor. It will determine also to what degree the People's Republic of China can extend its influence or whether it can regain some of its influence, because these are all interrelated factors. So essentially, I do think we're seeing a calming down. I think President Trump is also, or the present Republican-controlled government in the United States can see its way to a probable or possible victory in the midterm elections in the U.S. House of Representatives and Senate. That may embolden the U.S. to keep its pressure onto the Iranian negotiators. And we have to keep asking the question, are we seeing the negotiators who represent the real levers of power inside Tehran and Qom?
0: There were three stories that were woven into the memo of understanding. One is the Strait of Hormuz. You've addressed that. Two is the suspect nuclear weapons program and the vice president's remarks following his meeting with representatives of the Islamic Republic in Switzerland said that the IRGC, or the counselors who are the leadership, have acknowledged the return of the IAEA inspectors. Immediately afterwards, Iran said not, but that did become part of the conversation. The third matter was always having to do with the ability of Iran to project power, the threat that it is to the region. And that continuing threat is never more acute than in Lebanon. That's the third matter. So I want to take this from the Strait of Hormuz. I cannot solve the nuclear weapons program. It's destroyed, and yet it's buried. And the IAEA, I don't know what they could do getting in there, but that is a conversation piece. I can't solve it. I'll go to Lebanon. The Israeli government makes it very clear yesterday and today through different speakers, not the prime minister, but his cabinet or those who lead the opposition, that the IDF is deployed in Lebanon and is staying. The IDF is deployed in Syria and is staying. The IDF is deployed in Gaza and it is staying. Repeated a day after day after day. That's not a surprise to anyone who follows the story. Is that not an out that Iran built into the memo of understanding, knowing that Israel will not withdraw from Lebanon? They put it in there, and that is their magic formula to get out of any tight fix.
1: Well, yes, although I think we have seen Iran recognizing that Hezbollah is not the asset it once was for Tehran in ensuring or helping to ensure Iran's access to the Mediterranean. I think that an ultimate agreement will include Iran and Israel. It will certainly need the support of the Lebanese government. When I say the Lebanese government, the aspect of the Lebanese government which is under the control of the Shia, and that is Nabi Berri, the Speaker of Parliament in Lebanon. That post is reserved for a Shia politician, and it has been for many decades, Nabi Berri. Nabi Berri is making it clearer that he wants to preserve the safety and security and influence of the Shia population of Lebanon, not necessarily Hezbollah. I think we're starting to see the break between Hezbollah claiming to represent all of the Shia of Lebanon and the fact that they don't. Because Nabi Berri, I think, is a very balanced and very canny politician and will definitely take the side.

0: But we are starting to see some clarity. And ultimately, I do believe that a solution will emerge in which an exhausted leadership, whether it's from the civilian sector or whether it's even from the IRGC or the separate armed forces, coming to some kind of understanding with Israel, which will move the strategic framework back to the period of Nixon and the Shah, seeing some relationship there, because they will all be working to thwart Turkish ambitions for the reconstruction of the Ottoman Empire through the Levant and down through the Arabian Peninsula and even, of course, into the Horn of Africa, where Turkey is building a totally new war machine.
1: Gregory Copley, Defense and Foreign Affairs. I note that Gregory is the publisher of right now a new book, Noble State, about the constitutional monarchy that is Great Britain, and we will have a Charles III report, but there's something new for you to enjoy online, strategic-policy.com, with articles by Gregory and his colleagues, strategic-policy.com. We're moving to a big story that is hard to miss if you see the two men walking next to each other. The great helmsman's inheritor himself, Xi Jinping, walking and talking with Kim Jong-un of North Korea. Why? I'm John Batchelor.
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0: I'm John Batzer. Gregory Copley's here. And Gregory, it's a simple puzzlement. They're in Pyongyang's airport with full flowers, including horsemen on white horses, to greet Xi Jinping, the great helmsman of the Chinese Communist Party and the People's Republic of China, greeted happily by Kim Jong-un, who in the world of communist affairs is a midget, smaller than that, and represents nothing but poverty, disgrace, abuse of all the populations in the whole peninsula. Kim Jong-un is nobody's leader nowhere. And yet, why did Xi make his first trip outside of China this year to Pyongyang? What's he get out of it?
1: Well, firstly, he had to go to North Korea because the People's Republic of China is in grave danger of losing the nominal alliance it's had with North Korea, with the Democratic People's Republic of Korea. So essentially, they needed to bring North Korea seemingly back under the sway of Beijing. Secondly, it was the demonstration that Xi could travel abroad with his wife, even though this was a very constrained situation, and he was only able to stay away for 2 days. And even in those 2 days, there were his opponents in Beijing overseeing the witch's cauldron, you know, bubble, toil and trouble sort of thing. And his opponents in Beijing were taking advantage of his absence, so he could only stay away a brief while. From Kim Jong-un's point of view, he's saying, I don't have to kowtow to Beijing anymore, and he made it clear that he was not kowtowing. He was greeting Xi Jinping as an equal, and moreover, not as a communist equal, because Kim is moving, as his father started to do, the whole of the North Korean identity away from communism and socialism. You might say that he's acts like the West expects a communist dictator to act, but the reality is Kim has seen Xi Jinping's fortunes decline and the fortunes of the Communist Party of China decline. Xi is not his best friend. In fact, rather, he's the figure who's tried to dominate North Korea, when North Korea has, since its foundation, shown its cohesive closeness to Moscow, then with the USSR, and subsequently with post-communist Russia under Putin and Yeltsin. So essentially, Kim is moving away. And I think we discussed this once before. Kim is saying, well, look, you know, Mao Zedong killed 60 to 100 million of his own people. And what is that? Where does that lead? It leads to massive Western investment and treating Xi Jinping, his ultimate successor, as though he were some kind of normal leader. He said, you know, in Kim's mind, he's saying, well, I only killed a few million of my population, and people think I'm a dreadful tyrant. So nothing compared to Xi Jinping. So Xi has basically moved to strengthen the policy of removing the words communist and socialist from the North Korean constitution and identity. He has moved to strengthen his closeness to Russia. I think he's positioning himself so that he can talk again, more or less equal to equal with President Trump. President Trump may not give him that benefit, but essentially he's pulling North Korea away from the Communist Party of China. He has also, he used this trip to talk down to Xi Jinping. Basically, the old slogans of long live Chairman Xi, or Chairman Mao, or whatever, that was replaced in this greeting. It was good health to Chairman Xi Jinping, not long life. This is a profoundly ideological symbolism, which was a downgrading. Secondly, one of the reasons that Xi went to North Korea was to celebrate the losses and joint action of the North Koreans and the Communist Chinese against the UN forces in the Korean War. The plaque which was unveiled with Xi Jinping actually shows Kim Jong-un's name in a much bigger type size than Xi Jinping's on several occasions. It basically puts him in a second-tier position, Xi Jinping in a second-tier position. So there are all of these things. And thirdly, Kim Jong-un made sure that Xi Jinping 30
0: could seconds,
1: not,
0: Gregory, 30 seconds. Yes,
1: could not raise the question of the denuclearization of the Korean Peninsula. Xi Jinping wanted to raise that. Kim does not want to raise that. He sees the presence of U.S. forces there as safeguarding him against the Chinese.
0: Gregory Coppoli, Defense and Foreign Affairs. I'm John Batchelor.
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2: Colorectal cancer screening saves lives, but only if people get tested. 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Almost 2 out of 3 have a regular doctor and health insurance that would pay for the test. 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Through the Affordable Care Act, many people have access to health insurance that covers colorectal cancer screening tests at no cost. Remember, the best test is the test that gets done.
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0: I'm John Batts with Gregory Copley, Defense and Foreign Affairs. www.strategic-policy is the new website to watch Gregory's reporting. We're going to Mother England here. 7 prime ministers in 10 years, Gregory. Why? Why the unhappiness with the premiers? Good evening.
1: Good evening, John. Well, maybe it's the massive Italian immigration over the past 100 years into Britain that they've taken on not only the wonderful Mediterranean dishes, but also the Italian habit, as it once was, of changing prime ministers every year or so. The reality is that there has been a fragmentation of the British polity based on the problems facing the country, which is for decades been illegal immigration. It has been for decades the fact that Britain entered the European common market, later the European Union, and then eventually was able to extract itself from that. These are, if you like, occasional phenomena which have come up, and Britain has responded to them. I think that's not necessarily the future of the UK. Just as we've seen Italy settle down into a stable transitions a series of transitions of power, so that you have longer serving prime ministers and longer serving governments. It's definitely what we've seen is this brief sense of republicanism in Britain, where the governments have acted as though they could literally change the face of the country with every parliament that sat, instead of thinking of themselves as part of a continuity of United Kingdom values. The old-fashioned concept in Britain that traditional values should underlie literally every government that comes in, regardless of whether it's left or right, have disappeared. I think that will be restored. We're seeing a revolt against wokeness and short-term political thinking, and that's difficult in a time governed by social media, particularly, and the decline of influence of the traditional media. However, I think we are in for a period not only of 7 prime ministers in 10 years, we might see literally 8 or 9 prime ministers within 11 years, because I think the current process where Starmer has finally agreed to self-defenestration, in other words, being thrown out the window, he's done it sort of in slow motion to protract his ability to try to shape his image leaving the premiership. But we are seeing the Labour Party trying to save itself with its present majority in Parliament by having Andy Burnham successfully challenge for the new leadership post. He hasn't done that yet. That won't happen until July. And that's possibly when Sir Keir Starmer will leave Parliament or will leave the premiership. And Andy Burnham is probably the only serious candidate who will take over the premiership. The question then is whether he will call for an immediate election to validate his role, or whether he will try to rebuild some credibility within the Labour Party and go for elections early next year or even the middle of next year. He has to do it anyway by about September next year to conform with the term of this present Parliament. But he to do that, to gain credibility back, when he comes into office, he's going to have to do such things as trying to get the Defence Secretary, who resigned literally in the last few weeks, and the Minister of State for Defence, the number two man in defence, to come back into the government, because they were the only serious voices in the Labour government of Sir Keir Starmer, and they resigned in protest of Starmer's starvation of the armed forces from doing their ability to do the job and to even maintain the strength of the British forces. So if Prime Minister Andy Burnham comes in and invites them back into government, he strengthens the view of Labour as a responsible government and therefore can go into new elections with some credibility, possibly even the ability to win enough seats to form a coalition government with the Liberal Democratic Party to return to office. So Burnham's got some opportunity to stay in power. However, there is also a strong possibility that he could be defeated in the next general election, probably by the Reform Party, which is a conservative but traditional party representing the working class largely, and the Conservative Party can get enough votes to deny Labour the ability to form a new government. That would probably mean Reform and the Conservatives creating a coalition. Whether they're willing to do that is a questionable matter, because Reform at this stage would not likely want to take a second seat to, say, the Conservatives under Kemi Badenoch, because Kemi Badenoch is a formidable politician. It's like she holds the Conservative Party together by herself at the moment. And by the way, she and Nigel Farage are, you know, very friendly with each other and recognise in each other, if you like, foes on the same side of the bench. So it's going to be a very interesting 12 months coming up. And we won't see, look, if we see the government change in 12 months, then I think we see a strategic recovery for Britain within a decade. If we see Labour return to power, and given another 5 years, then I think that will postpone British strategic recovery for 20 years at least, because Andy Burnham is not the kind of wild-eyed and inexperienced politician that Starmer has been. He is what I would call a structured socialist. He is very much in favour of tax and spend. He's very much in favour of nationalisation of the key infrastructure of the economy. And he is in favour of returning Britain to the European Union, even at a time when the European Union itself is literally falling apart.
0: Three policy issues. One, everybody knows NHS is broken. Two, everybody knows there's no growth because the taxes are crushing. Three, everybody knows immigration. Labour, Conservatives, Reform, Greens, Liberal Democrats, they're not answering the three stories that will make them leaders. Why not?
1: Well, personally, if you're looking at the polling, I think most Brits think that at this stage, the national health system, whilst broken and the like, is still better than anything else that's being offered. I think it's going to take one of the Conservative parties, whether that's Reform or Restore or Conservatives, to come up with a concept of something more akin to the Canadian or Australian approach to medical health, which enables a viable blend of private sector healthcare and insurance along with the national health system. So, you know, in other words, pushing the NHS back to what it was originally intended as a safety net for the poorer elements of society. And if that was the case, then you would find that NHS would cope a lot better because it wouldn't be so swamped with dealing with the entire British population. So that needs to be pushed as a concept, and it is not yet at the forefront of the voting public's priority list. Illegal immigration is one of the top things, because illegal immigration has encouraged, if you like, social divisions within the United States and the United Kingdom. It's fostered violence within the communities and alienation, so that people don't feel safe and, more importantly, don't feel British anymore. And this is why the working class in what used to be the red belt of the north of England, with traditional Labour voters, voted for the removal of the UK from the European Union. They wanted to be British again and control their own destiny. They voted Conservative. They're now voting Reform. So essentially, the Labour Party is not addressing the aspirations of the British working class, which they claim to represent, which is to become increasingly British, not less British. So that's one thing. And the question of excessive taxation inhibiting investment and entrepreneurial activity, that's very, very real. And well, one thing's for sure. Reform, Restore, and Conservatives will all work toward bringing down the tax levels, stop disincentivizing investment in the UK, and bring back the money which had been expatriated abroad under Labour.
0: And immigration. Gregory, it's not hard. It's an island. It's an island, for heaven's sakes. In order to get there, you've got to travel through France and launch from the beach. It's not a hard thing to stop.
1: Well, I mean, in fact, the shorter the distance is across the English Channel, the easier it is actually for illegal immigration, because it can come across at multiple points. In Australia, where they had a successful anti-boats policy to stop the boat people coming across, you had the advantage of having vast stretches of ocean which were difficult to cross. And the Australian government undertook a very successful policy of saying, well, even if you land somewhere or picked up and saved from the ocean by the Coast Guard or the Royal Navy, you will not be allowed to land in Britain. The previous Conservative government started to talk about this, saying, well, those illegals would go to holding camps in Rwanda. That was ultimately subverted, didn't work. The Rwandan government was prepared to do it. But the approach of firstly denying landings has got to be key, but then you've got to decide what you do, because the French government has enabled this trafficking to occur largely to avoid having the problem on their own territorial landmass. The Dutch and the Danes and so on have been sealing their borders, so in other words, effectively destroying the whole purpose of the commonality of the European Schengen zone. So this is a difficult one, but firstly, start repatriating illegals who have been housed at taxpayer expense in the UK. Secondly, stopping the inflow in a meaningful way, but having some place to deal with those illegals. And I think there has to be something short of the current hospitality given to the illegals. They've been put up in decent hotels and fed at a better standard of living than most of the British working class. So that alienates the government from the working class as well. So, yes, immigration is going to be the decisive factor, because on that you'll start to see a rebalancing of social sense of safety and security and if you like, ability to absorb different cultures.
0: The Wall of Oak, once upon a time, 1801. Jarvis, Earl St. Vincent. I do not say, my lords, that the French will not come. I say only they will not come by sea. Where is that England, Gregory? Where did it go? Let's turn to the King Charles Report. I'm John Batchelor.
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0: There's the question, Gregory Copley, Defense and Foreign Affairs. Where is the England of John Jarvis in 1801, 225 years ago? What happened to it? Where? Can we get it back?
1: Well, of course it can be brought back, and in fact, the momentum to do so is profound. In fact, it's clear that this is not an economic issue either. It's a sense of identity, and I've always said that identity is the ultimate controlling instrument, and identity can only be preserved with that delicate balance of individual reflection, and therefore individual will, and collective identity. That's largely provided by the Crown presenting a unified image of what it means to be British, and that's returning, I think, under King Charles. So, yes, it can be restored, but you have to have governments which see themselves as part of the British continuity, not as revolutionaries determined to topple the status quo of English structure. It's not a matter of whether you like King Charles or whether you like the monarchy per se, but you need that symbolism of a unified sense of dignity and purpose and identity. And King Charles is definitely providing that in a more dynamic way than his mother did, although she was incredibly popular and unifying, just in her own sense of dignity and purpose and duty, sense of duty. Now, we're seeing, if you like, the last vestiges, but we're seeing how the Starmer attempt to oppose King Charles has gone. The king is still there. Starmer is not. He has attempted to control his exit and preserve his quote success as a prime minister in what he sees as unifying the country, which is very odd considering it's polled as the worst respected British government ever in history. Whether that's true is debatable, but because we didn't have polls in the ancient times. But the reality is that Starmer's attempt to essentially diminish the monarchy has failed. Now the king is there clearing up the mess, and Parliament, and for that matter the Labour Party itself, is happily going along with the process of how the Prime Minister resigns and how the next leader of the Labour Party assumes office and where he goes with it from there. Now, Starmer attempted to diminish the role of the Crown by announcing, being the first to announce, his resignation as Prime Minister. So he announced it and said, "I have spoken to the King," and he didn't let the King share in the announcement that the Starmer government was resigning. It's interesting that Starmer wanted to get his dibs in first and make his emotional and fraudulent, absolutely fraudulent, lying speech outside of 10 Downing Street ahead of any comment which might be shaped by Buckingham Palace. What was interesting was that it was known to the U.S. White House literally at about the same time as Buckingham Palace knew about it, that the actual timing of the resignation speech, because the U.S. president came out and announced that Starmer was going to resign literally on, he said it on the weekend, that he was going to resign on Monday, which he did. Now, did the king tell him? I think it was probable that the king saw it as necessary to advise the allies of the United Kingdom, principally the United States, but also probably other Commonwealth heads, so that they were not taken by surprise and could start to act in the appropriate manner in the post-Starmer era. But the king has survived, so we now see the tabloids consumed with the return of his errant younger son, Prince Harry, and possibly his family to Britain in time for the Invictus Games in July. And that's the scandal mongering which we see in the media and the public circus in Britain today. But the king is far more preoccupied with the serious matter of retaining the stability of the United Kingdom and not worrying about these family matters, which are all a matter of speculation in the part of the media anyway. And if Prince Harry does come back to the United Kingdom for the Invictus Games and brings his family with him, that doesn't mean he will be, that Prince Harry and his wife, Meghan Markle, will be once again welcomed into the royal family. They will not. The king knows his personal desires as a father and grandfather, but he's not about to bend the rules and allow this vitally pure structure, namely the image of the crown. I'm not talking about the individual, I'm talking about the image of the crown as the unifying symbol of Britain, to be tarnished. So the king will handle this very carefully. The crown prince, or the Prince of Wales, Prince William, will be very circumspect with Harry. They will not give any chance that the scandals, which inevitably
0: 30 seconds,
1: 30 will seconds. Involve themselves around Harry and Meghan, can come to the fore in a way which will be given air by the crown.
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14: ABC News, I'm Dave Packer. A symbolic vote in the Senate today, adopting a House-passed Iran War Powers Resolution, 50-48. It also passed the House. While it won't do much to curb the White House from striking Iran, it does sound a strong message to President Trump. And the president's threatening to cancel negotiations with Iran if they do not agree to long-term nuclear inspections.
15: Iran's reasonable if they're smart. Otherwise, we'll have to finish the job, which will take about maybe less than a week.
14: While the president says Tehran already agreed to those inspections, Iran insists it's made no such promise. The U.S. Supreme Court dismissed the case of a Rastafarian inmate who had dreadlocks, which he considers sacred, forcibly cut off. Primaries today in South Carolina, Maryland, Utah, New York. In New York, all the candidates endorsed by Mayor Zoran Mamdani projected to have won, including two congressional districts. One of them, in fact, two actually, unseating longtime incumbents. This is ABC News. Jeffrey Epstein's longtime executive secretary, Leslie Groff, telling lawmakers she was unaware of her boss's sex trafficking.
16: Groff told lawmakers that she routinely scheduled massage appointments for her boss, but never booked appointments for anyone she knew to be underage, according to a House Oversight Committee transcript released Tuesday. She told lawmakers, quote, "I thought it was just something he did, like going to the gym." Groff, who worked for Epstein in New York for more than 18 years, was previously described by her boss as a, quote, extension of my brain. She appeared as part of the committee's ongoing inquiry into the federal government's handling of investigations into Epstein and his alleged accomplices. Peter Haralambos, ABC News.
14: A deadly heat wave sweeping across Europe. The heat so extreme, the British Army canceling the changing of the guard at Buckingham Palace and Windsor Castle for the rest of the week. At least 18 people have died in France as temperatures reached into the triple digits. Dave Packer, ABC News.
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20: 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Now the forecast from the National Weather Service, partly cloudy overnight, low 55, mostly sunny Wednesday, high 77, mainly clear Wednesday night, low 55, partly sunny Thursday with a chance of showers and thunderstorms during the afternoon, high 81. 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

0: I'm John Batchelor. I welcome Elizabeth Peake, columnist at The Hill, columnist at Fox News, much on Fox Business. The passing of Alan Greenspan. My memory of the Federal Reserve is Alan Greenspan, because before that I was a novelist and figured I didn't have to watch day-to-day activity by the Fed. Those were the days, I was told, you would watch the briefcase that Mr. Greenspan carried in the morning. If it was thick, there was something going on at the Fed. If it was thin, nothing's going to change. I don't know whether that metric still works. Liz, a very good evening to you. Rest in peace, Alan Greenspan. He was always vivid to me because I would study his words and not understand them. And then finally somebody told me I'm not supposed to understand them. The whole idea here is to keep your options open. What do you remember about Alan Greenspan's time at the Federal Reserve? Good evening.
1: Good evening, John. Well, mainly 20 years of prosperity, rising stock markets, full employment, money control, money supply control. Alan Greenspan did a heck of a job. And partly, I think it was because he just didn't pay much attention to Wall Street chatter. And he indeed did not engage with the public in the way that, for example, Jay Powell has done this last 5 years. He was purposefully confusing. He obfuscated everything, all the information that the Fed is supposed to deliver. And at one point, I forget the exact quote, but he basically said, if you understand what I just said, then I'm not doing my job. And I think that was actually talking to Congress, which is a pretty hilarious statement from the chairman of the Federal Reserve Board. But he's much missed, I think, by dint of having been a very steady hand at the tiller. And, you know, it is an interesting event right on the doorstep of Kevin Warsh becoming and now taking over as Fed chair. Because I think Kevin Warsh has a lot of the same instincts. I mean, really, what his press conference was all about was limiting the amount of information that the Fed is going to give investors, limiting the information that the Fed is going to give out publicly, and in particular on forecasting. Kevin Warsh's message was, look, we've done a lousy job of assembling current data information. I thought that was a very interesting point he made, that and he's right that the Fed is always talking about last month's activity or activity in various metrics, like 2 or 3 months ago, like productivity gains or whatever, last month's employment numbers, last month's inflation numbers. And he says, you know, companies around the world are getting real-time information. Why isn't the Fed getting real-time information? And it isn't just delays in reporting and sorting through what is, after all, massive amounts of data. It's also the fact that assembling that data has become harder and harder, something that was talked about a lot in the last couple of years because the job revision numbers were so unbelievably ridiculous. I mean, you went from jobs being up, you know, 140,000 to down 20,000, then actually ending up at 177,000. And I'm making up those numbers, obviously, but there have been gyrations in what the jobs numbers look like, partly because, and it's not just job creation, it's also the job availability, the JOLTS numbers, and all kinds of things that Wall Street lives and dies by. Turns out that the response rates have gone steadily down, and in some cases are around 50% or worse. So you're not even hearing from a lot of the people who used to report data. And so the resulting information that the investor class is getting has gotten worse and worse. So I think Kevin Warsh made that point. He made the point that the Fed is really not in the business of forecasting and immediately responding to economic data that comes in. You notice that, and the dot plot, the so famous dot plot, Kevin Warsh didn't have a dot. I mean, that was a real statement. He doesn't want to have the Fed predicting the future course of rates because he says, and I think quite accurately, the Wall Street's paying much too much attention to what the Fed does and how the Fed reacts to economic data than reacting to it on their own. So if we get a bad CPI print, analysts on Wall Street don't just think, oh my gosh, what does this mean? And how is this going to impact various industries that I cover? It also spends, they spend all their time thinking, well, not what does this mean? But what is the Fed going to think it means? So I thought Kevin Warsh did an absolutely brilliant job of sort of resetting the conversation. He talked about a lot of setting up various committees, or he wasn't talking about committees, he had commissions or something, to make various kinds of reforms in things exactly like how data is disseminated, how it's collected, and so forth. So I think he is setting off a year of reforms and changes in the way the Fed deals with the public and the way it deals with itself that I think will be viewed down the road as very, very constructive and much needed. What's interesting to me and to, I think, people watching markets is people went from thinking that Kevin Warsh was a real hawk, that was his reputation, to then, oh no, he's going to be a dove because that's why President Trump picked him. And during his various interviews after being selected, he was very careful to tell Congress that no, he wasn't going to do just what President Trump had asked him. And in fact, they had never even spoken about it. But that didn't keep the likes of Elizabeth Warren from going completely nuts and calling him a lackey and a Trump stooge and all these very insulting kinds of labels when, after all, Kevin Warsh is a very highly respected economist. He's been around a long time, and it was totally uncalled for. Anyway, after the press conference, then all of a sudden he was a hawk again. And the market sold off because as of after the dot plot fiasco, where nine governors voted for rate hikes by the end of the year, you know, Wall Street became convinced that rates are going up, not down. And that really changed the landscape. So apologies for the long answer. But now where we are, I'll also say one more thing. Now Wall Street, the betting markets are that rates are going to go up again, or that we're going to have a rate hike before year end. And I will tell you that I think there is zero chance of that. I think they're totally misreading what Warsh had to say. I think they're misreading what the inflation numbers are going to look like in coming months. I think they're going to be significantly lower as oil prices come down. If the war negotiations go badly and something happens to again set oil prices climbing, all bets are off. But in the current environment, and as Donald Trump tries to negotiate some sort of agreement with Iran that'll keep oil flowing, my guess is you're not going to see any rate hikes at all.
0: The future is an undiscovered country. One of my favorite Shakespearean remarks. The landscape is lions and tigers and bears, just like the Wizard of Oz. And what's in the forest, we know, is AI. Kevin Warsh has a job no other Federal Reserve governor has ever taken on. He must anticipate what AI is going to do to productivity, to profits, to the Federal Reserve's ambitions to control inflation. There is no record book for this. There's nobody to go consult. What does an executive assistant mean to the Federal Reserve? Because I've got one in Claudette. And I'm not going to ask Mr. Warsh to predict a future that no one's ever been in. It's asking the Federal Reserve to be an oracle, and that is not its job, correct?
1: Well, that's right. I mean, I think that they're going to be assembling information about the labor market, just as every Fed chair has done, and try to be as accurate as possible in reading what AI is doing to jobs. I think so far, John, you're right. No one has confronted this before. What we are seeing is lots of layoffs, particularly in the tech world. There was just another one, I want to say it was Micron, but someone just laid off a whole 20,000 tech workers in one of these tech companies. We've seen all of the companies in the tech world lay off people because they're obviously very advanced in their utilization of AI, and also they have pivoted to different kinds of investments and focus because of their spending on AI. We've seen layoffs across a number of industries, but sort of normal layoffs, normal churn of workers. What I think we haven't taken into account, and I think it's real, is that you're seeing a gigantic demand for blue collar workers. You're seeing builders and welders and construction people. Those jobs are through the roof because there are not enough of those people

0: overly consumed with that right now. Much more, and I think Kevin Warsh signaled this, they're much more concerned about inflation.
1: I'm speaking with Elizabeth Peak. She's a columnist at The Hill, columnist at Fox News, much on Fox Business. LizPeak.com is where to see all the columns gathered together that are published before in Fox and The Hill. I'm John Batchelor.
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0: into a long conversation in Switzerland and other important watering holes. However, the price of gasoline is coming down from the highs in the fours to in the threes, headed maybe perhaps to the twos where it was at February 27th. Therefore, what about the economy? Liz, I saw a burst of buying in my favorite county to watch. That's Lancaster County in Pennsylvania. Baskets filled at Costco, people around going to the amusement parks. It's summertime. Tourism everywhere. And very good for the economy. I do not see a weakening in economy. Perhaps it's the price of oil that everybody's giddy that we don't have to pay $100 to fill the tank. However, there's got to be some significance to the fact that we didn't set ourselves for a recession. I didn't even hear the word. Did you, Liz?
1: No. Honestly, it's been pretty amazing when you consider that since President Trump took office a year and a half ago, we had the huge tariff scare where tariffs were going to create runaway inflation and bottle up international trade and drive the economy into a ditch. And then we had the longest ever government shutdown, thanks to Democrats. And that was supposed to be really, and it did cut, it did hurt the economy. And then we've had this war, which indeed raised oil prices pretty significantly from where they had been. Where are we now? All through this period, the consumer has been surprising on the upside. So the consumer has been spending more than everybody expected. And for the last month, one source that I read, which is Bank of America Institute, which has a very good insight into what's going on in American households, spending has been increasing robustly, over 5%, and it's not just any longer the high end. The division between low end and high end has narrowed because the wages on the low end have risen, and real wage increases, I think, are very much in prospect as oil prices come down. So why is the consumer so resilient? Well, certainly at the high end, having record stock market levels day after day has increased what's called the wealth effect. People are feeling good about their portfolios, so they go out and spend money. And I think, again, that the build out of blue collar job demand is just, you know, it's irrefutable. And I think it really is helping a lot of people whose wages have been stagnant and who were worried about AI. I want to emphasize that, because what we've heard from a lot of politicians, and particularly those on the left, is that artificial intelligence and its incorporation is going to mean a job apocalypse, that we're going to have millions of people laid off. Young people especially are hearing from Bernie Sanders and everybody how terrible their lives are going to be. And I point to an article yesterday in the New York Times by Robert Shiller talking about how the narrative can be just as damaging as outside economic influences. And he goes back to the Depression and how the Depression was furthered by people talking about how terrible the stock market crash was, because after all, only 2 or 3% of Americans own stock. So it was more the narrative around it than really the reality that created, in part, the Great Depression. People stopped spending, they stopped investing. And I would argue a little bit the same thing could happen today. If people get really scared about AI, if this narrative catches hold, of course you have resistance to data bank construction going on, but it also means that a lot of people are just going to be very concerned about spending, about moving to a bigger house, all those kinds of economic decisions. So I think we have to kind of tone down the alarmism about AI. Let's wait and see what the good news is, the good news in medical breakthroughs, the good news in productivity gains. That is a real thing. Productivity is going, is advancing at well over 2% now, and that has not been the case in recent years. So this is a plus to the American economy. I think in addition to the spending that's going on by tech companies, there's a lot of good news out there. You're just not going to hear it from the opponents of Donald Trump.
0: The hand-wringing doesn't stop the fact that the profit machine is on super fast. These projections of the profits in the tech companies associated with AI, they're not lying to us, is my opinion. They're telling us what's actually in the pipeline. So the market is entertaining, Liz. It did take SpaceX up above 200, and now I think it's returning to the house that first birthed it. And that's the, that's the nature of the market. It's not real. It's what somebody pays that day. We've got a lot of new investors here. They might have to learn that lesson for themselves.
1: They're not going to like learning that lesson very much. It's not much fun. Much more fun to see it go up every day. But you're right. I mean, we should be listening. For example, all this hand-wringing about AI.
0: 30 seconds, Liz. 30
1: okay.
0: Seconds.
1: And give these brilliant tech people some credit. They would not be spending hundreds of billions of dollars unless there was a payoff down the road. That payoff is productivity, higher wages for everybody, and, yes, profits, which, you know, really do drive the economy.
0: Elizabeth Peak. LizPeak.com is where to find all of her columns from Fox News and from The Hill. I'm John Batchelor.
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I'm John Batchelor. Elizabeth Peak is here, and the price of a barrel of oil and the price of gasoline per gallon, all that is determined a gloomy future, except for no longer, because that's no longer happening. We're seeing this, the crisis in the Middle East turning

0: I'm John Batchelor. I welcome Jonathan Schanzer, the executive director of the Foundation for the Defense of Democracies, to swim into what now looks to be contradictions across the map in the Middle East, from Lebanon at least to the Strait of Hormuz. Jonathan, a very good day to you. I greet you with this headline that we'll see repeated again and again, I believe, in some form. IDF says it struck gunmen near troops in Lebanon. Hezbollah claims truce violated. Front page of the Times of Israel in Jerusalem. Terror group asserts two people killed were civilians. Iran says IAEA inspections of damaged nuclear site are not planned. Smotrich, a member of the cabinet, vows no IDF withdrawal as long as Hezbollah exists in Lebanon. There's enough for several essays. What we're looking at here is the question of the memo of understanding. This is the first occasion we've had to speak of it since we could all read it together. It has been described to me by one veteran diplomat of both the United Kingdom and the UN as the worst negotiated remarks between two states he's ever seen in the Middle East. What is your general opinion of the MOU?
1: Good evening, John. The MOU is a dog's breakfast of diplomacy and capitulation, I would argue. It is a poor document, to put it mildly. Unfortunately, it appears to be granting sanctions relief to the regime. It will be granting some cash to the regime up front. It will effectively cede defeat by the Israelis if the Israelis agree to do so. Right now, they're not in their battle against Hezbollah. But generally speaking, the most important element of this is, of course, the nuclear file. And here it seems as if the Iranian regime agreed to something yesterday in Switzerland. Today, it appears to not agree to what was discussed and announced, namely that inspectors will not be able to see those destroyed nuclear sites. I have a really hard time, John, understanding exactly what is happening here right now. And I would argue that we have different messaging coming out of the White House as well, making things even more complicated. J.D. Vance working overtime to placate the Iranians in Switzerland, along with his negotiating team. He appears to be the good cop, while Donald Trump is tweeting things from Washington, threatening the regime, playing bad cop. Maybe this is their strategy. Maybe that we need to see kind of messages that show that we're friends and that we're foes at the same time, and that perhaps this would keep the regime off balance. But again, from everything that I've seen right now, this does look like an American defeat at the negotiating table. Now, the one caveat that I would mention here is, of course, this is an interim agreement. This is not anything permanent right now, and I think the vice president was right to note this in his public pronouncements yesterday, saying that this was the foundation for a home that he seeks to build. This foundation feels shaky to me, but there is ample time over the next 60 days for the United States to build a more solid foundation for an agreement that could be enduring and perhaps even beneficial to the United States. But for now, as we see this MOU laid out, it certainly does not look beneficial to the United States. It doesn't look beneficial to the rest of the region. It does not appear to be beneficial to the Iranian people. Really, it does appear probably only beneficial to the Islamic Republic of Iran and their IRGC overlords, and perhaps also the Russians and the Chinese, who are partners with the Islamic Republic.
0: Three big pieces of the MOU. One, which is what we're looking at, the Strait of Hormuz. Two, the suspect nuclear weapons program. And three, Lebanon. I want to take them in that order. We begin with the story of the Strait of Hormuz. It's open, it's not open. The sanctions have been lifted and Tehran can ply its trade or it can't. As of hours ago, Iran said the Strait of Hormuz was closed. They could say it's open at any moment. It's in the memo of understanding that it's going to be open at such and such a date or such and such a time, trading off. However, I can't give you a definitive understanding of what that timeline is. Do you have it? What is the Strait of Hormuz to these two to both sides?
1: Yeah, I don't have a clear timeline, and I don't have a clear structure. What we continue to see is declarations by the Iranian regime that they are shutting the strait in response to different things that are happening, whether it's a skirmish in Lebanon or it's perhaps positions being adopted by the United States. In short, what we're watching right now is an Iranian regime that appears to still have control over the strait, and the United States does not appear to have answers to that. We appear to be at their whim, which remains a huge problem. They have more leverage than we do in the Strait of Hormuz. They have more leverage over this strategic choke point that controls 20% of the world's oil and threatens a global crisis as it relates to energy and perhaps more broadly, the global economy. And so this is a huge problem for the Trump administration. And I would say specifically right now, it's a huge problem for the vice president who is leading the charge out there in Switzerland.
0: A small detail, but it weighed on me when the president declared at the end of last week, the Strait of Hormuz is open for business, in a positive declaration. That is not the case. And it is difficult to understand how negotiations are helped by the president making statements that are not only going to happen, haven't happened yet, and are in doubt. What kind of strategy is that, Jonathan? You suggested good cop, bad cop, but when the bad cop is making statements that are not accurate, what kind of bad cop is that? It's somebody you can ignore.
1: Well, I think the president is trying to balance a few things here. On the one hand, I think he's trying to make sure that the United States stick in one hand as the vice president continues to play good cop out in Switzerland. But I also think the president is trying to manage a very shaky oil market right now. This is a president who's deeply concerned about the price of oil as Americans head to the pumps and into the July 4th weekend, into summer travel as they fill up their Winnebagos to travel cross country and the like. These are the concerns I think that this president has. He's always been a prosperity president. At least that is what I think he has fashioned himself to be. And I think it's for good reason that he wants to be that. But of course, this war has undermined that to some degree or another. With every proclamation that he makes, he has the ability to calm oil markets. And that has actually helped him keep a lid on oil prices from time to time. So when he made that announcement, as well as previous announcements, it had at least a short-term effect, which has been helpful for him. But it does not change the underlying challenges that the United States faces in the Strait of Hormuz and with this broader crisis that is evolving in real time with the Islamic Republic.
0: I read that before February 28th, there were 130 ships passing through the Strait of Hormuz every day. We're a very long way from 130 a day, no matter what success they've had with the few that have gotten through. And I understand there's a pileup outside the Strait of Hormuz to come in as soon as it's clear. So things are not back to normal and won't be for some time. The second matter, the suspect nuclear weapons program. If I understand correctly, the vice president made remarks about the IAEA going back into Iran. That is not a solution because the IAEA was defeated severally over a great period of time by the Iranian regime and its deception practices. That would happen again. In addition to that, I've done what reporting I can about what was destroyed, what needs to be inspected, where the parts are, especially the shops that create the conditions to weaponize. It is very detailed, incredibly complex, spread out over the vast landscape of Iran, which is as big as Germany, France, and Britain together. To call for inspections, Jonathan, is taking on an enormous amount of time and people to get in there to inspect all those sites. Is that taken into account by the vice president when he says the IAEA is invited back in?
1: Well, I think there are a couple of things that we need to unpack here, John. Number one is that right now there really isn't a nuclear program, right? We have enriched uranium that is entombed deep inside the soil of Iran. It doesn't appear that the Iranians can access that. It certainly doesn't appear that the U.S. or the Israelis or anybody else can access it. And that may be the extent of the nuclear program, save a few scientists and maybe some rubble left over in a few of these nuclear installations where they may have been able to salvage some of the equipment. But right now, there is not much of a program. What I think is interesting right now is that, number one, the Iranian regime is saying that the IAEA will not be able to access any of the destroyed facilities. So in other words, whatever is left of the program, even in that rubble, they're saying that the scientists cannot reach there. It does appear that there was some kind of an agreement reached the other day between the Vance team and the Iranian team about accessing other facilities, but I'm not clear exactly which facilities those are if the United States and the Israelis bombed all of the existing facilities, and we believe that was the case. So in other words, this is somewhat theoretical right now. You have the IAEA suggesting that they can come in and do the work. I'm not surprised about that. That is what they exist for. They're not very good at it, but I think they're certainly willing to take the flight to Tehran and then to try to visit whatever sites they're allowed to visit. But these restrictions imposed by the regime, this fits a pattern, John. This is what the regime was doing before, playing games with what inspectors could see and what they couldn't, trying to essentially control the process. This is what should not at all be acceptable to Vice President Vance. If he folds on this, then we are doomed, because it means that the regime will be able to find ways to rebuild. It may take a long time. It could take 5 or 10 or 15 years, but the regime would still have the ability to try to build out a nuclear program again, despite the claims that we are putting restrictions on the program.
0: I'm speaking with Jonathan Shanzer, the executive director of the Foundation for the Defense of Democracies. We're addressing the memo of understanding, our understanding of it, and the third large piece I hope to characterize as clear as I can is Lebanon when we come back. I'm John Batchelor.
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5: 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America is strongest when united, not divided. 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
17: What?
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17: That's great. You're going to be a wonderful mom. And I can't wait to be a grandpa. Not too long ago, moments like this with my daughter would have been a challenge. It was a long road for me to find myself again after Vietnam. I struggled to connect with almost everyone and preferred being alone. It was my neighbor Jim, another Vietnam veteran, who finally convinced me that I could still connect with my family and find that fulfilling life I'd lost. In fact, I called Jim first with the news about my granddaughter, Lizzie. Hey, Jim, I'm going to be a grandfather.
18: Congratulations, Dave.
17: Hey, let's get together and celebrate.
18: Well, as long as you're not grilling.
17: My pride was my armor, but I didn't know it then. I couldn't put it into words. I was sad, was scared, I felt alone. I didn't know how to reach out, so I hid behind anger and silence. But then I decided to listen to Jim, and I went for help down at the VA. If I can take that first step after almost 50 years, I know other veterans can too. Visit maketheconnection.net to find out more.
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0: I'm John Batchelor with my colleague Jonathan Schenzer, the executive director of the Foundation for Defense of Democracies, to watch the reporting on the Middle East. I depend upon FTD.org's website and the Long War Journal inside of it, up-to-the-moment reporting. Right now, Lebanon, up-to-the-moment, is that there's been an exchange of gunfire between the IDF and what appear to be Hezbollah operatives near IDF deployment. The landscape of Lebanon is complex and challenging. The IDF has moved as far as Beaufort Castle, which is the Latani River Valley. If you see a map, you'll understand that's well north of the Israeli border. But they're looking to provide security for the people who live along the north and to cut down the opportunity for the Hezbollah to just fire an anti-tank missile and call it a victory. The most recent headline, IDF says it struck gunmen near troops in Lebanon. Hezbollah claims truce violated. The memo of understanding did not take into account that the Hezbollah can turn on and off its provocations. And the IDF's position is we must answer, otherwise we're leaving troops out there unprotected. Or at least we're challenging the ability of our troops to move around freely in areas that have been cleared. Jonathan, this appears to be the part of the memo of understanding that was not well thought out by Washington. The Hezbollah works for Tehran. Did Washington take that into account? This is not an independent actor. It does the bidding of the regime in Tehran.
1: Well, that's exactly right, John. I mean, Hezbollah is a wholly owned subsidiary of the Islamic Republic. What we have seen over recent months, perhaps even over the last few years, since the famous Beeper operation, since the assassination of the longtime Secretary General of Hezbollah, Hassan Nasrallah, what we've seen is the IRGC, the Islamic Revolutionary Guard Corps, the very backbone of the Islamic Republic, they have been pouring into Lebanon to shore up their proxy. At this point now, we know that there are hundreds of IRGC senior operatives running around Lebanon, directing the attacks, directing the reconstruction of Hezbollah in the wake of Israel's strikes. Increasingly, this is not the Lebanese Hezbollah. Increasingly, this is the Iranian Hezbollah. And it is for that reason that the entire pillar of the Lebanon war clause in the Memorandum of Understanding is utterly disingenuous. The Iranian regime is provoking attacks against the Israelis, directing attacks against the Israelis. The Israelis then predictably respond, which is in accordance with their defense doctrine. And then after that response, the Iranians cry foul, saying that the Israelis have violated the ceasefire. This is a circular argument that continues to play out. And for some reason, the United States delegation appears to buy this. They're not contesting it. If anything, what we're hearing right now is rhetoric that condemns the Israelis for the crime of defending themselves against Iranian directed attacks. This is one of the more curious elements of this agreement, John. It makes no sense. And of course, it needs to be noted that the Israelis were not party to this negotiation. They did not agree to what was included in the MOU, but now they are apparently being bound by it. And if you read the news yesterday, John, you'd see that the mechanism for containing the war and for containing Israeli responses to Hezbollah aggression is now purportedly being led by none other than Pakistan and Qatar, two countries that have quite a bit of history in support of terror organizations, and their anti-Israel invective has been out there for all to see. This is a very curious situation that is evolving, and apparently with the blessing of the Vance delegation.
0: Since we spoke last, the president once and twice, once early June, last week, and then repeated again, looked to think that he could deputize Damascus to take on Hezbollah and the IDF can withdraw. At first I ignored it, then I dealt with it with reporting, and now I'm amazed that I have to repeat that to you, Jonathan. It's quite fantastic, almost as if it's the president has some delusion that is not accurate. I don't even know how to respond to the idea of deputizing former Al-Qaeda cutthroats.
1: Look, I think at this point, the Syrian regime, the al-Shara regime, has said that they're not interested in entering into Lebanon. I think that is a positive thing. But the very fact that this was floated by the president, that this is something that we are considering, even on the margins of this deal, makes very little sense. Look, I think that there is an earnest attempt, and I think we should be clear here, there was an earnest attempt by the Trump administration to try to curb the Iranian ambitions for regional domination and to curb their nuclear ambitions as well. I think that the U.S. entered into this conflict with an intent to truly bring the Iranian regime to its knees. This has gone off the rails. And right now, I think we're watching an administration that is iterating in real time, improvising in real time, looking for answers that are likely not there. This is likely a situation that is going to require some difficult decision making at the end of the day on the part of our leadership. And I don't know exactly what that will lead to, but these negotiations will not help the U.S. position in the region. It certainly is not going to help our allies. It's not going to free Lebanon of Hezbollah's control. All of these things right now hang in the balance as the administration looks for answers. And right now, the Iranians are pressing their advantage. And the jackals in Beijing and in Moscow are looking on, and they're quite pleased.
0: I'm glad you mentioned those two capitals. 30 seconds. What do they favor? Continuing the contest or stopping it? Beijing and Moscow.
1: Look, I think that Beijing and Moscow would like to see their junior partner in Tehran continue to grow in strength, to set the United States back, to perhaps have a challenge with their energy. These are all things that will benefit Russia and China as they look to press their advantage in Europe, Asia, and beyond.
0: Jonathan Shanzer is the executive director of the Foundation for the Defense of Democracies, FTD.org, and the Long War Journal, where to follow the reporting up to the moment of the fog of diplomacy following the fog of war. I'm John Batchelor.
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14: ABC News, I'm Dave Packer. Congress has now passed a war powers resolution to block military action in Iran without congressional approval. Four Republicans in the Senate joined Democrats to pass the resolution, including Louisiana's Bill Cassidy.
15: We are elected representatives, and the need to communicate with the American people and with the Congress, I hope that they will understand that that is what's involved here.
14: President Trump called the vote poorly timed and meaningless. And President Trump's now threatening to cancel negotiations with Iran if they do not agree to long-term nuclear inspections. While the president says Tehran already agreed to that for, quote, infinity, Iran insists it's made no such promise. Primaries Tuesday in South Carolina, Maryland, Utah, and New York. And while he wasn't running, one of the big winners in New York City was Mayor Zoran Mamdani. All of the candidates he endorsed projected to have won in three congressional districts, ousting two sitting congressmen. This is ABC News. A federal judge says the Trump administration can't block SNAP recipients from buying sugary foods.
11: Judge Amy Berman Jackson agreed with SNAP recipients in five states who sued for the right to buy things like candy and soft drinks using government benefits. The Make America Healthy campaign says taxpayers shouldn't subsidize obesity and diabetes, but the judge sided with the plaintiffs, who said the ban, which is backed by the USDA and Health Secretary RFK Jr., makes it difficult for people with chronic illnesses to access food or drinks necessary to maintain their health, including things they need to manage blood sugar. Wayne Cabot, ABC News.
14: Even with economic uncertainty, donations to charities up in 2025. According to GivingUSA's annual report, donors gave U.S. charities $617 billion last year. That's a 3% inflation-adjusted increase over the previous year. Giving increases across the board. Corporations, living individuals, bequests, and foundations all gave more. Dave Packer, ABC News.
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20: 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Now the forecast from the National Weather Service, partly cloudy overnight, low 55, mostly sunny Wednesday, high 77, mainly clear Wednesday night, low 55, partly sunny Thursday with a chance of showers and thunderstorms during the afternoon, high 81. 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
2: 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Gary McNamara and Eric Harley talk about everything from politics to social issues and news of the day. 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
3: All across America, we are Red Eye Radio. He is Eric Harley and I'm Gary McNamara. Good morning. Welcome. Hi. You know, we had said yesterday because we had read a couple of articles saying, well, there's this great debate going on in the Democratic Party about, this great, split between the Democratic Socialist of America and everybody else. And we said, no. The Democratic Socialists of America are taking over, and that's sort of, you know, the Democratic Party, slowly but surely. It's the direction of where they're going. We look at New York City and you can say, well, New York City has gone full communist. Mm. But as we all know, when you look at Bernie Sanders, when you look at AOC, when you look at Plattner, when you look at what's going on in New York City and other New York races from yesterday, clearly, as we said, that's the direction. That's the momentum of the Democratic Party. But it gets you into moments like this, though. I mean, this is the problem. Because there, it looks like they're not trying to moderate. In Texas, for example, Tallarico's trying to come across as a moderate. And then stuff comes up.
4: Yeah.
3: Audio comes up. Audio appears.
4: Yeah.
3: Here he is. Listen to this here. Interviewed James Tallarico running here in the state of Texas for the Senate as a Democrat. Here we go.
4: All right.
5: Yeah, and that's, you know, I always think of myself as a Christian who hates Christianity,
4: yep.
5: Right? And like,
6: so a vegan who eats barbecue, and a Christian who hates Christianity.
3: Right? Now that is unsuccessfully trying to walk the tightrope.
6: Boo Christianity!
4: Hey, dude, you're in Texas.
3: You know,
6: wow.
3: I'm a God-fearing person, but you know something? The problem is God.
4: Yeah.
6: We shouldn't fear him.
3: Now the headline in Fox News is even better.
6: Oh, wait, I called him a him. Now I'm in trouble. wait. Let's go to God's social media page and see what his pronouns are.
3: Okay. here's the headline.
6: Uh-huh. I can't find his LinkedIn page. Yeah.
3: Here's the headline from about Tallarico. Tallarico says he hates Christianity in unearthed interview with transgender Latinx theologian. The hell is a transgender Latinx theologian?
6: I don't know.
3: How does that differentiate you from a regular theologian? You know?
6: Okay, I want to see...
3: You theologian, you. Oh, apparently theologian is not the problem with that.
6: Right,
3: title.
6: No, that's... No, what I want to see is... I want to know what... And I'm going to ask the people at Guinness, not the beer company, the world record people, or the beer company.
3: You can ask both.
6: I don't care. What's the longest hyphenated that liberals have used to describe a person? I want to know.
3: Go to AI.
6: I want to know.
3: If we can find that in AI.
6: How long they have to tell you everything about the person before they tell you about the person.
3: Yeah.
6: My gosh. Wow. Okay.
4: And they're still going with that Latinx thing, huh?
7: Yeah.
4: Really? Wow. Because that sounds like a box of tissues in Del Rio.
3: Not going to give that one up.
4: Yeah. It's all my friends from Del Rio, I'm telling you right now, laughed at that so hard, all my buddies. We have a group that we've been in friends since grade school. We get together. We tried to get together every year. We just got together a few months ago. And I remember when that Latinx thing started. My gosh, they were laughing. It was the hardest laughter I'd seen in a long time. Latinx, what's this supposed to be? Because one of the guys was saying, like, remember we were saying at first Latinx?
3: Yeah.
4: We were saying it wrong.
3: Yeah.
4: You know, apparently.
3: Well, that's because we were on this very early on. It was like Antifa.
4: We were saying Antifa.
3: And because anti-fascist.
4: Exactly.
3: But even though an anti-fascist is a fascist, as we know.
4: Right. Yes.
3: Forget about how to pronounce the word. They do everything wrong with words.
4: Yes. Exactly.
3: The pronunciation is wrong. The definition is wrong.
4: Right. This entire thing, it's shaping up. This is the very clear definition of the cultures of where we are as states. You know, you look at what happened in New York. All right. Mamdani's people win. And did you expect anything else?
3: Well, it's what we said yesterday. I mean, there really isn't. There may be a quiet, very small debate going on in the Democrat Party, but those people are being pushed out.
4: Oh,
3: as you saw with Goldman.
4: Yeah. Right.
3: Let me I'm going to see what the he was down by 30 at one point.
4: Mm-hmm.
3: This is Representative Goldman. Remember, he was all part of the, you know, he was one of the impeachment counsels and constantly pounding on Trump.
4: Right.
3: Day in and day out. He was what we called one of the pit bulls.
4: Yeah.
3: And Adam Schiff.
4: Yeah.
3: Were the pit bulls. Pit bulls. Pit bulls. And he got annihilated.
4: Yeah.
3: Last night. Why? He's not a racist.
4: Yeah, right.
3: I mean, if there's anything that clear after the Plattner victory, you know, where it's like, hey, let's actually go for a Nazi. If you're looking for some type of consistency coming, when you look, for example, in the Northeast in this country, you know, that's where it's going.
4: Yeah, yeah, exactly.
3: But you know, the Jonathan Turley, I was reading yesterday, he said, oh, my God. He said, Goldman talking about, you know, he got kicked out of the coffee shop or whatever.
4: Mm, right, right.
3: We'll read it later on. You know, you look at it, and it's like Goldman is completely unacceptable now for the Democratic Party. Why? He's not an anti-Semite. He supports, as a Jew, he supports Israel.
4: Yeah.
3: Now, quietly, he supports it.
4: Right.
3: He's not out there saying this is ridiculous what we're doing.
4: Right.
3: But quietly he supports it. He doesn't go overboard in doing it.
4: But remember, that's the whole thing. Silence is violence for them.
3: Overboard by the Democrat standard, not by my standard. I want to make that clear.
4: Right, right. Silence is violence. If you're not if Goldman's not going to be a loud anti-Semite, you know, he's going the opposite direction, though. This is the problem. We know why Kamala didn't choose Shapiro. We know why.
3: Yep.
4: Shapiro, by the way, was the choice that everybody thought and looked at and said, look, a governor that, and by the way, he wasn't a moderate, but some of the media were calling him a moderate, the whole thing. Nope. Sorry. And remember the story that came out about him? Asked him if he was secretly working for the Israelis during the interview process for Kamala's campaign, Governor Shapiro.
7: Oh, yeah.
4: That was, I mean, this is where they are.
7: Yeah.
4: You have to be an anti-Semite.
7: Yep. Wow. Right now, with 95% of the vote in District 10, Lander is up 65.9 to 34.1, almost 32 points over Goldman. And what's Goldman's sin as a Democrat?
4: It's not an anti-Semite.
7: Not an anti-Semite racist. I mean, it's just taken full control of the Democratic Party in the Northeast, in Michigan. That was talked about, you know, yesterday,
4: mm-hmm.
7: as
4: mm-hmm.
7: to what's going on in Michigan.
4: Mm-hmm.
7: And you just look at it, and it's just like, this is where they're going.
4: No, this is it.
7: This is where the Democratic Party is going, full bore communist racist.
4: Yes.
7: It's where they're going.
4: Yes. You know, the
7: communist, racist, Nazi.
4: I said,

0: individuals. And you have had many Democrats, fewer now, because they're basically, you know, they've been basically pushed to the side. But you had Democrats over the last 10 years say, we got to stop the identity politics, which is judging people by groups and not individuals. That's gone. You have the radical transgender movement, the most misogynist and sexist policy that's been institutionalized, you know, by a political party in my lifetime.
1: Yeah.
0: As misogynist and sexist as you can get. And now the anti-Semitism, the support for communism and wild support for a Nazi.
1: Yeah. Yeah.
0: Senate candidate.
1: Right.
0: I mean, it's just, we're not making this up. This is, this is reality right now.
1: This is reality right now.
0: And how do we know? Because the old time Democrats are going, you know, the ones that have been pushed to the side, where the hell is this going?
1: Right. Yeah. Look, it's, and I've had a couple of people who are, I don't know, they really don't describe themselves in email, who have said they have lots of friends who are Democrats who are not radicals. This has happened in recent days. They're not radicals. They're not the ones, because we were going over there, basically, the new communist agenda stuff, which we'll have to revisit, of course, and because people won't believe it. It's going to be like the Obama thing, the interview with the San Francisco Chronicle from 2008, that people won't believe it. It's actually there, and that this is what they're promoting. This is what they officially want to do. And dismantle the Constitution and mm-hmm. all of it that comes along with it. But folks reaching out to me are saying they're friends, you know, they're not radicals. But here's the difference. If you're voting for them, then you are. On one side the radicals, on the other side everybody else. If you're supporting them politically, then you are radical.
0: I told you a couple of weeks ago about a boss from a long, long time ago who hired me. He was liberal, but he always said, I'm not an insane liberal. Mm-hmm. And he was egging me on a few weeks ago. We don't talk that much, but we message each other. Everything's cordial. Really like love their family and everything else. Mm-hmm. But he always said, I remember because he was talking about, you know, an SUV. Yeah, I still drive an SUV, whatever. I mean, I'm not a mm-hmm. crazy. But this goes back decades upon decades ago.
1: Yeah.
0: And he said, oh, you're going to vote for, you know, what's going on with Tallarico, whatever. You're going to vote for Tallarico? And I went, I was cutting the lawn, you know, I was doing stuff. And I said, you know, and I just didn't get back to him. He goes, what's going on? How come you won't do it? What do you support now? I'm like, wow, he's really egging me on here.
1: Right.
0: It caught me off guard.
1: Right.
0: And I just laid out why I can't vote for the Democrats. And I talked about the radical transgender movement. I talked about the sexism and misogyny of it. Mm-hmm. Talked about the, you know, identity politics. Mm-hmm. And even use the examples. You know, this person, this, you've got to stop judging people by groups. Laid out the Democrats that said it.
1: Right.
0: And then talked about anti-Semitism. And he just, you know, wrote something, whatever. It wasn't even, I don't even remember what it was. Then about an hour went by, and he writes back to me. He goes, on further thought, did you copy and paste what you sent me?
1: Wow.
0: This is, again, a reminder.
1: He knows what you do for a living.
0: Right. He said, he hired me.
1: I know.
0: He said, did you copy and paste this like from the MAGA handbook or something like that? And I laid out to him what I don't like about the Republican Party.
1: Right.
0: And that I've been, you know, an independent, even though I have voted exclusively in Republican primaries and for Republican candidates.
1: Right.
0: Since then. But the Republican Party is not conservative enough for me. I laid that all out. He goes, did you copy and paste that from the MAGA Bible or something like that?
1: Yeah,
0: it was. And I was just saying, the point was, he could not accept that that's where the Democratic Party is.
1: Right.
0: So he might still be more of a moderate. he just will not accept. And I wonder if that's the case.
1: Yeah,
0: he will not accept the fact that that's where the Democratic Party is going. He views that as
1: he doesn't believe what you're telling him. Right.

0: Not the Democrats. Okay, right. Yeah. No, yeah. That makes sense. Yeah.
1: We are Red Eye Radio.
0: Brought to you by Hotshot Secret.
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0: Cronin, and I'm Gary McNamara. So, yeah, I really think, you know, when you talk about some of the emails you've gotten where, you know, people say, well, my Democrat friends aren't as, you know, wild and crazy as that. Well, talk to them and ask them if they'll actually defend it and go through all the different things.
1: Yeah.
0: And you get a blank stare. Because I have not found one Democrat, and I know a lot.
1: Yeah. Yeah.
0: That will actually argue any of these points. They'll just throw back at you, well, you're just, you know, you're a right-wing talk show host, and so you're just throwing. Yeah. Yeah. They won't actually debate the issues. They throw the labels back at you.
1: Yeah.
0: Their defense is, you know, where I stand on, you know, where I stand on the issues. And but it doesn't matter. It doesn't matter if I say I criticize the Republican Party all the time. They're not as conservative. Well, you're a conservative then. And as a conservative, you're intolerant of what? Explain. Well, I'm just done with this. I'm not going to get into an argument with you. And they turn around and they walk away and I'm just smiling.
1: Yeah.
0: I'm like, no, we're just having a discussion. I'm not angry.
1: Right.
0: I'm not angry at you or anything.
1: Right. No.
0: And so I really think there's a huge segment of Democrats, especially in the heartland, that are in complete denial.
1: Right.
0: They're in the denial stage right now.
1: No, I think they are.

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15: 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I did mention that I'm traveling this week. In fact, I'm heading out later this morning, heading to the airport for the 44th annual Shell Rotel Super Rigs. This is incredible. By the way, I've been a judge now for, this is my 26th year judging Shell Rotel Super Rigs. And I couldn't be more excited. Legendary Bristol Motor Speedway. 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
1: Yeah. You go have your fun.
0: Oh, man.
1: You go play and have fun, and I'll sit here and continue just to shovel away in the coal mine.
0: You know, it's both work and fun. It is, because we judge rain or shine, and hopefully there's only a little bit of rain. It looks like Thursday is going to be good, but usually it's fairly hot, but it's so much fun looking at these cool rigs. It really is. I've been doing it, again, this is my 26th year, and it's a ton of fun, so you're welcome. And we also, man, there's so much going on out there. It's just, I don't get to take in all of the fun because we're working as judges. But if you're a spectator or a driver, you can take it all in for all 3 days. It's pretty cool.
1: And I'll be suffering here.
0: Yeah.
1: Am I protesting too much?
0: Probably. You can come with me. Come on out.
1: All right. Is it going to be hot?
0: Bristol, according to the forecast, is mid-80s. I think Thursday is going to be 85, but then it's going to cool down. We may have some rain on Saturday. I've at Super Rigs 1 year, we were in Florida, not far from Orlando. The first tropical storm of the season came in, and we were judging trucks in pouring rain. I mean, a tropical storm. The winds weren't bad. So as tropical storms go, Florida probably was like, nah, this isn't a big storm. And the first truck that pulled up was a yellow Peterbilt with a hurricane mural on the hood.
1: Wow.
0: I'm not even joking.
1: That's cool.
0: The name of the truck was Riding the Storm Out.
1: That's cool.
0: And the trucker was there with his family, his daughter and his wife. And we were knee deep in water, but we loved every second of it. I mean, there was no lightning or anything, no heavy winds. Rain, you sometimes will pause the judging line depending on how long the rain's going to take. But it looks like the weather's going to be mostly in the 80s.
1: Cool. Well, I can't go. I have a chlorine generator system being put in my pool today. Actually replacing the old chlorine generation system.
0: All right. Well,
1: so
0: yeah.
1: This is when, you know, what I'm figuring is, you know, it's really amazing.
0: Mm-hmm.
1: I remember 20 years ago right now, the advice you were giving me when I was setting up the mortgage and everything else at this time.
0: Yeah. Wow. Yeah. How long? 20?
1: It's 20 years, January. I'll be in the house 20 years as of January 12th, you know, this upcoming January 12th.
0: Whoa.
1: So the house right now, they were building.
0: They started building it about right now?
1: Yeah, they were clearing the property and
0: right.
1: and everything else. So everything that everything that you have, I'm getting everything. It's like I'm getting everything redone. I'm getting new windows in the back. I'm getting new doors. I'm getting a new chlorine generation system.
0: Wow.
1: I'm going to get the whole, you know, the back, pool deck. You know, the moat, get the moat in perfect shape, and whatever has to be done, you know, I got just a few years ago a new, you know, furnace and air conditioning system.
0: Yeah.
1: You know, a lot of that was because I had the old Freon system.
0: Oh,
1: the old Freon system, and that's
0: right.
1: Well, we really don't have any left. If you want a Freon charge for this system, it's going to cost you $1,000. What?
0: Yeah,
1: this goes back about 5 years ago, six years ago.
0: Yeah, wow.
1: When I got the new system in. So, I mean, so, you know, that's all done, but yeah.
0: We talked about it then, you know, because it was like, you know, just keep in mind, you know, 15, 20 years down the road.
1: Yeah, here it is.
0: I mean, my house was built in 1968, so it's almost as old as I am.
1: So, yeah. So, again, to the White House, if you want to know anything about water and clean water, come ask
0: that's
1: me
0: right.
1: if you're looking for some advice on the reflecting pool.
0: Did you see they're writing tickets, citations for people who put their hands in the reflecting pool water? I don't know.
1: Is that because of bacteria?
0: I don't know. Is it? is it the people's bacteria that they're spreading to the water or vice versa? Trump's like, I don't trust these people. I don't know these people. They're putting bacteria in the water. Everybody knows.
1: Or they just don't want you, you know, it's sort of like don't.
0: It probably isn't a good thing.
1: Don't feed the animals.
0: Yeah, right.
1: Pet the animals to... Stay away from it. But you and I said, look, you've got a huge body of water like that, even a couple of feet deep.
0: Yeah.
1: If you don't have a modern chlorinated pool system of some kind, you're going to have problems.
0: Well, I'd say even more so with the shallower water.
1: Yeah.
0: Because the water will heat up, you know, faster. So, yeah.
1: Yeah, I can't wait. You know, I've been using... Because my chlorine, what happened was the actual chlorine generator, which is the system that hooks up, you know, to the computer and actually does the electrolysis and makes the chlorine out of the salt water.
0: Mm.
1: That went on me like over the wintertime.
0: Yeah.
1: So I went and ordered what I thought was a replacement. I couldn't find a replacement. There's no replacements for that model anymore.
0: Mm.
1: And I looked at it and I just went, you know, I looked at some of the new systems and I went, wow, they've advanced in 20 years.
0: Yeah.
1: And it's like, okay, I'm just going to get a whole new system.
0: Yeah.
1: So I've been so busy and everything with, you know, just so much and dad and you name it, that it's just, you know, now. And you got to pay attention when you don't have that chlorine generator. And like, I don't like this. I have to pay attention every single day to my pool.
0: Yeah.
1: You know, when you're adding chlorine instead of having the system all set. And the thing is, when you have the chlorine generator, which is in the system, chlorinated water comes out of, you know, every outlet.
0: Mm.
1: So it's distributed much better.
0: Yeah.
1: And I actually saw, I had a brush, just a tiny bit. I could see it on the side. Mm. And I have these amber glasses. If you wear it, you can see it. You know, you can see when it's developing that you can't even see with the naked eye.
0: Right, right.
1: And so it's like, you know, I'm there, I'm scrubbing to make sure nothing's in there. And my pool's never been green, ever.
0: Yeah.
1: And that's like, it's a point... Is this a guy thing?
0: No.
1: Am I sexist for saying this?
0: I would be late to a wedding when I have my pool, if I saw just the smallest spot of green.
1: I know.
0: Stop everything. Tell them to wait. They can get married tomorrow because I got to clean the pool.
1: Well, I always get the postcard, you know, from my city because they know I have a pool.
0: Yeah.
1: You know, and because of mosquitoes,
0: right,
1: you cannot have standing water,
0: right,
1: and it cannot be algae in your pool. No green pools. I'm like, you don't need to enforce me.
0: Right. Yeah.
1: You don't need. You know, I'm completely. I have an obsessive compulsive disorder.
0: Yeah.
1: Over clean water in the pool.
0: Yeah. Yeah.
1: You know. And
0: yeah.
1: I will, and it's legal because I have Guerrilla law where I live, which is, you know, Gary, first three, you know, Guerrilla law.
0: Right, right, right.
1: You know, Gary law. I have Gary law.
0: Gary law.
1: I call it Guerrilla law.
0: Right.
1: And if you pee in my pool, it's a death penalty.
0: Yeah. So why did it turn blue? It's like, like the Adam Sandler movie. Like in Grown Ups. Ew!
1: I guess you can put some chemical in that does that. Does that?
0: I don't know.
1: Yeah, I think there's some chemical.
0: Is there?
1: I heard that.
0: I wish I would have known that when because we had our kids were small.
1: You know, I don't know. Maybe that's just an urban legend.
0: Probably.
1: Just like the inside of a banana peel can, you know, is a hallucinogen that can get you high.
0: You know how you can tell? You know how you can tell? Because your kids haven't been out of the water in 4 hours. There's no way they didn't. Of course they did.
1: I don't know why, but when, you know, for example, I actually know the chemistry. I'm not going to go into it. The chemistry of how the chlorine works and everything else and, you know, the oxidation and everything once the chlorine's in and good chlorine, bad chlorine. I understand all of that, which is great. And I understand the vast majority of my blood work. And I've come to realize maybe ignorance is bliss. Maybe I need to be what a significant portion of the country has become, which is just, I don't care about anything.
0: Yeah.
1: I don't want to know.
0: Yeah.
1: I don't want to know. I don't want to know.
0: By the way, I was at a resort one time with a buddy of mine. And he goes, hey, let's swim up to the bar. It had a swim up bar. And he swims up. The bartender says, and we're kind of just, you know, sitting there for a minute. And the bartender goes, "Hey, you want a beer?" He goes, "No, I just came up to pee." And then swam off and left me there. And I'm looking around and everybody's, and I'm like, oh, I got to go. Because I don't even know if he's telling the truth or not. Oh, man. Yeah. Yeah. It was, I'm half certain it was a joke. I really hope it was a joke.
1: The problem is,
0: yeah,
1: the half.
0: Yeah, I know.
1: The half certain.
0: I know.
1: That's the problem.
0: I still, to this day, can't be sure.
1: Because did you, like, swim away from the area slowly?
0: I went in the opposite direction that he did. Yeah. I'd like that would help. I was like, please have chlorine. Please have chlorine. Please have chlorine.
1: So to have a good time in Bristol, though.
0: Yes, yeah. We're going to have a great time. We want you to come out and have a great time with us all 3 days. And it celebrates, by the way, this is a working truck show. We do have some show trucks that come out, but these trucks actually work. The ones that compete for the prizes, the top prizes, these are working trucks. And this is our way, Shell's way of saying thank you for the job you do. And they also look great. And it's unbelievable to see them shine the way they do, knowing some of the jobs they do with them. It's incredible.
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14: 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Through the Affordable Care Act, many people have access to health insurance that covers colorectal cancer screening tests at no cost. Remember, the best test is the test that gets done.
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0: He is Eric Cronin, and I'm Gary McNamara. I just wonder how long it'll be before I hear this commercial run by the Republicans in Texas. We played it once to start out the show, but it's just our audio cut of the day, and it's just so beautiful from James Tallarico, the Democrat. The Democrat Socialist of America who's trying to pretend he's not and trying to walk that fine line.
1: Yeah.
0: This is a tough one. Listen to this one.
2: Yeah, and that's, you know, I always think of myself as a Christian who hates Christianity, right? And like,
0: I just love how you're just struggling for words.
1: I'm like, where do you go from that? Happy Easter? What? I'm a Christian who hates Christianity. Well, that wouldn't be a Christian.
0: That would be a non-Christian.
1: That would be a non-Christian,
0: right.
1: Whether agnostic, atheist, or whatever.
0: Funny thing is, you were talking about hyphenating before.
1: Oh, how many hyphens have we got to put there?
0: Yes.
1: Oh, my gosh.
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14: ABC News, I'm Dave Packer. Back from negotiations in Switzerland, Vice President J.D. Vance says Iran will allow international nuclear inspectors into the country as negotiations continue on a potential peace deal.
15: Meanwhile, you have Iran saying that, no, we are not allowing any inspectors to visit those locations, and we don't know what the United States is talking about.
14: ABC's Louis Martinez, who covers the Pentagon. The Senate, for the first time, voting to end the war in Iran. Four Republicans joining Democrats to say the war must stop now unless the White House seeks congressional approval. The vote largely symbolic, but a clear sign of lawmakers' growing frustration. Wednesday marks 5 years since the deadly condo building collapse near Miami. 98 people died when the building in Surfside, Florida came down. Federal investigators say it actually started about 3 weeks before, when connections between the building's garage columns and its pool deck began to fail, leading to a slow-motion collapse. This is ABC News. Tens of millions in Western and Southern Europe are facing dangerous conditions as a life-threatening heat wave continues. ABC Chief International Correspondent James Longham reports from Europe, where Tuesday was
16: France's hottest day on record. Iconic sites like the Eiffel Tower and the Louvre had to close early. Here in the UK, we could reach the highest ever daily June temperature. Hundreds of schools have closed or shortened hours. Rail services have also reduced. And across Europe, drowning deaths have soared as people try to cool off in rivers and lakes. Six people have died in Germany over the weekend and 40 across France in just the past week. Temperatures here are projected to remain around 100 degrees through the end of the week.
14: Startup Catalyst Space is teaming up with NASA to try and rescue NASA's Swift Space Telescope. Swift's orbit is decaying, which could send it to Earth's atmosphere where it would burn up. Catalyst's robotic spacecraft Link will push Swift into a more stable orbit where it can continue its mission for another 10 years. Dave Packer, ABC News.
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21: 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Now the forecast from the National Weather Service, partly cloudy overnight, low 55, mostly sunny Wednesday, high 77, mainly clear Wednesday night, low 55, partly sunny Thursday with a chance of showers and thunderstorms during the afternoon, high 81. 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

0: Now, it's Red Eye Radio. Gary McNamara and Eric Harley talk about everything from politics to social issues and news of the day. Whether you're up late or you're just starting your day, welcome to the show. From the Relief Factor Studios, this is Red Eye Radio.
1: All across America, we are Red Eye Radio. I'm Gary McNamara along with Eric Harley.
2: Hi.
1: All right, so let's, as we analyze what happened last night when we look at the primaries and the rise of the Democratic Socialists of America, which just by happenstance we started talking about on Monday's show, about where they're going, the convention that they held, and where they want to go, the most radical positions that you could possibly ever imagine: defund the military, and defund the police.
2: Yeah.
1: Government ownership of all large corporations, anti-Semitism, but I mean that's where they are. That's where they are now. The anti-Semitism, radical transgender movement. But you look at it as radical as you could possibly get. This audio cut is from CNN, and the reason I find this fascinating is because we don't live in the bubble of today. And since we have retained some brain function, even though, I'm a child of the 60s.
3: well, I was born in the 60s, so.
1: I was born in the 50s, so.
3: Yeah.
1: But even though we are one of the rare people of that age

0: to retain our memory. But we don't, no, we just, seriously, we don't live in the bubble of today. And so this is really incredible. And most people probably miss this, younger people especially. But it was really, wow, 18 years ago where Van Jones came on the radar.
1: Yeah, yeah.
0: Van Jones was part of the Obama administration, and he was considered the most radical socialist advisor of a president at that time. Remember?
1: Oh, I'm telling you. When he came on to CNN, we were like, where are they going?
0: Yep.
1: Yeah.
0: That this guy is so incredibly radical, by 2008 standards. I want to make that clear.
1: We'd have to go back. He was saying radical things like, there should be co-ed softball teams. They should have boys' restrooms right next to girls' restrooms. You radical!
0: No, he was viewed as the socialist influence.
1: No, he was.
0: The dedicated socialist activist in in the Obama administration.
1: Right.
0: Here he is last night.
1: Okay.
0: And I just wanted to set it up because people may not know that.
1: Yeah.
0: You're not talking about we're not playing a Republican strategist here. This is Van Jones. Here we go.
2: Do you think Democrats not in New York City should be learning from this?
3: Well, first of all, New York City matters because the two most exciting left-wing candidates are here, AOC and Mom Downey, but also this is the stronghold for the establishment, Schumer and Hakeem Jeffries. This is a battle between the establishment and this insurgency, and the roof is collapsing on the Democratic Party establishment tonight. If Mamdani gets a hat trick, 3 out of 3, this is a new era for the Democratic Party, and you can't write off New York City because this is the place where both, it's the power center for the establishment and the insurgency, and they're going head-to-head tonight. And right now, this is no longer a movement. This is a movement and a machine at the same time. There's just no way to sugarcoat this. If Mamdani pulls off the hat trick, it is a new era in Democratic Party politics.
2: Well, and if you're a moderate Democrat who's on the election, who's on the ballot this November, Van, I mean, they're all going to get asked about the positions that we're hearing from these other fellow Democrats.
3: Well, look, I think, you know, from our frontline Democrats will be able to make their case for themselves. I think they'll be able to do okay. We got a lot of national security Democrats in other parts of the country. But this is a big deal tonight. And I think that, look, I don't know. I don't know what you want me to say here. This is a straight up battle between the establishment and the insurgency. And the establishment is getting its butt kicked tonight in New York City.
0: And across the country. And by the way, we know this because of the capitulation across the board.
1: Yeah.
0: When you look at it, and this goes back, this isn't like in the last month.
1: Right.
0: That's not, we are surprised by this. You and I aren't surprised by any of this.
1: No.
0: Remember,
1: no,
0: it was, you know, you look at the, you look at as far left as you can get is when you start promoting something that is, everyone knows, is biologically nuts. The radical transgender movement.
1: Yeah.
0: When it came to radical transgender movement, for example, in the House of Representatives, basically 99.99% of the Democrats voted to allow men to compete against women, believe, because this is a legislation that they promoted. You can't say, oh, I don't believe it, I just passed the legislation. Well, then you believe the legislation that men should be in girls' locker rooms, men should compete against sports. If a man says he's a biological woman, the man is. We said that that was a benchmark because when you are able to successfully promote and indoctrinate to young people things that are absolutely scientifically untrue, that are self-evident and obvious, we always use that as a benchmark that they can at that point sell the most insane ideas, and that's what the Democrat Socialists of America have been successful in doing. So when you see Van Jones, you can see Van Jones is upset about this. He doesn't like it. And remember, by 2008 standards, he was the most radical Democrat out there.
1: He was the driving force inside the Obama operation. I mean, that's really what he was seen as, to the point that when he went to CNN again, we were all going, my gosh, how far are they going to go at CNN? Now, you go back to the running up to the mayoral election in New York City. You and I had the discussions, and I said a few times, the party itself, remember the endorsements weren't all there. Schumer wasn't endorsing Mamdani. There were key Democrats who were not endorsing. And I said, it's clear at that point that the party sees this threshold. And they've got to decide, are we going full commie or not? Because if we're going full commie, then everybody get on board. Everybody do the endorsement. Get out there, campaign. Put on your happy face and let's go. And if you're not, then what's going to happen? Well, Mamdani didn't have any problem winning the mayoral election. Now the party, you see this, what's going on with Hochul. You know, it's and what's happening at the state capitol with state lawmakers. And you and I always said, well, wait a minute, he's got lots of friends there in the hallways at the state capitol. He's going to get what he wants, you know, and make the rest of New York pay for New York City. And Hochul's going to have to capitulate, you know, on most everything. And so she's trying to ride that fence. But Van Jones makes the point. This is the party crossing that line that I was talking about then, leading up to the mayoral election that put Mamdani into power, at where they were going back and forth, going, well, I don't know, do we go? And yes, the radicals lead the party. Not everybody in the party, not every Democrat is a radical, but the party is radical. They are led by the most radicals. And if you're not on board, they're coming after you, even if you're a Democrat. You know, this goes back to the people writing me saying, well, my friends don't believe these things that they believe in. Well, if they're voting for them, sorry, but they do. And where it goes beyond New York, you know, I mentioned earlier, well, New York's going commie, you know, no surprise. But where it goes beyond New York is its effect, as it always is. The potential of the effect nationally for the party. Because what do they see? They see the energy from Mamdani and his power and leveraging that he can get for whatever reason. And, of course, in New York, that's not going to be hard. By the way, there's no such thing as a blue wave in New York. It's already a blue wave. But for the party outside of New York, where do they go? Well, you know, Tallarico in Texas is, oh, you know, I'm a vegan that eats beef and
0: no,
1: a Christian
0: but, no,
1: who
0: but
1: hates
0: that, that's,
1: Christianity.
0: But that's the exact, Michigan, for example, and Texas especially, is the fact that this is more than just the Northeast.
1: Yeah, that's what I'm getting at, is that you have to now look at the effect, and we've talked about this before. What happens, you know, people may say, well, you know, New York City can do this little experiment of theirs. But when it starts to really spread throughout the party, and you and I have been doing this long enough to see it, that influences, and it's, you know, for whatever, you know, however it's working right now, this big communist influence that they believe they have the momentum on, that's where they believe their energy is. The party has embraced it. It is the Democratic Party all across the U.S.
0: Well, and that's why we warned when Trump became president the second time that the administration better deal with prices, and they never did.
1: Right.
0: Because if you don't deal with prices, if you do the opposite and want government involved, and that's, you know, we know that's what the tariffs were about.
1: Mm-hmm.
0: When you've got a president on the Republican side that believes that the government should have equity in companies.
1: Yeah.
0: then it's not a long throw.

0: your public housing and the government owning housing is where, again, you don't have to say anything more, but one of the chief architects of this entire bill was Elizabeth Warren. Elizabeth Warren and Donald Trump worked together to make it happen. That should tell you everything of where this is going. Because once they get the power, they will take that bill and they'll translate it into, well, nobody should own your property.
1: Here it is. Since you brought it up, I wasn't going to bring this up at the moment, but it fits right in. Wall Street Journal, lead editorial. Mamdani, slumlord. He wants to build more public housing when there's no natural gas in many of the current buildings. New York Mayor Mamdani last month issued a housing plan that calls for building more, what else? Public housing.
0: Yes.
1: So it's startling to hear even some progressive elected officials complain about the appalling conditions at the city's existing housing projects. Mm-hmm. New York Attorney General James, Brooklyn Borough President Reynoso, and New York City Council Member Hudson on Monday issued a press release condemning a months-long natural gas outage at a New York City Housing Authority complex in Brooklyn. This is unacceptable. Mm-hmm. Without gas service, a simple but essential home-cooked meal becomes much more difficult, they say. Tenants deserve to live in dignity with basic necessities like working stoves and ovens. Yes, they do. Perhaps the Democratic leaders could file a complaint with the city about this slumlord. Oh, wait. The city, Mamdani, is the slumlord.
0: Yes.
1: And a months-long natural gas outage in these buildings is not unusual. Tenants regularly endure leaky pipes, mold, rodent infestations,
0: of course,
1: and furnace breakdowns. Perhaps Mr. Mamdani considers this the warmth of collectivism.
0: Yes.
1: They say the public housing say they need $78 billion to bring every apartment up to standard. That's $439,000 per unit, which is about as much as the cost of a home in most parts of America.
0: Yes, actually.
1: And it's a bill that adds up when the city delays maintenance so it can spend money instead on union pensions and more social welfare.
0: I think the median cost of a home was right at like $417,000 or something like that. So you look at this entire thing and you've just given the Democrats down the road, this housing bill that they passed, you've given them the ability to go, well, no, in the spirit of that, then we should move further, because it was all about what? Creating affordable housing, making houses available. Single family homes is what they're focused on. But that's not what the Democrats are focused on. They're focused on controlling all of that themselves and eventually owning it. And if they can kick the corporations to the curb, and by the way, the corporations in some cities, it's much higher. I think there's two cities. I think Miami, and I can't remember the other one somewhere. I think Phoenix maybe. But it's maybe 1% where these corporations own these single family homes. You know, BlackRock, one of the things, if you go to their, and because they were made to be the bad guy, you go to their website, hey, look, this isn't what we're doing here. And by the way, if it were, then don't rent from BlackRock. If the people, if the market decides, I don't like the way big corporations are becoming landlords or the way they treat their tenants or whatever it is, if you don't want to rent from them, you don't have to. I would think it would probably be more expensive to do so. But what the point they made at the State of the Union is that, well, so-and-so was trying to buy that house, then BlackRock came in and then outbid them. Well, that happens in any buyer's market or seller's market. And so you're not going to control that, whether it's corporations or single
1: buyers.
0: Yeah,
1: but it's a minuscule amount. They made it sound like it was a major problem.
0: Yeah,
1: like
0: it was nothing.
1: Tens of millions of homes are being bought, and it's not.
0: It's
1: a nothing burger. It's not the problem.
0: It isn't.
1: But that's the problem.
0: But now you leave the door open
1: when you
0: for
1: have
0: them.
1: When you have a Republican Party that's becoming more socialist.
0: Exactly. And working with Elizabeth Warren to get this done.
1: And when you have a Republican Party and administration that said, we're going to lower prices day one, and they enact policies that will raise prices.
0: Yep.
1: What the hell do you expect?
0: Right.
1: We are Red Eye Radio.
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1: Active weather to continue this week in parts of the country. USDA meteorologist Brad Rippey says yes.
2: And it does look like for at least the next few days, we'll continue to see active weather, showers and thunderstorms, Great Plains into the Midwest and the Northeast, perhaps turning a little quieter over the next few days across the South.
1: Yet in other areas of the nation starting this weekend,
2: we should also see a drying trend as that ridge of high pressure forms across parts of the southern and eastern United States. Until then, the active weather gates will remain open, and we should continue to see daily showers and thunderstorms in many places east of the Rockies.
1: Isolated tornadoes, large hail, and high winds are a possibility with active weather. But on the positive side,
2: we will continue to see drought relief across parts of the Great Plains. We've largely eradicated drought now across the South, and we continue to receive ample moisture in much of the Midwest.
1: I'm Rod Bain reporting for the U.S. Department of Agriculture in Washington, D.C.
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1: We are Red Eye Radio. He's Eric Harding. I'm Gary McNamara. Just understand that Goldman lost in New York. Mr. Yeah. Impeachment of Trump.
0: Yeah.
1: Lost in New York. Down right now with 95% of the votes in by 32 points.
0: Wow.
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4: And he's Eric Curley, and I'm Gary McNamara. I just took a glance at the Babylon Bee headlines in this one.
5: Oh, yeah?
4: This one I liked. U.S. runs out of alcohol after Scotland fans arrive for World Cup.
5: I love it.
4: All right, this was my favorite article from yesterday.
5: Okay.
4: Jeffrey Blahar from National Review.
5: Yeah.
4: New York Democrat, socialist seize the means of election. and he starts out talking about the one woman. He goes, it's got to be a Mondani supporter who took that garbage can, the Knicks garbage can.
5: Yeah.
4: Emptied all the garbage on, and she lost her job. She was, she had a DEI job at J.P. Morgan Chase. She was executive director of DEI, and she took it, and they fired her, I guess.
5: Yeah, all right.
4: And he's used her as, basically the Mandami mentality that exists in New York City. And right. Apparently, by the way, he writes it, he lives in New York City. So he goes, what the hell's going on? What's happening? But it's pretty funny here. He says, the entire social movement that voted to send New York's congressional delegation careening well past the mere left and into outright insanity. For the proprietor of the Cardinal of Fools, that means business is good tonight. For those of you who voted in New York City, though, you're going to get it come next January, good and hard.
5: Mm.
4: In what can only be characterized as a flux for Mandani's popularity among the New York City Democratic-based voters, all three of his endorsed House candidates win their House races tonight. Two of them ousting longtime incumbents to win. To dispense with the sad news first, alas, there will be no Kennedy resurgence in the Democratic Party. At least this year, Jack Kennedy Schlossberg, he insisted it be printed that way on the ballot, was predictably dismissed by the absurdly rich voters of Manhattan's 12th district, who put down their cocktail glasses for a moment to vote for Michael Lasher. Lasher's biggest qualification, near as I can tell, is at least once having a job. This, of course, means that Republicans are stuck with the only remaining Kennedy.
5: Well,
4: in any proximity to federal power, that unfortunately means that by the laws of comic transference, the entire Kennedy legacy is our problem now, not theirs. I can't answer for RFK's vaccine policy, but I am willing to defend the whale head.
5: Well, and sauerkraut isn't that bad.
4: Oh, my gosh, it's just so funny. But Schlossberg, he's been retired.
5: Mm-hmm.
4: Back to whatever Schloss, his trust fund, pays him to live on. Fare thee well, simple Jack. You might have been a legendary D.C. disaster, but will probably

0: never know. Veteran Democrat Dan Goldman is gone from New York's 10th district, replaced in his congressional seat by pliable stooge Brad Lander. Wow. Let me see. Lander this morning, despite Naomi Mandami's. Meanwhile, Democratic Socialist of America candidate Claire Valdez had little problem dispatching the Brooklyn Borough President Antonio Rossano in New York's 7th District, despite having little in the way of New York credentials or experience. What she had was the power of Mandami's support. And the best news of the night was the spectacularly named, you ready? Here we go.
1: Yeah.
0: Dari Alazi Avila Chevalier. I'm looking at the pronunciation guide for that, by the way.
1: Oh, okay. All right. Okay. All right.
0: Has shocked the city by narrowly knocking off a veteran lawmaker and the head of the Congressional Hispanic Caucus. She speaks smoothly and presents well, which means she will immediately take a star seat next January as the single craziest member of Congress, a progressive maniac and person who believes that all prisons should be abolished, who authentically believes murderers should not be behind bars. Her logic is that murder doesn't exist in her democratic socialist demolition man future. She also insists that Hamas did nothing wrong, and she is near religious on this political prong with the remarkable DSA-inflicted spin about the problem in Gaza. It's those darn capitalists' fault.
1: Mm-hmm.
0: She has called the situation in the West Bank a system of apartheid in one breath, then comparing it with the American housing market. She said, I saw so many connections between what was happening to the Palestinians in Palestine and what is happening to so many communities across the U.S., particularly Black and Latino communities who have been priced and pushed out of their homes. When we talk about displacement in the West Bank and Gaza, it's very similar situation where people have been in place for generations being displaced because of corporate interest. Does that line of rhetoric make sense to anyone? Clearly it does. Because the dear young one is now headed to Washington, D.C. I pity New Yorkers and sane Democrats alike, but a man's got to put food on the table, and New York City just single-handedly restocked the the Carnival of Fools tonight.
1: Yeah.
0: There you go.
1: Yeah.
0: But again, we're not surprised by any of it. We've seen it coming. Why do you think that we've been warning Republicans? Why do you think we've been warning you? You got to stop moving left.
1: Yep.
0: You got to stop moving left, and you've got to start, because you're not going to convince anybody to vote for you.
1: This housing bill yesterday was one massive example. The language in this bill, which will become law, is not quite
0: has problems in the Senate.
1: They passed it. This was the Senate version they passed. This was the Senate version.
0: It was the House version.
1: No, the House passed the Senate version.
0: They did?
1: Mm-hmm.
0: Wall Street, when did the House? No, I just read last week. We read it in the air. This is a House, still has to go through the Senate, I thought.
1: Double check that.
0: Because then all we'd need would be the president's signature.
1: But because the overwhelming majority this is bipartisan except for, what they say, a dozen or so Republicans in the House? Yeah, this is the problem that we have here, is this bipartisan, overwhelming support, for something crafted by Elizabeth Warren.
0: They did, yeah, 85-5.
1: Yeah.
0: I didn't know the Senate passed.
1: Yeah, that was just days ago.
0: Okay.
1: Right.
0: How did I miss it? Oh, I know why.
1: Oh, you weren't. Yeah, we were out.
0: Yeah, I just, you know, my, my dad, as I said, I there was a lot of stuff that I missed. But
1: no worries on that.
0: So you but you look at across the board, you know, and again, when, you know, we have criticized, we've criticized the tariffs.
1: Yeah.
0: We said they were going to be found unconstitutional.
1: Right.
0: The president's still trying to find any way to implement any tariff that he can, for what, however, whatever reason he can come up with.
1: Yeah.
0: The president said day one, we're going to lower prices and instituted policies that would raise prices.
1: Well, because.
0: And then claimed falsely that foreign companies paid for it.
1: Right.
0: And Republicans now are looking at this going, manufacturing is down 80,000.
1: Right, right. Right.
0: Where, you know, prices have not come down. The trade imbalance is roughly the same.
1: Yeah.
0: What was accomplished? Yeah. What was accomplished by this, except people screaming about prices, and every poll, including every Republican poll, shows you're getting killed on the economic issues that is prices. And we warned from day one, and we were criticized by members of our own audience for taking the stand.
1: Yeah.
0: And when we said, don't lie. Don't lie about economics to Republicans. Don't say foreign companies pay for it when they don't.
1: Well,
0: don't do that.
1: And it doesn't matter what you do, what you say. Everyone's bank account doesn't lie to them.
0: No.
1: Whatever you say, whatever you say is happening, is not being passed on to the consumer.
0: The problem is, politically, they can get a win. Economically, they'll never get the win by moving to the left.
1: Well,
0: that's the problem.
1: The you problem, don't, you, and you then just the, hit on something. If because if they do win, if they, you know, based on the fact that the radical left is so radical, then they will feel empowered to keep doing the same.
0: Yeah.
1: What will they do to fix the economy? Or prices? Likely nothing, at least for the next 2 years.
0: Well, I what they've always done with more passion. What we need to do is we need to have the government reinvest. The government invest, which is, means we need more taxes to have the government have more regulation, more equity, more ownership. That's where Mandami's going. With public housing. Look, there is, when you look at public housing in the United States, you probably can't find a bigger failure across the board.
1: Right. Right. There
0: okay.
1: is no win.
0: All right. I may be wrong on that.
1: Yeah.
0: It's one of the many failures. One of the biggest failures has been public housing. We see it right now. Wall Street Journal covering what's going on with public housing right now. They can't get natural gas into the building.
1: Right.
0: They can't do basic repairs.
1: Right.
0: And then when they say, okay, we need to fix it, $430,000, you're talking apartments. You're talking public housing.
1: Right.
0: $430,000 per unit.
1: Right.
0: And so we keep going in these cycles of doing things that we know don't work. If you have any memory, but you've got all these new 30-year-old people coming in that are completely clueless, completely ignorant about how the real world runs.
1: Yeah.
0: But people are so upset, they're going, hey, government's going to take care of you. It's the same thing that you and I said back in 2012? Yeah. Remember, it was the as I called it, the Kevin and Ken vote.
1: Right, right.
0: And these are two people that I know that are not were not radical. One of them became more radical.
1: Not just getting government benefits, but they want the safety net just in case.
0: All productive
1: big safety net.
0: Worked their entire lives, and they said, well, what it comes down to is the fact that I believe that Democrats will have more big government programs than Republicans, and it's that simple.
1: Well, and when you see what's going on right now, you look at the opportunity that the Democrats saw in that housing bill.
0: Yeah.
1: And because they don't have to have the language, because it was pointed out, and I didn't go through the entire bill, but it was pointed out, well, there wasn't a lot of public money for basically what the original idea, what the Democrats wanted, was a lot of public single-family homes, public-owned, public housing, single-family homes, not not apartment buildings, right? Single family homes, public housing. And so from what I read, that wasn't, that didn't, that money didn't get through. Doesn't matter. You've opened the door to what? More affordable housing, and government is the answer. And if you've got Elizabeth Warren and Donald Trump working together on something to make it happen, this is the problem with the Republican Party. And it wasn't, he's not the only Republican, of course. The votes had to be there, and they were.
0: But when you look at government housing, huge failure. When you look at government involvement in the mortgage industry, which is private homes,
1: right,
0: complete and total disaster in 2008, 2009, yep, which would not have happened if the government hadn't got involved in it.
1: And right now, they're still trying, yep, to promote more of that.
0: I know. We are Red Eye Radio.
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0: Sarah Carlin. I'm Gary McNamara. I just saw this on X from Joel Pollack.
1: Yeah.
0: After last night. I hope our liberal Democrat friends have learned you are not safe from these left-wing nuts. You don't like Trump. You don't like Republicans. You don't like conservatives. But these DSA, Democrats, Socialists of America extremists, they are coming for you. And you have no other friends. Unite with us or it's done.
2: No, I mean, that's really the answer. That's what I was basically what I was saying when people say, well, my friends who are Democrats don't agree with them. But if they vote for them, they do.
0: Yeah.
2: If they vote for the party and support the party, they support all of this. Because
0: there hasn't been a vocal uprising about how radical the Democratic Party has become.
2: Exactly. There is not a movement to squash this. It's quite the opposite. The momentum is going further in the opposite direction. You cannot stop this train.

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10: ABC News, I'm Dave Packer. Congress has now passed a war powers resolution to block military action in Iran without congressional approval. Four Republicans in the Senate joined Democrats to pass the resolution, including Louisiana's Bill Cassidy.
11: We are elected representatives, and the need to communicate with the American people and with the Congress, I hope that they will understand that that is what's involved here.
10: President Trump called the vote poorly timed and meaningless. And President Trump's now threatening to cancel negotiations with Iran if they do not agree to long-term nuclear inspections. While the president says Tehran already agreed to that for, quote, infinity, Iran insists it's made no such promise. Primaries Tuesday in South Carolina, Maryland, Utah, and New York. And while he wasn't running, one of the big winners in New York City was Mayor Zoran Mamdani. All of the candidates he endorsed projected to have won in three congressional districts, ousting two sitting congressmen. This is ABC News. A federal judge says the Trump administration can't block SNAP recipients from buying sugary foods.
12: Judge Amy Berman Jackson agreed with SNAP recipients in five states who sued for the right to buy things like candy and soft drinks using government benefits. The Make America Healthy campaign says taxpayers shouldn't subsidize obesity and diabetes, but the judge sided with the plaintiffs, who said the ban, which is backed by the USDA and Health Secretary RFK Jr., makes it difficult for people with chronic illnesses to access food or drinks necessary to maintain their health, including things they need to manage blood sugar. Wayne Cabot, ABC News.
10: Even with economic uncertainty, donations to charities up in 2025. According to Giving USA's annual report, donors gave U.S. charities $617 billion last year. That's a 3% inflation-adjusted increase over the previous year. Giving increases across the board. Corporations, living individuals, bequests, and foundations all gave more. Dave Packer, ABC News.
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17: 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Now the forecast from the National Weather Service, partly cloudy overnight, low 55, mostly sunny Wednesday, high 77, mainly clear Wednesday night, low 55, partly sunny Thursday with a chance of showers and thunderstorms during the afternoon, high 81. 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
2: So how are things? 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

0: Now, it's Red Eye Radio. Gary McNamara and Eric Harley talk about everything from politics to social issues and news of the day. Whether you're up late or you're just starting your day, welcome to the show from the Relief Factor Studios. This is Red Eye Radio.
1: All across America, we are Red Eye Radio. He is Eric Harley and I'm Gary McNamara. Good morning. Thank you so much for being here.
2: Thank you.
1: This really didn't get as much publicity as it should have yesterday.
2: Yeah.
1: A Texas court sentenced eight individuals who were found guilty earlier this year of attacking a federal immigration facility in Texas to multiple decades in prison. Benjamin Song, the leader of the Antifa group, was sentenced to 100 years behind bars for his role in the attack on the Prairie Land Detention Center in Alvarado last 4th of July. We remember that. It's not too far from where I live.
2: Right.
1: Hop, skip, and a jump. The defendants who were convicted on terrorism charges in March set off fireworks and vandalized vehicles outside the detention facility and then opened fire on responding officers in what prosecutors described as a planned ambush. Song, who was convicted of shooting the police officer, received the longest sentence, followed by Maricela Rudo, who was sentenced to 70 years, Autumn Hill, who was sentenced to 50 years, along with Zachary Evitz, Savannah Batten, Megan Morse, Elizabeth Soto, Daniel Orlando Sanchez Estrada, were sentenced to 30 years. A ninth member of the group is set to be sentenced on July 1st. Prosecutors allege that all individuals are connected to Antifa, the decentralized far-left organization that President Trump designated as a domestic terrorist organization in 2025. The attackers drew on radical left ideology as they spray-painted police cars with ice pig and possessed flags that read, "Fight fascism, fight the oligarchy." So there you go. The Washington Post reported that Song and Hill lived in a house in Dallas with several trans-identifying left-wing activists who were part of the local Antifa cell, the Washington Post reported. Song leveraged his military and martial arts background to train his roommates and other Dallas Antifa members in close-quarters combat, according to prosecutors. When police raided the house that Song and Hill lived in, they recovered firearms. Song's attorney insisted outside the courthouse that it was never intended that anybody get hurt.
2: Are you kidding me?
1: Wow.
2: Are you kidding me?
1: That's like the other case that's going to be appealed. I got mine blank here. Austin murder. In McKinney.
2: Yeah.
1: The McKinney football.
2: Oh, yeah. The Austin Metcalf.
1: Thank you. Yeah. The attorney's coming in to appeal it. They're going to try to make it a race issue.
2: Well, which started right after the sentencing.
1: Right.
2: Outside the courtroom. That started by the family members. And, you know, that it was, again, you're not going to, they're going to try, but you're not going to win this. It was a very clear case, and the jury found that.
1: Well, when I saw it yesterday, and here's a story, a group of well-known civil rights and criminal defense attorneys announced Monday that they are representing Carmelo Anthony pro bono in the appeal. According to the announcement, his appeal team will include a number of civil rights lawyers. Our appellate team has been retained following the conviction to conduct a fresh independent review of the trial record. The group said, "We recognize the profound loss suffered by one young man's family and uncertainty facing another. We extend our respect. Our responsibility is to determine whether legal error occurred and to ensure that every issue supported by the record is fully and vigorously presented on appeal. You and I both know where this is going.
2: Yeah. Yep. And it's...
1: Last week, the evidence from the murder trial was released. When you see it in its totality, when you see the evidence here, I don't know of any other... this is as clear-cut of a legitimate conviction as you could possibly get. Wasn't about race,
2: nope.
1: As we all know.
2: Nope.
1: And we all know, first thing I saw, well, this is going to be impossible. You're not going to be able to... This case was slam dunk. The only reason you're doing this, if you're leftist civil rights attorneys, is one reason and one reason only. And this is to make it try to make it a racial issue when it is not.
2: Right. And it's not going to work. Inside the courtroom, the evidence stays the same.
1: Yeah.
2: The witnesses don't waver.
1: But yeah, so, but when you think about this, how shocking it was when this happened, and we've had other, the last incident that was done, the one we talked about what, a week ago, you've got groups that are being organized online.
2: Yeah.
1: To commit murder and acts of terror.
2: According to the authorities.
1: And that was the UFC
2: group,
1: one.
2: This group in Texas met online.
1: Yep. And I'm so glad that they threw the book at him.
2: Oh, yeah. You know, they didn't capture him for what? A week or two? Mm-hmm. It was days before they got him. I was surprised he was still in Dallas. But he was. They found him in North Dallas when they captured him. And yeah.
1: And in case people don't know what they were, the plan... I love the defense attorney. There was...
2: They didn't intend for anybody to get hurt. Are you kidding me?
1: Right.
2: They weren't carrying protest signs. They were carrying guns.
1: But it was... the loaded guns, Eric, were simply symbolic.
2: Wow. Yeah.
1: Of the oppression of the Icemen.
2: Who's the defense attorney? Alvin Bragg?
1: We all know what they did. They went and vandalized it, and they wanted the officers
2: wanted
1: to come out,
2: draw them out,
1: so they could shoot them from the woods.
2: Exactly.
1: We all know what they were attempting
2: yes.
1: to do. What not attempting? What they did?
2: What they accomplished?
1: And luckily,
2: what they did.
1: Luckily, that one local officer wasn't killed.
2: Right.
1: And you know, this should have been all over the news that these convictions were done. When you think about at any other time in our history, if something like that happened,
2: yeah,
1: it would be
2: yeah.
1: major news.
2: Oh my gosh, yeah.
1: Mainstream media, they're not going to cover it.
2: Right.
1: And it's important to know they were convicted and got severe jail sentences for doing it.
2: Yep.
1: Yep. Because you think about it, who just meets online?
2: Well, this is what we talked about then.
1: And then starts talking about committing acts of terrorism.
2: That, you know, we've talked about conspiracy versus similar mindset, and sometimes it involves conspiracy, but the similar mindset to get a group of people who would all agree to take lives, and they didn't know each other beforehand.
1: No.
2: According to authorities. Yep. They met online, which tells you how widespread this is. And we have seen...
1: Yeah, you had a couple of them, though, that were all together beforehand.
2: Right, they knew a couple of them, but they met as a group online.
1: Right.
2: And so, if you're talking about... How many examples? Assassination of Charlie Kirk. Multiple assassination attempts of the current president.
1: The UFC...
2: Yeah, the UFC plot.
1: Last week, that was...
2: Yeah.
1: And the UFC plot reminds me a lot of this.
2: It's also not getting enough attention. I do see right. it, but it's, you know, yeah. you got to look at what, and this is
1: it's
2: the
1: almost
2: other thing
1: become
2: too.
1: Normalized.
2: No, this is what they do. This is how they, it is not anymore showing up with protest signs.
1: Like it's a DUI or something.
2: Right.
1: Lots of DUIs happen.
2: Right. And for them, for the people who are responsible for doing this or attempting this, it's normal for them to do it. They feel like it's okay. Gunning down Brian Thompson in cold blood.
1: Yep.
2: Acceptable.
1: Acceptable, right.
2: We'll twist this any way we can, and instantly the man they say shot Brian Thompson becomes a hero for the left. It's grotesque. But it's exactly where their mindset is. Because, as I've said, if you don't value life from the beginning, you won't value life anywhere along the way. And they don't. It's okay to take a life.
1: But I'm just glad that they believe. I'm just very, very happy that solid sentences were handed out here.
2: Yeah, yeah.
1: You know, across the board.
2: Yep.
1: And if you look at it, the original organizers of it,
2: yeah,
1: all of them got, 50 years or more.
2: Yeah. Good.
1: To the leader who got 100 years.
2: 100 years, yep. Good.
1: Which means hopefully he never gets out, or when the others get out, they'll be elderly.
2: Mm-hmm.
1: But it's not, it's just not acceptable. And that's the thing that bothers me. And you look at, the evidence of becoming acceptable, and you look at Brian Thompson.
2: Yeah. Yeah.
1: The healthcare executive.
2: Right. Yep.
1: And you talk about, what you want to know where the Democrat Socialists of America are going. It was AOC.
2: AOC said it.
1: Well, yeah, it's wrong, but you have to understand that when a claim is denied, people view that as an act of violence.
2: That's what she said.
1: She justified it. Whereas we know, if you're dealing with an insurance company, you always have recourse in civil court.
2: Right. Yep.
1: You have a recourse.
2: Right.
1: Because the thing was not, it wasn't a specific case of you denied me something that was in the contract.
2: Right.
1: It's simply, if insurance companies deny something, that's a crime. Right. Irrespective of whether you have it in the contract or not.
2: Right.
1: And it's simply, if we don't get everything that we want,

0: And I've said before that, no, I really wouldn't want to murder because it's so hard. I know a lot of comedians have done that one.
1: Mm-hmm.
0: Murder is hard.
1: Yeah.
0: But now that, you know, hey, you know, on the chicks front lately, might get me a couple of dates.
2: Well, if you like blue hair. And I don't mean like in your age group blue hair. I mean younger with blue hair.
0: So, Gary, what you're saying is you're looking for insane women. Well, they can be fun.
2: Well,
0: no, but seriously, they
2: honestly do create heroes. They cheer each other in these moments. Where's the outrage?
0: I know.
2: Of the taking of lives or the attempting of taking of lives. Where is the outrage? People just blink and look away.
0: Well, you know, it was an insurance company. Well, you know, it is ICE.
2: What? Yeah. Yeah.
0: The hell are you talking about?
2: No, I mean, it has become totally insane. In the case of Charlie Kirk, he's a guy who was, heaven forbid, talking.
0: Yeah.
2: That's all he ever did.
0: Yep.
2: Was talked. That's it. Words.
0: And I love the people on the left that said, well, you know, he was quite controversial. So are you. Who is it?
2: Who isn't?
0: Who isn't in the media? You and I talk about this all the time.
2: People disagree all the time.
0: You and I talk about, I don't believe I hold one radical position.
2: No.
0: But as we know, there are people that view the fact that we don't have radical positions as the evidence that we're radical.
2: Yeah.
0: Doesn't matter. You're not on my side, you're radical.
2: Right.
0: And therefore your life doesn't count as much as mine.
2: Right. No, that's their mindset.
0: We are Red Eye Radio.
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3: Dad, guess what?
4: What?
3: You are going to be a grandfather.
4: That's great. 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Not too long ago, moments like this with my daughter would have been a challenge. It was a long road for me to find myself again after Vietnam. I struggled to connect with almost everyone and preferred being alone. It was my neighbor Jim, another Vietnam veteran, who finally convinced me that I could still connect with my family and find that fulfilling life I'd lost. In fact, I called Jim first with the news about my granddaughter, Lizzie. Hey, Jim, I'm going to be a grandfather.
5: Congratulations, Dave.
4: Hey, let's get together and celebrate.
5: Well, as long as you're not grilling.
4: My pride was my armor. But I didn't know it then. I couldn't put it into words. I was sad, was scared, I felt alone. I didn't know how to reach out, so I hid behind anger and silence. But then I decided to listen to Jim, and I went for help down at the VA. If I can take that first step after almost 50 years, I know other veterans can too. Visit maketheconnection.net to find out more.
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0: We are Red Eye Radio. He is Eric Carley, and I'm Gary McNamara. And this little button there, Gary, is the on and off button.
1: Yeah, that's what that does. That's turn the microphone on so people can actually hear you.
0: You ready for our audio cut of the day? Got to play it one more time.
1: All right, let's play it.
0: Because this isn't like New York City, mm-hmm. where the Democrat mm-hmm. Socialists of America are just like, hey, United States sucks. Let's destroy it. You got like Tallarico here in Texas trying to ride the fine line.
1: Yeah.
0: All right, so here we go.
1: All right.
0: Here's the latest that the Republicans are using against him.
2: Yeah, and that's, you know, I always think of myself as a Christian who hates Christianity,
3: yep.
2: right?
0: Now, yeah. the only thing,
1: yeah,
0: the only thing that would make sense on, you know, to have that kind of explanation,
1: right,
0: would be for me to say something like, I'm a Buffalo Bills fan who hates the Bills.
1: No, that I get.
0: Because they've never won a Super Bowl.
1: That I get. That I certainly understand.
0: Yeah. And many people would not accept that explanation from me either.
1: Yeah, probably not. But
0: it's just, it's hilarious because I don't know when he said it. I know that the Fox headline was hilarious.
1: Yeah.
0: You know, the Fox head. That's where I first saw it. And I died laughing because of how they run. I'm trying to find it. I got it in my pile of stuff here. Where is it? Yeah. Okay. Oh, there's the other thing that he said. He said his imagination, Tallarico says, his imagination is limited by his white maleness.

0: That's the other thing. We'll have that coming up.
1: Plus, Trump promoting national constitutional carry.

0: It's Thursday night, and you're grabbing drinks with some friends. Started off with a pitcher for the table, which quickly becomes two. There's pool. And there's the photo booth.
1: All right, everybody, squeeze in. Say cheese!
0: Followed naturally by an order of wings. And another.
1: Can we get some extra ranch sauce?
0: Then there's the ceremonial nightcap.
1: So what are we doing this weekend?
0: And lastly, it's back to the car, which, if you're buzzed...
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4: And he is Eric Harley, and I'm Gary McNamara. 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All right, so there it is. Talarico says he hates Christianity in unearthed interview with a transgender Latinx theologian. Now, this happened a couple of years ago when he did the interview, but it also relates, and we said, wow, these hyphenated labels now, but he's come up with the ultimate one. A Christian who hates Christianity is what Talarico said he was. But this was in the same interview.
5: Yeah.
4: Texas Democratic Senate hopeful James Talarico once said that the trans queer Latinx activist theologian was a major source of inspiration for his political philosophy in praising Roberto Espinoza. Talarico said, "I told you I was a boring, straight, cis white man and added Presbyterian to spice it up. My imagination is also just limited by my own background and identity." In 2020, Talarico said, "White skin gives me and every white American immunity from the virus, but we spread it wherever we go through our words, our actions, and our system. We don't have to be showing symptoms like a white hood or a Confederate flag to be contagious. The only cure is diagnosing the virus within ourselves and taking dramatic actions to contain the spread," he said. "The first small step is proclaiming loudly and unequivocally that Black Lives Matter." He later said that his anti-white comments were taken out of context. He's now backing off on all of this, but it's like, sorry, it doesn't work. All I have to say is, what a confused young man.
5: He seems very confused.
4: He seems like a confused nutcase.
5: I want to go with him to a barbecue place and ask for the vegan plate.
4: That was still hilarious, though.
5: You know, it's
4: I'm not a vegan. I eat meat all the time. Look at me eat meat here. I'm eating meat here. No, you're the one that wanted your campaign to go vegan.
5: Yeah. And then I want to Then I want to take him to church and have him talk to the pastor about how he hates Christianity.
4: Well, you know, there's a bunch of these left-wing churches that really aren't churches. You know, they're really not establishment. You know, they're just, okay, we want, you know what that means when he says this, when he says, "I'm a Christian who hates Christianity." He's saying, "I want to change Christianity." He doesn't believe in it.
5: Right.
4: That's what it means.
5: Yeah.
4: I want Christianity to evolve to my beliefs.
5: He's saying the Bible is wrong.
4: Yeah.
5: I just want to take the popcorn while he tells that to the pastor or the Pope or anybody else.
4: So here we go. Trump said yesterday that his administration is working on a national right to carry legislation, a comment that could signal White House support for a proposal that would dramatically expand firearm carry rights across the United States. While speaking in Pennsylvania, he recognized National Rifle Association President Bill Bockenberg in the crowd, saying the organization has endorsed him since the beginning because he saved the Second Amendment. Trump then asked the attendees whether they supported national right to

0: necessary legislation before adding, yeah, we're working on it. You know what's interesting? If you would have ever told me, because the gun control movement, when I first became a radio talk show host in 89 in the early 90s, was as strong as it ever was.
1: Oh, yeah.
0: It really was.
1: Yeah.
0: If you would have ever told me that by the time, you know, that I went from a young man to an old codger,
1: yeah,
0: that you would have 29 states with constitutional carry, I would have said no way.
1: Yeah.
0: Isn't that amazing?
1: Yeah.
0: That with all of the rhetoric about gun control, that 29 states, the majority of states, have constitutional carry.
1: That's crazy.
0: It really is. I mean, it's unbelievable. It's good.
1: No, it's great.
0: It's great.
1: I never thought it would happen. Not that many.
0: No, neither did I. And so what I wonder is this is a constitutional legal question that sits in the back of my mind.
1: Mm-hmm.
0: For example, freedom of speech is set really by, you know, it's because it's been tested so much by the Supreme Court.
1: Yeah.
0: And we have it all the time. If you try to violate it, they'll come after you. Same with civil rights.
1: Mm-hmm.
0: Sometimes the Second Amendment is treated like, quote, abortion rights. I put that in quotes.
1: Mm.
0: And it's where, okay, the states can do what they want. And I'm like, why for the Second Amendment? Why isn't there a standard? Unless this is what Trump is after. Pass this bill, send it to the Supreme Court. Because it's I know a lot of states would say, no, we get to set. No, you don't. On federal rights, you do not get to, you don't get to set it.
1: Right.
0: You know, when you look at the, when you look, for example, at illegal search and seizure, the Supreme Court has said that, for example, DUI roadblocks are okay as long as you stop everybody.
1: Mm-hmm.
0: You can't pick and choose, as long as you stop everybody. But there are states that have said, no, we're gonna go beyond that. You know, we're gonna sit there and say, no, we're not gonna have you can't have a roadblock. States have said that violates their constitution.
1: Right.
0: So they're technically giving you more rights than has been set out by the Supreme Court in legal precedent.
1: Right.
0: And that's where I look at the Second Amendment. The Second Amendment is not abortion, for example. There was never any legislation to pass abortion. Abortion does not exist anywhere in the Bill of Rights.
1: Right.
0: As we know. And the Supreme Court said, you know, when... And the left lied or is clueless about what they said. They're fascist. No, they're not. They weren't fascist in the Dobbs decision at all.
1: No.
0: What they said was the last Supreme Court saying abortion should be legal created law that does not exist.
1: Right.
0: There's been no federal government legislation to legalize abortion. And if there isn't, and if it doesn't appear in the Constitution, you can't say constitutionally you have that right when it doesn't exist, is not mentioned. You can't do that. Second Amendment's different. It's mentioned. It's the Second Amendment.
1: Yep.
0: That's how you know it's mentioned, because it's called the Second Amendment.
1: Right.
0: Which specifically is about that. Now, it doesn't go into details, which is where the courts come in. But I look at it and I just say, if you look at the precedent that has been set over certain rights, where it becomes a law of the land, what the standard is. And we've talked about the standard in different constitutional issues. Why isn't there one on the Second Amendment? We know you can't completely ban guns, but if they could pass this and get this passed to have constitutional carry, and then, of course, the left will fight it, it goes to the Supreme Court, The Supreme Court says it's constitutional. Is the Supreme Court saying the law's constitutional, or the Second Amendment says this is a minimum standard? How do you get to that? And by the way, I know I'm jumping here and there on this because this just popped into my mind a little while ago when I saw it, well, before the show. So there's a lot of questions that I have, probably a lot of legal things that I haven't thought of that might put a spoke in my argument or put something in between the spokes of my argument.
1: No, maybe.
0: But does that make sense?
1: Yeah.
0: When I say, you know, because it's so clear the Second Amendment exists, other things that we say our rights don't exist.
1: Well, you know.
0: Not we don't say it, others.
1: Right. Well, and that's it. I think the intent by the administration is to have the Supreme Court hash this out. Because there's no other ruling, because there will be a challenge, a set of challenges. I'm just guessing, I don't know, out of the thin blue, Illinois, New York, California. And their attorneys general will all file cases. And it can't be anything but a broad ruling. If the Supreme Court takes that up, which I think they would.
0: Well, they could simply say that law is constitutional and not make a overall broad assumption that, you know, that there's a minimum standard that all states have to uphold based on their interpretation of the Second Amendment. They would simply be saying this law is legal.
1: Right. Which would be a broad ruling.
0: Yes, it would be. I was just looking
1: because
0: at
1: it. It would apply to all. It wouldn't be just one particular case. It would say this law is legal, and so it applies.
0: Well, it would be a broad ruling on the law that the law applies to everyone.
1: Right.
0: It's not a broad ruling on actually the constitutionality of the Second Amendment. It would be a broad ruling that is constitutional to have.
1: Yeah.
0: Carry across the nation.
1: Right, for that law itself. And, man, I can't wait. The question is, can you get it done?
0: Here's an interesting thing, just politically. All the 29 states that have constitutional carry, has there been a massive increase in shootings?
1: I have not seen any.
0: I haven't heard the left use that argument.
1: Yeah. Yeah. I haven't seen any data that says that. No, I mean, think about in the wake of mass shootings, what has happened? What have we seen in modern years, in recent years, since you and I have been doing this? More and more people who support the Second Amendment.
0: Yeah.
1: Whether they practice their Second Amendment rights or not.
0: Well, because it makes, you know why? Self-interest. It makes sense.
1: Yeah.
0: I don't want you to have a gun, but I should have a gun so I can protect myself.
1: Right.
0: Why? Mm-hmm. Because cops can't. Well, that's what the cops are there for. Well, here's the thing about the Democrat Socialists of America.
1: Now they want to get rid of the cops.
0: They want to get rid of all the cops.
1: Yeah.
0: So are they not, by default, saying everybody should be armed? Or do we let the criminals win?
1: Well, I think it's, you know, what I said yesterday, and that is they'll have their police.
0: Oh, no.
1: Yeah.
0: All right, now I'm thinking Demolition Man.
1: Or the Germans call them the Gestapo.
0: Okay.
1: You fall in line or else.
0: Oh, Plattner's Army.
1: Yeah, exactly.
0: Plattner's Law Enforcement Force.
1: Yeah, at Fort Plattner, that's what they'll be training for.
0: Fort Plattner. Jeez.
1: Oh, my gosh.
0: Ugh.
1: Yeah.
0: We are Red Eye Radio.
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0: We are Red Eye Radio. He's Eric Harley, and I'm Gary McNamara. All right, that was funny that Ron came up with about James Tallarico, who said he's a Christian who hates Christianity.
1: So therefore, he's the Antichrist. Well, I mean, technically, that's what we're talking about here.
0: He's a Christian who hates Christianity.
1: Yeah.
0: You're the Antichrist.
1: Yes. Yeah. Why? Do they listen to themselves talking? It's just weird. It's just bizarre. And they're winning. They're winning elections. Seriously.
0: Yep.
1: I don't know if the problem is that we legalized it or that we didn't legalize it enough. Whatever that means. Because it has just gotten so bizarre politically. If you're thinking about getting into a political war room for the Democrats, where do you start? What do you sit down with and go, okay, here's what we're doing now. How do you get even more and more radical? They will.
0: They have.
1: They have. And they do it all the time. My brain just won't get there. I don't know what's next. Wow.
0: Well, whatever it is, it won't surprise us.
1: It won't surprise us for sure.

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2: ABC News, I'm Dave Packer. Back from negotiations in Switzerland, Vice President J.D. Vance says Iran will allow international nuclear inspectors into the country as negotiations continue on a potential peace deal.
3: Meanwhile, you have Iran saying that, no, we are not allowing any inspectors to visit those locations, and we don't know what the United States is talking about.
2: ABC's Louis Martinez, who covers the Pentagon. The Senate, for the first time, voting to end the war in Iran. Four Republicans joining Democrats to say the war must stop now unless the White House seeks congressional approval. The vote largely symbolic, but a clear sign of lawmakers' growing frustration. Wednesday marks 5 years since the deadly condo building collapse near Miami. 98 people died when the building in Surfside, Florida came down. Federal investigators say it actually started about 3 weeks before, when connections between the building's garage columns and its pool deck began to fail, leading to a slow-motion collapse. This is ABC News. Tens of millions in Western and Southern Europe are facing dangerous conditions as a life-threatening heat wave continues. ABC Chief International Correspondent James Longman reports from Europe, where Tuesday was
4: France's hottest day on record. Iconic sites like the Eiffel Tower and the Louvre had to close early. Here in the UK, we could reach the highest ever daily June temperature. Hundreds of schools have closed or shortened hours. Rail services have also reduced. And across Europe, drowning deaths have soared as people try to cool off in rivers and lakes. Six people have died in Germany over the weekend and 40 across France in just the past week. Temperatures here are projected to remain around 100 degrees through the end of the week.
2: Startup Catalyst Space is teaming up with NASA to try and rescue NASA's Swift Space Telescope. Swift's orbit is decaying, which could send it into Earth's atmosphere where it would burn up. Catalyst's robotic spacecraft Link will push Swift into a more stable orbit where it can continue its mission for another 10 years. Dave Packer, ABC News.
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9: 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Now the forecast from the National Weather Service, partly cloudy overnight, low 55, mostly sunny Wednesday, high 77, mainly clear Wednesday night, low 55, partly sunny Thursday with a chance of showers and thunderstorms during the afternoon, high 81. 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
6: 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Gary McNamara and Eric Harley talk about everything from politics to social issues and news of the day. 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
7: All across America, we are Red Eye Radio. He is Eric Harley and I'm Gary McNamara. Good morning. Welcome. Hi. You know, we had said yesterday, because we had read a couple of articles saying, well, there's this great debate going on in the Democratic Party about, split between the Democratic Socialists of America and everybody else. And we said, no, the Democratic Socialists of America are taking over. And that's sort of, you know, the Democratic Party, slowly but surely, it's the direction of where they're going. We look at New York City and you can say, well, New York City has gone full communist. Mm. But as we all know, when you look at Bernie Sanders, when you look at AOC, when you look at Plattner, when you look at what's going on in New York City and other New York races from yesterday, clearly, as we said, that's the direction, that's the momentum of the Democratic Party. But it gets you into moments like this, though. I mean, this is the problem, because there it looks like they're not trying to moderate. In Texas, for example, Tallarico's trying to come across as a moderate, and then stuff comes up.
8: Yeah.
7: Audio comes up. Audio appears.
8: Yeah.
7: Here he is. Listen to this here. Interviewed James Tallarico, running here in the state of Texas for the Senate as a Democrat. Here we go.
8: All right.
9: Yeah, and that's, you know, I always think of myself as a Christian who hates Christianity.
8: Yep.
9: Right? And like...
10: So, a vegan who eats barbecue... And a Christian who hates Christianity.
7: Right. Now that is unsuccessfully trying to walk the tightrope.
10: Boo Christianity!
8: Hey, dude, you're in Texas.
7: You know,
8: wow.
7: I'm a God-fearing person, but you know something? The problem is God.
8: Yeah. We shouldn't fear him.
7: Now, the headline in Fox News is even better.
8: Oh, wait, I called him a him.
7: It's
8: now I'm in trouble.
10: Wait. Let's go to God's social media page and see what his pronouns are.
7: Okay. here's the headline.
8: Uh-huh. I can't find his LinkedIn page. Yeah.
7: Here's the headline from about Tallarico. Tallarico says he hates Christianity in unearthed interview with transgender Latinx theologian. The hell is a transgender Latinx theologian?
8: I don't know.
7: How does that differentiate you from a regular theologian? You know?
8: What? Okay, I want to see...
7: You theologian, you. Oh, apparently theologian is not the problem with that.
8: Right. No, no, that's... No, what I want to see is... I want to know what... And I'm going to ask the people at Guinness, not the beer company, the world record people. Or the beer company.
7: You can ask both.
8: I don't care. What's the longest hyphenated that liberals have used to describe a person? I want to know.
7: Go to AI.
8: I want to know.
7: If you can find that in AI.
8: How long they have to tell you everything about the person before they tell you about the person.
7: Yeah.
8: My gosh. Wow. Okay. And they're still going with that Latinx thing, huh?
7: Yeah.
8: Really? Wow. That sounds like a box of tissues in Del Rio.
7: Not going to give that one up.
8: Yeah. That it's all my friends from Del Rio, I'm telling you right now, laughed at that so hard, all my buddies. We have a group that we've been in friends since grade school. We get together. We try to get together every year. We just got together a few months ago. And I remember when that Latinx thing started. My gosh, they were laughing. It was the hardest laughter I'd seen in a long time. Latinx, what's this supposed to be? Because one of the guys was saying, like, remember we were saying at first Latinx?
7: Yeah.
8: We were saying it wrong.
7: Yeah.
8: You know, apparently.
7: Well, that's because we were on this very early on. It was like Antifa.
8: We were saying Antifa.
7: And because anti-fascist. Right.
8: Exactly.
7: Right, exactly. But even though an anti-fascist is a fascist, as we know.
8: Right, yes.
7: Forget about how to pronounce the word. They do everything wrong with words.
8: Yes, exactly.
7: The pronunciation is wrong. The definition is wrong.
8: Right. This entire thing, it's shaping up. This is the very clear definition of the cultures of where we are as states. You know, you look at what happened in New York. All right. Mamdani's people win. And did you expect anything else?
7: Well, it's what we said yesterday. I mean, there really isn't. There may be a quiet, very small debate going on in the Democrat Party, but those people are being pushed out.
8: Oh, as
7: you saw with Goldman.
8: Yeah. Right.
7: Let me I'm going to see what the he was down by 30 at one point.
8: Mm-hmm.
7: This is Representative Goldman. Remember, he was all part of the, you know, he was one of the impeachment counsels and constantly pounding on Trump.
8: Right.
7: Day in and day out. He was what we called one of the pit bulls.
8: Yeah.
7: And Adam Schiff.
8: Yeah.
7: Were the pit bulls. Pit bulls. Mm. Pit bulls. He got annihilated.
8: Yeah.
7: Last night. Why? He's not a racist.
8: Yeah. Right.
7: I mean, if there's anything that clear after the Plattner victory, you know, where it's like, hey, let's actually go for a Nazi. If you're looking for some type of consistency coming, when you look, for example, in the Northeast in this country, you know, that's where it's going.
8: Yeah. Yeah. Exactly.
7: But you know, the Jonathan Turley, I was reading yesterday, he said, oh, my God. He said, Goldman talking about, you know, he got kicked out of the coffee shop or whatever.
8: Mm-hmm. Right, right.
7: We'll read it later on. You know, you look at it, and it's like Goldman is completely unacceptable now for the Democratic Party. Why? He's not an anti-Semite. He supports, as a Jew, he supports Israel.
8: Yeah.
7: Now, quietly, he supports it.
8: Right.
7: He's not out there saying this is ridiculous what we're doing.
8: Right.
7: But quietly he supports it. He doesn't go overboard in doing it.
8: But remember, That's the whole thing. Silence is violence for them.
7: Overboard by the Democrat standard, not by my standard. I want to make that clear.
8: Right, right.
7: Silence
8: is violence. If you're not, if Goldman's not going to be a loud anti-Semite, you know, he's going the opposite direction though. This is the problem. We know why. Kamala didn't choose Shapiro. We know why.
7: Yep.
8: Shapiro, by the way, was the choice that everybody thought and looked at and said, look, a governor that, and by the way, he wasn't a moderate, but some of the media were calling him a moderate, the whole thing. Nope. Sorry. And remember the story that came out about him? Asked him if he was secretly working for the Israelis during the interview process for Kamala's campaign, Governor Shapiro.
7: Oh, yeah.
8: This is where they are.
7: Yeah.
8: You have to be an anti-Semite.
7: Yep. Wow. Right now, with 95% of the vote in District 10, Lander is up 65.9 to 34.1, almost 32 points over Goldman. And what's Goldman's sin as a Democrat?
8: It's not an anti-Semite.
7: Not an anti-Semite racist. I mean, it's just taken full control of the Democratic Party in the Northeast, in Michigan. That was talked about, you know, yesterday to what's going on in Michigan.
8: Mm-hmm.
7: And you just look at it, and it's just like, this is where they're going.
8: No, this is it.
7: This is where the Democratic Party is going. Full bore communist racist.
8: Yes.
7: It's where they're going.
8: Yes. You know, the
7: communist racist Nazi.
8: I have to throw Nazi in there. Exactly.
7: It's really, when you look at it.
8: Yeah, Trump is still Hitler. I don't know where it goes from here. But I said after October 7th, there's a solid line on one side, radicals, on the other side, everybody else. And the Democratic Party are the radicals. And they, after October 7th, proudly put on display their anti-Semitism all across the U.S., and now it is part of the basis of their party. You don't qualify. I mean, we knew that. Again, when Kamala overlooked Shapiro and said, no.
7: No, but I think you made the best point. When they brought him in to vet him.
8: Yeah, they asked him.
7: Are you working for Israel?
8: Are you secretly working for Israel? Are you an Israeli spy?
7: I know. So you look at, you know, when we talk about it, we've talked about identity politics, where they judge people by groups and not individuals. And you have had many Democrats, fewer now, because they're basically, you know, they've been basically pushed to the side. But you had Democrats over the last 10 years say, we got to stop the identity politics, which is judging people by groups and not individuals. That's gone. You have the radical transgender movement, the most misogynist and sexist policy that's been institutionalized, by a political party in my lifetime.
8: Yeah.
7: As misogynist and sexist as you can get. And now the anti-Semitism, the support for communism and wild support for a Nazi.
8: Yeah. Yeah.
7: Senate candidate.
8: Right.
7: I mean, it's just, we're not making this up. This is reality right now.
8: This is reality right now.
7: And how do we know? Because the old time Democrats are going, you know, the ones that have been pushed to the side. Where the hell is this going?
8: Right. Yeah. Look, and I've had a couple of people who are, I don't know, they really don't describe themselves in email, who have said they have lots of friends who are Democrats who are not radicals. This has happened in recent days. They're not radicals. They're not the ones, because we were going over their basically the new

0: radical.
1: I told you a couple of weeks ago about a boss from a long, long time ago who hired me. He was liberal, but he always said, I'm not an insane liberal. Mm-hmm. And he was egging me on a few weeks ago. We don't talk that much, but we message each other. Everything's cordial. Really like love their family and everything else. Mm-hmm. But he always said, I remember because he was talking about, you know, an SUV. Yeah, I still drive an SUV, whatever. I mean, I'm not a crazy, but this goes back decades upon decades ago.
0: Yeah.
1: And he said, oh, you're going to vote for, you know, you're going to, you know, what's going on with Tallarico, whatever. You're going to vote for Tallarico. And I went, I was cutting the lawn, you know, I was doing stuff. And I said, you know, and I just didn't get back to him. He goes, what's going on? How come you won't do it? What do you support now? I'm like, whoa. Wow, he's really egging me on here.
0: Right.
1: It caught me off guard.
0: Right.
1: And I just laid out why I can't vote for the Democrats. And I talked about the radical transgender movement. I talked about the sexism and misogyny of it. Mm-hmm. Talked about the, you know, identity politics. Mm-hmm. And even use the examples. You know, this person, this, you've got to stop judging people by groups. Laid out the Democrats that said it.
0: Right.
1: And then talked about anti-Semitism. And he just, you know, wrote something, whatever. It wasn't even, I don't even remember what it was. Then about an hour went by, and he writes back to me. He goes, on further thought, did you copy and paste what you sent me?
0: Wow.
1: You know,
2: yeah, like you're not. And this is, again, right, a reminder. He knows what you do for a living.
1: Right. He said, did you he hired me.
2: I know.
1: He said, did you copy and paste this, like, from the MAGA handbook or something like that?
0: Yeah.
1: And I had laid out to him what I don't like about the Republican Party.
0: Right.
1: And that I've been, you know, an independent, even though I have voted exclusively in Republican primaries and for Republican candidates.
0: Right.
1: Since then, but the Republican Party is not conservative enough for me. I laid that all out. He goes, did you copy and paste that from the MAGA Bible or something like that?
0: Yeah.
1: The point was, he could not accept that that's where the Democratic Party is.
0: Right.
1: So he might still be more of a moderate. He just will not accept, and I wonder if that's the case.
0: Oh, yeah.
1: He will not accept
0: right.
1: the fact that that's where the Democratic Party is going. He views that as...
0: He doesn't believe what you're telling him
1: right.
0: about the Democrats. Okay,
1: right.
0: That makes sense. Yeah.
1: We are Red Eye Radio.
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4: We are on our radio. He's Eric Carly, and I'm Gary McNamara. So, yeah, I really think, you know, when you talk about some of the emails you've gotten where, you know, people say, well, my Democrat friends aren't as, you know, wild and crazy as that. Well, talk to them and ask them if they'll actually defend it and go through all the different things.
5: Yeah.
4: And you get a blank stare. Because I have not found one Democrat, and I know a lot.
5: Yeah. Yeah.
4: That will actually argue any of these points. They'll just throw back at you, well, you're just, you know, you're a right-wing talk show host, and so you're just throwing... Yeah, yeah. They won't actually debate the issues. They throw the labels back at you.
5: Yeah.
4: Their defense is, you know, where I stand on, you know, where I stand on the issues. And but it doesn't matter. It doesn't matter if I say I criticize the Republican Party all the time. They're not as conservative. Well, you're a conservative then. And as a conservative, you're intolerant of what? Explain. Well, I'm just done with this. I'm not going to get into an argument with you, and they turn around and they walk away, and I'm just smiling.
5: Yeah.
4: I'm like, no, we're just having a discussion. I'm not angry.
5: Right.
4: I'm not angry at you or anything.
5: Right. No.
4: And so I really think there's a huge segment of Democrats, especially in the Heartland, that are in complete denial.
5: Right.
4: They're in the denial stage right now.
5: No, I think they are.

0: Colorectal cancer screening saves lives, but only if people get tested. About 23 million adults have never been tested. Almost 2 out of 3 have a regular doctor and health insurance that would pay for the test. Doctors often recommend colonoscopy, but the fecal occult blood test and sigmoidoscopy also effectively find colorectal cancer early. When people can pick the test they prefer, they're more likely to actually get tested. If you're between the ages of 50 and 75, talk with your doctor about which test is best for you. 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Through the Affordable Care Act, many people have access to health insurance that covers colorectal cancer screening tests at no cost. 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
5: 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I did mention that I'm traveling this week. In fact, I'm heading out later this morning, heading to the airport for the 44th annual Shell Rotella Super Rigs. This is incredible. By the way, I've been a judge now this is my 26th year judging Shell Rotella Super Rigs, and I couldn't be more excited. 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
9: Yeah. You go have your fun.
5: Oh, man.
9: You go play and have fun, and I'll sit here and continue just to shovel away in the coal mine.
5: You know, it's both work and fun. It is, because we judge rain or shine, and hopefully there's only a little bit of rain. It looks like Thursday is going to be good, but usually it's fairly hot, but it's so much fun looking at these cool rigs. It really is. I've been doing it, again, this is my 26th year, and it's a ton of fun. So you're welcome. And we also, man, there's so much going on out there. It's just, I don't get to take in all of the fun because we're working as judges. But if you're a spectator or a driver, you can take it all in for all 3 days. It's pretty cool.
9: And I'll be suffering here.
5: Yeah.
9: Am I protesting too much?
5: Probably. You can come with me. Come on out.
9: All right. Is it going to be hot?
5: Bristol, according to the forecast, is mid-80s. I think Thursday is going to be 85, but then it's going to cool down. We may have some rain on Saturday. I've at Super Rigs 1 year, we were in Florida, not far from Orlando. The first tropical storm of the season came in, and we were judging trucks in pouring rain. I mean,
10: a tropical storm. The winds weren't bad. So as tropical storms go, Florida probably was like, nah, this isn't a big storm. And the first truck that pulled up was a yellow Peterbilt with a hurricane mural on the hood.
9: Wow.
10: I'm not even joking.
9: That's cool.
10: The name of the truck was Riding the Storm Out.
9: That's cool.
10: And the trucker was there with his family, his daughter and his wife. And we were knee deep in water, but we loved every second of it. I mean, there was no lightning or anything, no heavy winds. Rain, you sometimes will pause the judging line depending on how long the rain's going to take. But it looks like the weather's going to be mostly in the 80s.
9: Cool. Well, yeah. I can't go. I have a chlorine generator system being put in my pool today. Actually replacing the old chlorine generation system.
10: All right. Well,
9: so
10: yeah,
9: this is when, what I'm figuring is, it's really amazing.
10: Mm-hmm.
9: I remember 20 years ago right now, the advice you were giving me when I was setting up the mortgage and everything else at this time.
10: Yeah.
9: Wow.
10: Yeah. How long? 20?
9: It's 20 years, January. I'll be in the house 20 years as of January 12th, this upcoming January 12th.
10: Whoa.
9: So the house right now, they were building.
10: They started building it about right now?
9: Yeah. They were clearing the property and
10: right.
9: and everything else. So everything that everything that you have, I'm getting everything. It's like I'm getting everything redone. I'm getting new windows in the back. I'm getting new doors. I'm getting a new chlorine generation system.
10: Wow.
9: I'm going to get the whole, the back, pool deck, the moat.
10: Yeah,
9: get the moat in perfect shape. And whatever has to be done, I got just a few years ago a new, furnace and air conditioning system.
10: Yeah.
9: A lot of that was because I had the old Freon system. The old Freon system, and that's
10: right.
9: We really don't have any left. If you want a Freon charge for this system, it's going to cost you $1,000. What?
10: Yeah.
9: This goes back about 5 years ago, six years ago.
10: Yeah. Wow.
9: When I got the new system in. So, that's all done. But yeah.
10: We talked about it then, because it was like, just keep in mind, 15, 20 years down the road.
9: Yeah, here it is.
10: I mean, my house was built in 1968. So it's almost as old as I am.
9: So again, to the White House, if you want to know anything about water and clean water, come ask
10: That's
9: me
10: right.
9: if you're looking for some advice on the reflecting pool.
10: Did you see they're writing tickets, citations for people who put their hands in the reflecting pool water? I don't know.
9: Is that because of bacteria?
10: I don't know. Is it the people's bacteria that they're spreading through the water or vice versa? Trump's like, I don't trust these people. I don't know these people. They're putting bacteria in the water. Everybody knows.
9: Or they just don't want you, it's sort of like don't.
10: It probably isn't a good thing.
9: Don't feed the animals.
10: Yeah, right.
9: Pet the animals to stay away from it. But you and I said, look, you've got a huge body of water like that, even a couple of feet deep.
10: Yeah.
9: If you don't have a modern chlorinated pool system of some kind, you're going to have problems.
10: Well, I'd say even more so with the shallower water.
9: Yeah.
10: Because the water will heat up, faster. So, yeah.
9: Yeah, I can't wait. I've been using... Because my chlorine, what happened was the actual chlorine generator, which is the system that hooks up, to the computer and actually does the electrolysis and makes the chlorine out of the salt water.
10: Mm.
9: That went on me like over the wintertime.
10: Yeah.
9: So I went and ordered what I thought was a replacement. I couldn't find a replacement. There's no replacements for that model anymore.
10: Mm.
9: And I looked at it and I just went, I looked at some of the new systems and I went, wow, they've advanced in 20 years.
10: Yeah.
9: It's like, wow. Okay, I'm just going to get a whole new system.
10: Yeah.
9: So I've been so busy and everything with, just so much and dad and name it, that it's just, now. And you got to pay attention. When you don't have that chlorine generator, and like, I don't like this. I have to pay attention every single day to my pool.
10: Yeah.
9: When you're adding chlorine instead of having the system all set. And the thing is, when you have the chlorine generator, which is in the system, chlorinated water comes out of, every outlet. So it's distributed much better.
10: Yeah.
9: And I actually saw, I had a brush, just a tiny bit. I could see it on the side. Mm. And I have these amber glasses. If you wear it, you can see it. You know, you can see when it's developing that you can't even see with the naked eye.
10: Right, right.
9: And so it's like, you know, there I'm scrubbing to make sure nothing's in there. And my pool's never been green, ever.
10: Yeah.
9: And that's like, it's a point. It's maybe, is this a guy thing?
10: No.
9: Am I sexist for saying this?
10: I would be late to a wedding if I ever, when I have my pool, if I saw just the smallest spot of green.
9: I know.
10: Stop everything. Tell them to wait. They can get married tomorrow because I got to clean the pool.
9: Well, I always get the postcard, you know, from my city because they know I have a pool.
10: Yeah.
9: You know, and because of mosquitoes,
10: right,
9: you cannot have standing water.
10: Right.
9: And it cannot be algae in your pool. No green pools. I'm like, you don't need to enforce me.
10: Right. Yeah.
9: You don't need, you know, I have an obsessive compulsive disorder.
10: Yeah.
9: Over clean water in the pool.
10: Yeah. Yeah.
9: You know, and I will. And it's legal because I have guerrilla law where I live, which is, you know, Gary, first three, you know, guerrilla law.
10: Right, right, right.
9: You know, yeah, Gary law. I have Gary law.
10: Gary law.
9: I call it guerrilla law.
10: Right.
9: And if you pee in my pool,
10: uh-huh,
9: it's a death penalty.
10: Yeah. So water turned blue? It's like, like the Adam Sandler movie? Like in Grown Ups? Ew!
9: I guess you can put some chemical in that does that. Does that?
10: I don't know.
9: Yeah, I think there's some chemical.
10: Is there?
9: I heard that.
10: I wish I would have known that because we had our kids were small.
9: You know, I don't know. Maybe that's just an urban legend.
10: Probably.
9: Just like the inside of a banana peel can, you know, is a hallucinogen that can get you high.
10: You know how you can tell? You know how you can tell? Because your kids haven't been out of the water in 4 hours. There's no way they didn't. Of course they did.
9: I don't know why, but when, you know, for example, I actually know the chemistry. I'm not going to go into it. The chemistry of how the chlorine works and everything else. And, you know, the oxidation and everything once the chlorine's in and good chlorine, bad chlorine. I understand all of that, which is great. And I understand the vast majority of my blood work. And I've come to realize maybe ignorance is bliss. Maybe I need to be what a significant portion of the country has become, which is just, I don't care about anything.
10: Yeah.
9: I don't want to know.
10: Yeah.
9: I don't want to know. I don't want to know.
10: By the way, I was at a resort one time with a buddy of mine. And he goes, hey, let's swim up to the bar. It had a swim up bar. And he swims up. The bartender says, and we're kind of just, you know, sitting there for a minute. And the bartender goes, hey, you want a beer? He goes, no, I just came up to pee. And then I swam off and left me there. And I'm looking around and everybody's, and I'm like, oh, I got to go. Because I don't even know if he's telling the truth or not. Oh, man. Yeah. Yeah. It was, I'm half certain it was a joke. I really hope it was a joke.
9: The problem is,
10: yeah,
9: the half.
10: Yeah. I know.
9: The half certain.
10: I know.
9: That's the problem.
10: I still, to this day, can't be sure.
9: Because did you, like, swim away from the area slowly?
10: I went in the opposite direction that he did. Yeah. I'd like that would help. I was like, please have chlorine. Please have chlorine. Please have chlorine.
9: So to have a good time in Bristol, though.
10: Yes, yeah. We're going to have a great time. We want you to come out and have a great time with us all 3 days. And it celebrates, by the way, this is a working truck show. We do have some show trucks that come out, but these trucks actually work, the ones that compete for the prizes, the top prizes. These are working trucks. And this is our way, Shell's way, of saying thank you for the job you do. And they also look great. And it's unbelievable to see them shine the way they do, knowing some of the jobs they do with them. It's incredible.
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0: He is Eric Cronin. I'm Gary McNamara. I just wonder how long it'll be before I hear this commercial run by the Republicans in Texas. We played it once to start off the show, but it's just our audio cut of the day, and it's just so beautiful from James Tallarico, the Democrat. The Democrat Socialist of America who's trying to pretend he's not and trying to walk that fine line.
1: Yeah.
0: This is a tough one. Listen to this one.
2: Yeah, and that's, you know, I always think of myself as a Christian who hates Christianity, right? And like,
0: I just love how you're just struggling for words.
1: I'm like, where do you go from that? Happy Easter? What? I'm a Christian who hates Christianity. Well, that wouldn't be a Christian.
0: That would be a non-Christian.
1: That would be a non-Christian,
0: right.
1: Whether agnostic, atheist, or whatever.
0: Funny thing is, you were talking about hyphenating before.
1: Oh, how many hyphens have we got to put there?
0: Yes.
1: Oh, my gosh.
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10: ABC News, I'm Dave Packer. Congress has now passed a war powers resolution to block military action in Iran without congressional approval. Four Republicans in the Senate joined Democrats to pass the resolution, including Louisiana's Bill Cassidy.
11: We are elected representatives, and the need to communicate with the American people and with the Congress, I hope that they will understand that that is what's involved here.
10: President Trump called the vote poorly timed and meaningless. And President Trump's now threatening to cancel negotiations with Iran if they do not agree to long-term nuclear inspections. While the president says Tehran already agreed to that for, quote, infinity, Iran insists it's made no such promise. Primaries Tuesday in South Carolina, Maryland, Utah, and New York. And while he wasn't running, one of the big winners in New York City was Mayor Zoran Mamdani. All of the candidates he endorsed projected to have won in three congressional districts, ousting two sitting congressmen. This is ABC News. A federal judge says the Trump administration can't block SNAP recipients from buying sugary foods.
12: Judge Amy Berman Jackson agreed with SNAP recipients in five states who sued for the right to buy things like candy and soft drinks using government benefits. The Make America Healthy campaign says taxpayers shouldn't subsidize obesity and diabetes, but the judge sided with the plaintiffs, who said the ban, which is backed by the USDA and Health Secretary RFK Jr., makes it difficult for people with chronic illnesses to access food or drinks necessary to maintain their health, including things they need to manage blood sugar. Wayne Cabot, ABC News.
10: Even with economic uncertainty, donations to charities up in 2025. According to Giving USA's annual report, donors gave U.S. charities $617 billion last year. That's a 3% inflation-adjusted increase over the previous year. Giving increases across the board. Corporations, living individuals, bequests, and foundations all gave more. Dave Packer, ABC News.
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17: 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Now the forecast from the National Weather Service, partly cloudy overnight, low 55, mostly sunny Wednesday, high 77, mainly clear Wednesday night, low 55, partly sunny Thursday with a chance of showers and thunderstorms during the afternoon, high 81. 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
4: 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Gary McNamara and Eric Harley talk about everything from politics to social issues and news of the day. Whether you're up late or you're just starting your day, welcome to the show from the Relief Factor Studios. 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
0: All across America, we are Red Eye Radio. I'm Gary McNamara along with Eric Harley.
1: Hi.
0: All right, so let's, as we analyze what happened last night when we look at the primaries and the rise of the Democratic Socialists of America, which just by happenstance we started talking about on Monday's show, about where they're going, the convention that they held, and where they want to go, the most radical positions that you could possibly ever imagine: defund the military, and defund the police.
1: Yeah.
0: Government ownership of all large corporations, anti-Semitism, but I mean that's where they are. That's where they are now. The anti-Semitism, radical transgender movement. But you look at it as radical as you could possibly get. This audio cut is from CNN, and the reason I find this fascinating is because we don't live in the bubble of today. And since we have retained some brain function, even though, you know, I'm a child of the 60s.
1: well, I was born in the 60s, so.
0: I was born in the 50s, so.
1: Yeah.
0: But even though we are one of the rare people of that age to retain our memory, but we don't, no, we just, seriously, we don't live in the bubble of today. And so this is really incredible. And most people probably miss this, younger people especially. But it was really, 18 years ago where Van Jones came on the radar.
1: Yeah, yeah.
0: Van Jones was part of the Obama administration, and he was considered the most radical socialist advisor of a president at that time. Remember?
1: Oh, I'm telling you, when he came on to CNN, we were like, where are they going?
0: Yep.
1: Yeah.
0: That this guy is so incredibly radical by 2008 standards. I want to make that clear.
1: We'd have to go back. He was saying radical things like, there should be co-ed softball teams. They should have boys' restrooms right next to girls' restrooms. You radical!
0: No, he was viewed as the socialist influence.
1: No, he was.
0: The dedicated socialist activist in the Obama administration.
1: Right.
0: Here he is last night.
1: Okay.
0: And I just wanted to set it up because people may not know that.
1: Yeah.
0: You're not talking about we're not playing a Republican strategist here. This is Van Jones. Here we go.
25: Do you think Democrats not in New York City should be learning from this?
26: Well, first of all, New York City matters because the two most
3: exciting left-wing candidates are here, AOC and Mamdani, but also this is the stronghold for the establishment, Schumer and Hakeem Jeffries. This is a battle between the establishment and this insurgency, and the roof is collapsing on the Democratic Party establishment tonight. If Mamdani gets a hat trick, three out of three, this is a new era for the Democratic Party, and you can't write off New York City because this is the place where both it's a power center for the establishment and the insurgency, and they're going head to head tonight. And right now, this is no longer a movement. This is a movement and a machine at the same time. There's just no way to sugarcoat this. If Mamdani pulls off the hat trick, it is a new era in Democratic Party politics.
25: Well, and if you're a moderate Democrat who's on the election, who's on the ballot this November, Van, I mean, they're all going to get asked about the positions that we're hearing from these other fellow Democrats.
3: Well, look, I think, you know, from our frontline Democrats will be able to make their case for themselves. I think they'll be able to do okay. We got a lot of national security Democrats in other parts of the country. But this is a big deal tonight. And I think that, look, I don't know what you want me to say here. This is a straight up battle between the establishment and the insurgency. And the establishment is getting its butt kicked tonight in New York City.
0: And across the country. And by the way, we know this because of the capitulation across the board.
1: Yeah.
0: When you look at, and this goes back, not, this isn't like in the last month.
1: Right.
0: That's not, oh, we are surprised by this. You and I aren't surprised by any of this.
1: No.
0: Remember,
1: no,
0: it was, you know, you look at the, you look at as far left as you can get is when you start promoting something that is, everyone knows, is biologically nuts. The radical transgender movement.
1: Yeah.
0: When it came to radical transgender movement, for example, in the House of Representatives, basically 99.99% of the Democrats voted to allow men to compete against women, believe, because this is a legislation that they promoted. You can't say, oh, I don't believe it, I just passed the legislation. Well, then you believe the legislation that men should be in girls' locker rooms, men should compete against sports. If a man says he's a biological woman, the man is. We said that that was a benchmark, because when you are able to successfully promote and indoctrinate to young people things that are absolutely scientifically untrue, that are self-evident and obvious, we always use that as a benchmark that they can at that point sell the most insane ideas. And that's what the Democrat Socialists of America have been successful in doing. So when you see Van Jones, you can see Van Jones is upset about this. He doesn't like it. And remember, by 2008 standards, he was the most radical Democrat out there.
1: He was the driving force inside the Obama operation. I mean, that's really what he was seen as, to the point that when he went to CNN again, we were all going, my gosh, how far are they going to go at CNN? Now, you go back to the running up to the mayoral election in New York City. You and I had the discussions, and I said a few times, the party itself, remember the endorsements weren't all there. Schumer wasn't endorsing Mamdani. There were key Democrats who were not endorsing. And I said, it's clear at that point that the party sees this threshold, and they've got to decide, are we going full commie or not? Because if we're going full commie, then everybody get on board, everybody do the endorsement, get out there, campaign, put on your happy face, and let's go. And if you're not, then what's going to happen? Well, Mamdani didn't have any problem winning the mayoral election. Now the party, you see this, what's going on with Hochul, you know, it's and what's happening at the state capitol with state lawmakers. And you and I always said, well, wait a minute, he's got lots of friends there in the hallways at the state capitol. He's going to get what he wants, you know, and make the rest of New York pay for New York City. And Hochul's going to have to capitulate, you know, on most everything. And so she's trying to ride that fence. But Van Jones makes the point. This is the party crossing that line that I was talking about then, leading up to the mayoral election that put Mamdani into power, at where they were going back and forth, going, well, I don't know, do we go? And yes, the radicals lead the party. Not everybody in the party, not every Democrat is a radical, but the party is radical. They are led by the most radicals. And if you're not on board, they're coming after you, even if you're a Democrat. You know, this goes back to the people writing me saying, well, my friends don't believe these things that they believe in. Well, if they're voting for them, sorry, but they do. And where it goes beyond New York, you know, I mentioned earlier, well, New York's going commie, you know, no surprise. But where it goes beyond New York is its effect, as it always is, the potential of the effect nationally for the party. Because what do they see? They see the energy from Mamdani and his power and leveraging that he can get for whatever reason. And, of course, in New York, that's not going to be hard. By the way, there's no such thing as a blue wave in New York. It's already a blue wave. But for the party outside of New York, where do they go? Well, you know, Tallarico in Texas is, oh, you know, I'm a vegan that eats beef and
0: no,
1: a Christian
0: but, no,
1: who
0: but
1: hates
0: that, the
1: Christianity.
0: That's, but that's the Michigan, for example, and Texas is the fact that this is more than just the Northeast.
1: Yeah, that's what I'm getting at, is that you have to now look at the effect. And we've talked about this before. What happens, you know, people may say, well, you know, New York City can do this little experiment of theirs. But when it starts to really spread throughout the party, and you and I have been doing this long enough to see it, that influences, and it's, you know, for whatever, you know, however it's working right now, this big communist influence that they believe they have the momentum on, that's where they believe their energy is. The party has embraced it. It is the Democratic Party all across the U.S.
0: Well, and that's why we warned when Trump became president the second time that the administration better deal with prices, and they never did.
1: Right.
0: Because if you don't deal with prices, if you do the opposite and want government involved, and that's, you know, we know that's what the tariffs were about.
1: Mm-hmm.
0: When you've got a president on the Republican side that believes that the government should have equity in companies.
1: Yeah.
0: Then it's not a long throw to the Democrats going, look at the Republicans are going. We can sit there and we can actually, as Democrat socialists, say government just needs to take over all the large corporations because they're not rich. Socialism works when prices skyrocket and socialists come in and say the government will take care of you.
1: And by the way, the Housing Senate bill that passed in the House and had Republican support.
0: And the president supports it.
1: And that's what the president was calling for at the State of the Union address earlier this year. You know, big corporations can't own more than 350 houses and everything else. The language isn't in this particular bill, but where this kicks open the door to greater public housing and the government owning housing is where, again, you don't have to say anything more, but one of the chief architects of this entire bill was Elizabeth Warren. Elizabeth Warren and Donald Trump worked together to make it happen. That should tell you everything of where this is going. Because once they get the power, they will take that bill and they'll translate it into, well, nobody should own your property.
0: Here it is. Since you brought it up, I wasn't going to bring this up at the moment, but it fits right in. Wall Street Journal, lead editorial. Mamdani, slumlord. He wants to build more public housing when there's no natural gas in many of the current buildings. New York Mayor Mamdani last month issued a housing plan that calls for building more, what else, public housing.
5: Yes.
0: So it's startling to hear even some progressive elected officials complain about the appalling conditions at the city's existing housing projects. Mm-hmm. New York Attorney General James, Brooklyn Borough President Reynoso, and New York City Council Member Hudson on Monday issued a press release condemning a months-long natural gas outage.

0: up to standard. That's $439,000 per unit, which is about as much as the cost of a home in most parts of America.
1: Yes, actually.
0: And it's a bill that adds up when the city delays maintenance so it can spend money instead on union pensions and more social welfare.
1: I think the median cost of a home was right at like $417,000 or something like that. So you look at this entire thing and you just given the Democrats down the road this housing bill that they passed, you've given them the ability to go, well, no, in the spirit of that, then we should move further. Because it was all about what? Creating affordable housing, making houses available. Single family homes is what they're focused on. But that's not what the Democrats are focused on. They're focused on controlling all of that themselves and eventually owning it. And if they can kick the corporations to the curb, and by the way, the corporations in some cities, it's much higher. I think Florida, I think there's two cities. I think Miami, and I can't remember the other one somewhere. I think Phoenix maybe. But it's maybe 1% where these corporations own these single family homes. You know, BlackRock, one of the things, if you go to their, and because they were made to be the bad guy, you go to their website, hey, look, this isn't what we're doing here. And by the way, if it were, then don't rent from BlackRock. If the people, if the market decides, I don't like the way big corporations are becoming landlords or the way they treat their tenants or whatever it is. If you don't want to rent from them, you don't have to. I would think it would probably be more expensive to do so. But what the point they made at the State of the Union is that, well, so-and-so was trying to buy that house, then BlackRock came in and then outbid them. Well, that happens in any buyer's market or seller's market. And so you're not going to control that, whether it's corporations or single
0: buyers. Yeah, but it's a minuscule amount. They made it sound like it was a major problem.
1: Yeah,
0: like
1: it was nothing.
0: Tens of millions of homes are being bought, and it's not.
1: It's not.
0: It's a nothing burger. It's not the problem.
1: It isn't.
0: But that's the problem.
1: Now you leave the door open
0: When you have a Republican Party that's becoming more socialist.
1: Exactly. And working with Elizabeth Warren to get this done.
0: And when you have a Republican Party and administration that said, we're going to lower prices day one, and they enact policies that will raise prices.
1: Yep.
0: What the hell do you expect?
1: Right.
0: We are Red Eye Radio.
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3: Active weather to continue this week in parts of the country? USDA meteorologist Brad Rippey says yes.
4: And it does look like for at least the next few days, we'll continue to see active weather, showers and thunderstorms, Great Plains into the Midwest and the Northeast, perhaps turning a little quieter over the next few days across the South.
3: Yet in other areas of the nation starting this weekend,
4: we should also see a drying trend as that ridge of high pressure forms across parts of the southern and eastern United States. Until then, the active weather gates will remain open, and we should continue to see daily showers and thunderstorms in many places east of the Rockies.
3: Isolated tornadoes, large hail, and high winds are a possibility with active weather. But on the positive side,
4: we will continue to see drought relief across parts of the Great Plains. We've largely eradicated drought now across the South, and we continue to receive ample moisture in much of the Midwest.
3: I'm Rod Bain reporting for the U.S. Department of Agriculture in Washington, D.C.
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9: We are Red Eye Radio. 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I'm Gary McNamara. Just understand that Goldman lost in New York. Mr. Yeah. Impeachment of Trump.
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9: And he's Eric Carly, and I'm Gary McNamara. I just took a glance at the Babylon Bee headlines in this one.
2: Oh, yeah?
9: This one I liked. U.S. runs out of alcohol after Scotland fans arrive for World Cup.
2: I love it.
9: All right. This was my favorite article from yesterday.
2: Okay.
9: Jeffrey Blahar from National Review.
2: Yeah.
9: New York Democrat, socialists seize the means of election.
0: And

0: He starts out talking about the one woman. He goes, it's got to be a Mondani supporter who took that garbage can, the Knicks garbage can,
1: yeah,
0: emptied all the garbage on, and she lost her job. She was, she had a DEI job at J.P. Morgan Chase. She was executive director of DEI, and she took it, and they fired her, I guess.
1: Yeah, all right.
0: And he's using her as, you know, basically the Mondami mentality that exists in New York City. And right. Apparently, by the way, he writes it, he lives in New York City. Because he goes, what the hell's going on? What's happening? But it's pretty funny here. He says, the entire social movement that voted to send New York's congressional delegation careening well past the mere left and into outright insanity. For the proprietor of the Cardinal of Fools, that means business is good tonight. For those of you who voted in New York City, though, oh, you're going to get it come next January, good and hard.
1: Mm.
0: In what can only be characterized as a flux for Mondani's popularity among the New York City Democratic-based voters, all three of his endorsed House candidates win their House races tonight. Two of them ousting longtime incumbents to win. To dispense with the sad news first, alas, there will be no Kennedy resurgence in the Democratic Party. At least this year, Jack Kennedy Schlossberg, he insisted it be printed that way on the ballot, was predictably dismissed by the absurdly rich voters of Manhattan's 12th district, who put down their cocktail glasses for a moment to vote for Michael Lasher. Lasher's biggest qualification, near as I can tell, is at least once having a job. This, of course, means that Republicans are stuck with the only remaining Kennedy.
1: Well,
0: in any proximity to federal power, that unfortunately means that by the laws of comic transference, the entire Kennedy legacy is our problem now, not theirs. I can't answer for RFK's vaccine policy, but I am willing to defend the whale head.
1: Well, and sauerkraut isn't that bad.
0: Oh, my gosh. It's just so funny. But Schlossberg, he's been retired.
1: Mm-hmm.
0: Back to whatever Schloss, his trust fund, pays him to live on. Fare thee well, simple Jack. You might have been a legendary D.C. disaster, but we'll probably never know. Veteran Democrat Dan Goldman is gone from New York's 10th district, replaced in his congressional seat by pliable stooge Brad Lander.
1: Wow.
0: Let me see. Lander this morning, despite naming Mondami's. Meanwhile, Democratic Socialist of America candidate Claire Valdez had little problem dispatching the Brooklyn Borough president, Antonio Rossano, in New York's 7th district, despite having little in the way of New York credentials or experience. What she had was the power of Mondami's support. And the best news of the night was the spectacularly named, you ready? Here we go.
1: Yeah.
0: Dari Alazi Avila Chevalier. I'm looking at the pronunciation guide for that, by the way.
1: Oh, okay. All right. Okay. All right.
0: Has shocked the city by narrowly knocking off a veteran lawmaker and the head of the Congressional Hispanic Caucus. She speaks smoothly and presents well, which means she will immediately take a star seat next January as the single craziest member of Congress, progressive maniac and person who believes that all prisons should be abolished, who authentically believes murderers should not be behind bars. Her logic is that murder doesn't exist in her democratic socialist demolition man future. She also insists that Hamas did nothing wrong, and she is near religious on this political prong with the remarkable DSA-inflicted spin about the problem in Gaza. It's those darn capitalists' fault.
1: Mm-hmm.
0: She has called the situation in the West Bank a system of apartheid in one breath, then comparing it with the American housing market. She said, I saw so many connections between what was happening to the Palestinians in Palestine and what is happening to so many communities across the U.S., particularly Black and Latino communities who have been priced and pushed out of their homes. When we talk about displacement in the West Bank and Gaza, it's very similar situation where people have been in place for generations being displaced because of corporate interest. Does that line of rhetoric make sense to anyone? Clearly it does, because the dear young one is now headed to Washington, D.C. I pity New Yorkers and sane Democrats alike, but a man's got to put food on the table, and New York City just single-handedly restocked the Carnival of Fools tonight.
1: Yeah.
0: There you go.
1: Yeah.
0: But again, we're not surprised by any of it. We've seen it coming.
1: We've been talking about it.
0: Why do you think that we've been warning Republicans? Why do you think we've been warning you? You got to stop moving left.
1: Yep.
0: They keep doing it. You got to stop moving left, and you've got to start, because you're not going to convince anybody to vote for you.
1: This housing bill yesterday was one massive example. The language in this bill, which will become law, is not quite to where...
0: Still has problems in the Senate.
1: They passed... This was the Senate version they passed. This was the Senate version.
0: It was the House version.
1: No, the House passed the Senate version.
0: They did?
1: Mm-hmm.
0: Wall Street... When did the House... No, I just read last week. We read it in the air. This is a House, still has to go through the Senate. I thought.
1: Double check that.
0: Because then all we would need would be the president's signature.
1: But the overwhelming majority this is bipartisan except for, what they say, a dozen or so Republicans in the House? Yeah, this is the problem that we have here, is this bipartisan overwhelming support. Bipartisan support for something crafted by Elizabeth Warren.
0: They did. Yeah, 85-5.
1: Yeah.
0: I didn't know the Senate passed.
1: Yeah, that was just days ago.
0: Okay.
1: Right.
0: How did I miss it? Oh, I know why.
1: Mm. Oh, you weren't. Yeah, you weren't. Yeah, we were out.
0: Yeah, I just, you know, my dad, I said, I there was a lot of stuff that I missed.
1: Yeah. Yeah.
0: No worries
1: on that.
0: Yeah. So you look at across the board. Mm-hmm. You know, and again, when, you know, we've criticized the tariffs.
1: Yeah.
0: We said they were going to be found unconstitutional.
1: Right.
0: The president's still trying to find any way to implement any tariff that he can for whatever reason he can come up with.
1: Yeah.
0: The president said day one, we're going to lower prices and instituted policies that would raise prices.
1: Well, because.
0: And then claimed falsely that foreign companies paid for it.
1: Right.
0: And Republicans. Now we're looking at this going, manufacturing is down 80,000.
1: Right, right. Right.
0: Where, you know, prices have not come down. The trade imbalance is roughly the same.
1: Yeah,
0: what was accomplished? Yeah. What was accomplished by this, except people screaming about prices, and every poll, including every Republican poll, shows you're getting killed on the economic issues that is prices. And we warned from day one, and we were criticized by members of our own audience for taking the stand.
1: Yeah.
0: And when we said, don't lie about economics to Republicans, don't say foreign companies pay for it when they don't.
1: Well,
0: don't do that.
1: And it doesn't matter what you do, what you say, everyone's bank account doesn't lie to them.
0: No.
1: Whatever you say is happening is not being passed on to the consumer.
0: The problem is, politically, they can get a win. Economically, they'll never get the win by moving to the left.
1: Well,
0: that's the problem.
1: Hit on something. If they do win, if they, you know, based on the fact that the radical left is so radical, then they will feel empowered to keep doing the same.
0: Yeah.
1: What will they do to fix the economy or prices? Likely nothing, at least for the next 2 years.
0: Well, I what they've always done with more passion. What we need to do is we need to have the government reinvest. The government invest, which is, means we need more taxes to have the government have more regulation, more equity, more ownership. That's where Mandami's going. Yeah. With public housing. Look, there is, when you look at public housing in the United States, you probably can't find a bigger failure across the board.
1: Right. Right. There
0: okay.
1: is no win.
0: All right. Mm-hmm. I may be wrong on that.
2: Yeah.
0: It's one of the many failures. One of the biggest failures has been public housing. Mm. We see it right now. Wall Street Journal covering what's going on with public housing right now. They can't get natural gas into the building.
2: Right.
0: They can't do basic repairs.
2: Right.
0: And then when they say, okay, we need to fix it, 430,000, you're talking apartments, you're talking public housing.
2: Right.
0: 430,000 per unit.
2: Right.
0: And so we keep going in these cycles of doing things that we know don't work. If you have any memory, but you've got all these new 30-year-old people coming in that are completely clueless, completely ignorant about how the real world runs.
2: Yeah.
0: But people are so upset, they're going, hey, government's going to take care of you. It's the same thing that you and I said back in 2012? Yeah. Remember, yeah, it was yeah. the as I called it, the Kevin and Ken vote.
2: Right, right.
0: And these are two people that I know that are not were not radical. One of them became more radical.
1: Not just getting government benefits, but right. They want the safety right, net just right. in case.
0: All productive
1: big safety net.
0: Worked their entire lives, and they said, well, what it comes down to is the fact that I believe that Democrats will have more big government programs than Republicans, and it's that simple.
1: Well, and when you see what's going on right now, you look at the opportunity that the Democrats saw in that housing bill.
0: Yeah.
1: And because they don't have to have the language, because it was pointed out, and I didn't go through the entire bill, but it was pointed out, well, there wasn't a lot of public money for basically what the original idea, what the Democrats wanted, was a lot of public single-family homes, public-owned, public housing, single-family homes, not apartment buildings, right? Single-family homes, public housing. And so from what I read, that money didn't get through. Doesn't matter. You've opened the door to what? More affordable housing, and government is the answer. And if you've got Elizabeth Warren and Donald Trump working together on something to make it happen, this is the problem with the Republican Party. And it wasn't, he's not the only Republican, of course. The votes had to be there, and they were.
0: But when you look at government housing, huge failure. When you look at government involvement in the mortgage industry, which is private homes,
2: right.
0: complete and total disaster in 2008, 2009,
2: yep.
0: which would not have happened if the government hadn't got involved in it.
1: And right now, they're still trying yep. to promote more of that.
0: I know. We are Red Eye Radio.
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0: I mean, I'm Gary McNamara. I just saw this on X from Joel Pollack.
1: Yeah.
0: After last night. I hope our liberal Democrat friends have learned you are not safe from these left-wing nuts. You don't like Trump. You don't like Republicans. You don't like conservatives. But these DSA, Democrat Socialist of America extremists, they are coming for you. And you have no other friends. Unite with us or it's done.
2: No, I mean, that's really the answer. That's what I was basically what I was saying when people say, well, my friends who are Democrats don't agree with them. But if they vote for them, they do.
0: Yeah.
2: If they vote for the party and support the party, they support all of this. Because
0: there hasn't been a vocal uprising about how radical the Democratic Party has become.
2: Exactly. There is not a movement to squash this. It's quite the opposite. The momentum is going further in the opposite direction. You cannot stop this train.

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5: ABC News, I'm Sherry Preston. The head of the UN Nuclear Agency is signaling that his inspectors will be visiting Iranian nuclear enrichment sites, a key component of the interim deal between the U.S. and Iran to reach an end to the war. The U.S. and Iran, however, are offering contradictory remarks about whether those sites will actually be inspected. The Senate following the House in passing a war powers resolution that would block any further military action in Iran without congressional approval. It was a big election night for New York City Mayor Zoran Mamdani, even though he wasn't even on the ballot.
6: All three candidates he endorsed coming out victorious, raising questions about whether Mamdani's far-left politics can translate into national momentum. Republicans reacting, saying the Democrat establishment officially surrendered to Zoran Mamdani and the socialist wing of their party.
5: ABC's Lana Moise, the Army's commander of forces in Europe and Africa, unexpectedly stepping down from his post after just 18 months on the job. This is ABC News. We're learning more about what one of the richest men in the world told Congress about Jeffrey Epstein. ABC's Peter Haralambos has the details.
7: After Microsoft co-founder Bill Gates tried to end his relationship with Jeffrey Epstein, the convicted sex offender attempted to use compromising information about Gates' extramarital affairs to force his way back into Gates' life, he told the House Oversight Committee earlier this month, according to a transcript of the closed-door testimony released Tuesday. Gates, according to the transcript, said Epstein used an advisor to send him veiled threats, appeared to coach Gates' advisor on how to potentially blackmail him, and mixed fact and fiction to leverage compromising information against the software billionaire. Peter Harlambous, ABC News.
5: No slowing down for this 85-year-old. Cops say they arrested the Florida man after he hit 110 miles an hour during an illegal street race. They say he told officers while chomping on his cigar he was just out for a late-night drive. I'm Sherry Preston, ABC News.
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11: Good morning. It'll be a nice day today. Sunny skies and a high of 77. Still many, many questions surrounding the devastating fire that ripped through an Endwell motel on Monday morning, leaving six people dead. We do know 24-year-old Tyler Russell of Endwell is being held at Broome County Jail. He was arrested by New York State Police at about 8:30 on Monday evening, a bit over 14 hours after the fire at the Knights Inn broke out. Russell has been charged with six counts of manslaughter. He also faces a felony count of arson. Still, state police investigators are continuing to interview people with respect to the circumstances that led up to that fire. And at this point, there still are very few answers being released by the authorities. It remains a crime scene. An around-the-clock state police detail continues to seal off that property at 2603 East Main Street in Endwell. A small memorial, including some children's toys, is now set up in front of that motel where several dozen people had been living up until early Monday morning. The town of Dickinson supervisor is speaking out about potential safety issues at a motel in his town. It's another place that Broome County uses to house homeless individuals and families. Michael Marinaccio told us he felt compelled to talk about his ongoing concerns about the Hillside Inn and Suites on Old Front Street after the terrible fire in Endwell. He called WNBF's talk show on Tuesday morning. Marinaccio said he believes a similar situation exists at the Hillside Inn, which also is used by Broome County to provide emergency housing. He said, "I'm afraid that could happen here." The supervisor noted more people are staying at the Hillside Inn than were at the Knights Inn at the time of the deadly fire earlier this week. He's concerned about putting so many unhoused people, creating a potentially unsafe environment, a very unhealthy environment is the way he sees it. He said the town's code enforcement inspector frequently finds violations at the Hillside Inn. Marinaccio expressed his concerns about the issues at the motel to county officials, but he says the problems persist. He said Broome County Sheriff's deputies have responded to hundreds of calls at the location in recent years. Manager of the Hillside Inn and Suites Tuesday afternoon told a reporter he was unable to comment about the supervisor's remarks, but he did say he's concerned for the safety of those who stay at the motel, and he's especially concerned for the children who stay there. 4 weeks ago, County Executive Jason Garner announced an initiative to end motel shelter housing. He said the goal for Broome County will be to develop short-term and long-term ways to assist those who are homeless. Tuesday was primary day, and here in the Southern Tier, one of the most closely watched races was for the Democratic nomination in the 123rd Assembly District. In that race, Dan Norton defeated Dan Livingston by a margin of 60-40%. And that is for the seat now held by Democrat Donna Lopardo, who will be leaving the Assembly at the end of this year. In the Republican primary in New York's 19th congressional district, that's the seat now held by Democrat Josh Riley, the winner for the Republican nomination, Peter Oberacker, easily defeating newcomer Alexander Portelli, 78-22%. The state comptroller's Democratic primary race, Thomas DiNapoli, the incumbent, easily defeated his two challengers, Drew Warshaw and Raj Goyal. Top allies of New York City Mayor Zoran Mamdani defeated establishment-backed Democrats in the congressional primary elections. The sweep by the mayor's picks handed the Democratic Socialist leader of America's biggest city a significant victory in his bid to reshape the Democratic Party. Congressman Dan Goldman was defeated by Mamdani-backed former city comptroller Brad Lander, who often aligned himself with the Democratic Socialist movement. Another Mamdani ally, Democratic Socialist State Assembly member Claire Valdez, beat the handpicked favorite of retiring Congresswoman Nydia Velasquez. And four-term Congressman Adriano Espaillat fell in defeat to Mamdani pick Teresa Chevalier, who once helped organize pro-Palestinian protest at Columbia University. 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Sunny today, high 77. Partly cloudy tonight, low 55. Partly sunny tomorrow. A chance of showers and thunderstorms late in the day, high 81. The outlook for Friday, partly sunny. A few showers, maybe a thunderstorm in the afternoon. High Friday, 81. I'm Bob Joseph, WNBF News.
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11: I'm Bob Joseph. This is First News on WNBF. Don Morgan is away on this Wednesday, so I'm in charge for the next 3 hours here with your news and information. Thank you for choosing WNBF to start your day and give you some information all hour. Of course, we'll give you lots of information, including a sports update coming up in 4 minutes. We'll let you know how the Rumble Ponies fared last night, along with the Mets and the Yankees. We also have some news for hockey fans and even some news for Bills fans. So no matter what you're interested in, we'll probably have a little something for you in the sports update. Then at about 6:20, Dr. Sanjay Gupta, he says he has some ideas about marriage and health. What impact on your health could your spouse have? Will your spouse make you healthier, wealthier, wiser? We'll find out from Dr. Sanjay Gupta in just a few minutes. After that, 6:25, Wall Street Now with Jim Ryan. Also have an entertainment report. And in our second half hour, we will bring you tech news with Kim Komando. And she has been keeping track. She says it's now been 3 years and 7 months since AI started. Gee, it seems a lot longer than that. Artificial intelligence hasn't been around for even 4 years. But look at what's happened in 3 years and 7 months. And she'll focus on why Google, yes, that Google, why Google has been slow to embrace AI. Whereas other companies have jumped in at the deep end of the AI pool. Kim Komando, we'll talk about that at 6:50. Of course, we'll also have whatever breaking news comes to our attention. We're here for you. Try to give you some insights into what's going on around the Binghamton area and beyond. ABC News will have updates, national and world updates. We'll let you know status of the war, the peace talks. Will the peace talks succeed? Stay tuned. There will probably be a few developments throughout the day, and you'll hear about them right here on WNBF, on air and online at WNBF.com.
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11: 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Rumble Ponies lost the first game of the second half of the 2026 season. They took on the Seawolves in Erie, and the outcome, not favorable for the Ponies. It was Binghamton falling to Erie, 10-2. Tigers right-hander Jack Flaherty made a rehab assignment for Erie, tossing 5.2 innings and allowing two earned runs, which were both home runs. In the bottom of the first inning, third baseman Nick LaRusso, with two outs and two strikes, clubbed his team-leading 12th homer to make it 1-0 Binghamton. Then in the sixth inning, with one out, center fielder Jose Ramos hit a solo home run to right field, which cut the Erie lead to 7-2. Ramos holds a team lead with 39 RBI. Binghamton's homered at least twice in one game in four of the last five contests. Binghamton right-hander Bryce Conley retired 11 straight batters, but with two outs in the fourth inning, designated hitter Theron Lorenzo belted a solo home run to tie the game at one run apiece. Erie scored six runs in the fourth inning on four home runs. First baseman Garrett Pennington tallied his first double-A hit in his debut. He had a two-run homer. Third baseman Isaac Pacheco hit his team's 12th homer, and E.J. Esposito smashed a two-run shot to cap off the inning. Again, the final last night, 10-2, Erie over Binghamton. The six-game series will continue this evening. WNBF coverage will begin at 5:50 p.m. right here, on air and online, WNBF.com. What else is going on the world of baseball? Well, we do have some good news for a New York team for change. In Detroit, Jazz Chisholm Jr. homered, drove in two runs and scored twice, and the Yankees beat the Tigers 4-3. Chisholm scored in the fourth inning before hitting a two-run homer in the sixth as New York ended a three-game losing streak and stopped Detroit's four-game winning streak. Carlos Rodon picked up the win, allowing three runs and six hits with two walks and five and a third innings. So there you go. The Bronx Bombers once again on top with a 4-3 win in Detroit. Meanwhile, in Queens, Mets were not so hot. Pete Crow Armstrong hit a three-run homer. Dansby Swanson also went deep and drove in four. The Cubs beat the Mets 9-6. Despite an injury to starting pitcher Edward Cabrera, right-hander hurt his left leg stretching to catch a throw at first base for the final out of the fifth inning. He was carted off the field with a left hamstring problem. New York's Juan Soto had to head out of the game in the fifth inning with tightness on the left side of his back. Francisco Alvarez homered and knocked in three runs for the last place Mets. Bo Bichette added a two-run shot in a three-run ninth. Elsewhere, in sports news, Sabres acquired the number four pick in the NHL draft they're hosting this weekend in a trade that sent defenseman Bowen Byram to the Blackhawks. As part of the deal announced by both teams, Buffalo also acquired third-year defenseman Louis Crevier, who had a career-best 25 points in his first full NHL season. And then there's this for football fans. Former Buffalo Bills quarterback Jim Kelly has revealed he was hospitalized after experiencing a stroke earlier this year. He shared the news at a ribbon-cutting ceremony for the new Bills Stadium. Kelly is 66. He says he feels good now, though his eyesight and hearing have been affected. Recent tests were clean. He underwent surgeries and chemotherapy in 2013, 2014, and 2018 for cancer. Jim Kelly said he's excited about attending the Bills' first game in the new stadium against the Detroit Lions on September 17th. I'm looking forward to it. Less than 3 months away. The brand new stadium. It's the latest in sports on News Radio WNBF. Coming up, Dr. Sanjay Gupta with a better life.
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0: 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That can provide a lot of support. I'm Dr. Sanjay Gupta, helping you live a better life.
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4: 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Bob Joseph in for Don Morgan on this Wednesday. It'll be sunny today, high 77. Seems like a perfect Wednesday. Maybe I'll go out and spend the afternoon at the park. Should I go to Otsenango, Rec Park, Round Top, Arnold Park, Highland Park, or just go to Park Street? Park Avenue? I don't know. Ross Park? We'll see. 624 at News Radio WNBF. Yes, there are a number of fine options. So we'll see about that. Coming up in 1 minute, we'll get some business news from Jim Ryan.
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10: From ABC News, Wall Street Now. A global sell-off in tech shares rattled U.S. markets Tuesday. The Dow Jones slipped 46 points to close at 51,667. The S&P took a 1.5% hit. The Nasdaq tumbled 2.2%. Futures suggest a partial recovery at the opening today. Would-be homeowners riding a mortgage rate yo-yo found the average 30-year note rising above 6.5% after the start of the U.S.-Iran war. Last week, rates were down, but jumped again this week to nearly 6.7%. The fighting in the Middle East has also dealt a sucker punch to the cruise industry. Even as fuel prices have risen, Carnival says bookings, particularly in the Mediterranean, have fallen off, cutting into company profits. Dairy Queen is celebrating the nation's 250th birthday with a new menu offering. The Stars and Stripe Misty Slush Float has layers of red cherry slush, white vanilla ice cream, and blue raspberry slush with star sprinkles on top. Jim Ryan, ABC News.
4: Well, then they better watch out for some heavy traffic there on the Vestal Parkway, where the Friendlies and the Pizza Hut used to be. 626 at WNBF. Coming up later this morning, our talk show, the convenient two-hour format that so many people are talking about. Normally 3 hours, but we managed to pack almost as much fun and information into the two-hour concept. And that's what you'll hear today from 10 to noon. I'll talk. I'll

0: take phone calls, and we'll see what happens. Live radio, such a rarity, but we'll bring it to you. That's coming up later this morning, starting after the 10 o'clock news. 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
4: When you finally find your thing, you want the whole world to know about that thing. 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Whether you want to create flyers for that thing, make presentations for that thing, or design merch for that thing, you can do anything. 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
2: Get ready to bring the runway to your living room. 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
2: HBO Max has released the trailer for Stewart Fails to Save the Universe. The Big Bang Theory spinoff follows a comic store employee as he tries to restore reality. It premieres July 23rd. The new Blair Witch Project film has a release date. Lionsgate says it'll come out September 24th, 2027. YouTube filmmaker Dylan Clark will direct, and horror veterans Jason Blum and James Wan will produce the film.
6: This day is bananas, B-A-N-A-N-A-S.
2: And happy birthday to actress Mindy Kaling, who turns 47. Mike Dubosky, ABC News.
7: Yeah, we're going to go bananas, probably. 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
10: 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Here's Bob Joseph.
7: Good morning. It's 52 in downtown Binghamton. It's 6:30. The forecast, sunny today, high 77. A perfect summer day in the Binghamton area. Hope you have a chance to get out and enjoy it. Candidates endorsed by President Trump won some sweeping victories in the primary elections ahead of November. Trump-backed candidates winning from Maryland to Utah. It was also a big night for New York City Mayor Zoran Mamdani.
11: In New York's 7th congressional district, where Congresswoman Anidia Velasquez's seat was up for grabs, Brooklyn VP Antonio Reynoso fell short to Claire Valdez, a Democratic socialist and union organizer who picked up the endorsement of Mayor Mamdani. Here in the 10th congressional district, former city comptroller Brad Lander unseated Representative Dan Goldman. Lander was also endorsed by the mayor, while Goldman was endorsed by Democrats, including Governor Hochul.
7: That's ABC's Phil Tate reporting from New York City. The Justice Department has announced one of its biggest health care fraud crackdowns ever. More than 450 people now face charges connected to $6 billion in alleged scams involving taxpayer money. ABC

0: ABC's Karen Wah has the details.
1: In one case, a nurse practitioner allegedly ran a $900 million scheme, billing Medicare for unnecessary skin grafts. Officials say she took that money and bought an $800,000 necklace, a Ferrari, and a luxury vacation. The FBI also announced two more suspects on its most wanted fraudsters list, allegedly connected to nearly $700 million in medical testing schemes.
0: WNBF News Time, 6:32. In some primaries in the Southern Tier for the Democratic nomination in New York's 123rd Assembly District, Dan Norton defeated Dan Livingston by a 60-40% margin. That seat is now represented and now held by Democrat Donna Lopardo, who a few months ago announced that she was going to leave the Assembly at the end of this year. Another closely watched race was for the Republican nomination for Congress in New York's 19th district. That seat is now represented by Democrat Josh Riley, who grew up in West Endicott. So the Republican nominee who will face Riley in November will be Peter Oberacker, New York State Senator, easily defeating Alexander Portelli, a political newcomer. WNBF News Time, 6:33. For now, 24-year-old Tyler Russell of Endwell is the only person who faces any criminal charges in connection with the fire Monday at the Knights Inn that left six people dead. As we've reported, Russell faces six counts of second-degree manslaughter and one felony count of fourth-degree arson. State police won't share any more details about their investigation. We do know they have been questioning a lot of people with respect to the situation at 2603 East Main Street. And even now, at this very moment, there are state troopers on the scene. They have been there around the clock for the last 48 hours. We don't know how much longer they'll be there. We don't know when the ruins of the Knights Inn will be demolished. But for now, the scene is being preserved because there will be at least one prosecution going forward. And there's a possibility other people will face charges. Maybe more information will be released today. Sadly, as you know, six people died, including children. Still, so many questions remain about what happened on Monday and why. A federal judge has sentenced a New York City high school senior who admitted setting fire to a homeless man in a subway car to 5.5 years in prison. Judge Lewis Lyman sentenced 19-year-old Hiram Carrero in Manhattan federal court. Carrero in March pleaded guilty to arson, a charge that carried a mandatory minimum sentence of 5 years in prison. Carrero admitted setting a fire last December 1st that left the man critically injured for a time and with permanent scarring and disfigurement. His lawyer says Carrero feels profound shame and remorse for his crime. WNBF News Time, 6:35, Wednesday morning. First News. Sunny skies today, high 77, partly cloudy tonight, low 55, partly sunny tomorrow with a chance of thunderstorms, mainly in the afternoon, the high 81, and the outlook for Friday, partly sunny, few showers in the morning, then showers and thunderstorms in the afternoon, the high on Friday, 81. Right now it's 52 in downtown Binghamton. That's 11 Celsius at 6:36. I'm Bob Joseph, WNBF News.
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0: 638 WNBF, looking forward to our live update starting later this morning with the legendary Roger Neal. I know it's the one thing I can count on every year. If there's going to be a golf tournament in Endicott, Roger Neal is going to be providing live coverage. It seems like he's been doing that now for decades. He's unstoppable, and you'll be able to hear him live today. And over the next few days, I was in the Endicott neighborhood around the golf course the other day, had some good conversations with WNBF listeners, including a husband and wife who's been, they live across the street from the golf course. And we had so many things to recall. You remember Richie Carl? Wow, I do. They did. And just thinking over the years, all the history that's happened there at the golf tournament, BC Open, of course, for many years, and more recently, the Dick's Sporting Goods Open, and just wonderful for the neighborhood, wonderful for Endicott and the Binghamton area and Broome County. Now, I will say, if you live across the street from the golf course, you, of course, know that you're going to make some adjustments. And the neighborhood is different for a few days, for about a week or so. In fact, there's a lot of work that goes into getting set up for the tournament every year. A lot of people work. The public works crews and law enforcement and support personnel and volunteers. It's a really big operation, but that's sort of a behind-the-scenes thing, an aspect that I think will be focusing a bit on our website later today, news flow permitting. Actually, I'd expected to be able to have the story of how the neighborhood prepares for this. We're looking forward to doing that on Monday, but obviously circumstances intervene, but hopefully later today we can do a little bit of the flavor of what goes on in the neighborhood adjacent to the golf course. To me, it's fascinating. And it's always great to have a chance in the course of my reporting every day to be able to meet people around here. It's really a big benefit of working as a reporter out around the Triple Cities and even hosting the talk show every day. Get to talk with some longtime listeners of WNBF and also talking with some new voices, meeting strangers and making new friends as we report on what's going on in our area. 641 at WNBF, I'll tell you, the thing that intrigues me most, I just don't have time to get there, is the reflecting pool. Everyone's talking about it, and it's amazing. For so many decades, nobody really seemed to give it a second thought, but now Poolgate. Everybody is talking about Poolgate. The biggest controversy, I guess, of 2026 up to this point. Some people actually seem to have forgotten about the war and gas prices because of Poolgate, the reflecting pool. According to the Washington Post, it's 2,000 feet long, so that's more than a third of a mile. This story on the Washington Post website says when you follow the paths on either side, it feels more like a small lake rather than a man-made urban amenity. The story says even with the granite coping along the edges, it doesn't take too much wind for the surface to begin to ripple and wink in the light. No matter how thronged with tourists and school groups, it is one of the most serene places in Washington. So anyway, although not so much anymore. Now, because of Poolgate, it's not serene. Giant pumps are disgorging a torrent of Shrek green water. Tourists are gawking. Authorities are patrolling to prevent vandalism. Well, maybe we'll talk more about that later this morning on the talk show. As I didn't think I didn't have the reflecting pool on my bingo card. Now, that's sort of, I won't say it's a war zone, but it's, I guess it's a national security zone because of the threat to the water, to the algae. And so we've got National Guard troops. I'm looking at a picture. National Guard troops now are on duty 24/7 at the reflecting pool as we prepare to celebrate America's greatness for the last 250 years. 6:43 at WNBF on a Wednesday just goes to show you don't know, you never know what's going to happen next.
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0: 6:45, it's Wednesday morning with Bob Joseph in for Don Morgan. Let's speak of sports. All righty. Rumble Ponies fell behind after a 6-run fourth inning, dropping the series opener to the Erie Seawolves, 10-2. There you go. UPMC Park. UPMC Park. Okay, that's where it was. So Rumble Ponies start off the second half of the 2026 season with a loss. We'll see if they can even things up tonight. First pitch, 6:05. WNBF coverage begins at 5:50. Let's go, Ponies. Let's go. Second half could be fabulous. Yankees had a big win in Detroit. Jazz Chisholm Jr. homered, drove in two runs, and scored twice. The Yankees beat the Tigers 4-3. Meanwhile, what happened in Queens? Pete Crow Armstrong hit a 3-run homer. Dansby Swanson also went deep and drove in four. And the Cubbies beat the Mets 9-6, despite an injury to starting pitcher Edward Carrera. He hurt his left leg stretching to catch a throw at first base for the final out of the fifth inning, so he was carted off the field. Never good to be carted off the field. New York's Juan Soto had to leave early, too, in the fifth inning with tightness on the left side of his back. Final last night, 9-6. Mets lose to the Cubbies. It's the latest in sports from News Radio WNBF. By the way, Roger Neal will be reporting live in living color on NBF, and that'll be coming up later today. I'll be here listening to the coverage, and of course, WNBF's coverage will continue throughout the 2026 Dick's Sporting Goods Open. I think you'll enjoy it when you listen on air at WNBF or online at WNBF.com. 6:48, coming up in approximately 2 minutes, Kim Komando will have her Wednesday tech update.
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13: 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Yes, I said 90%. In less than a year, its stock price has more than doubled. And so far, ChatGPT has not spelled the quick, predicted death of Google. In fact, I don't believe that Google will experience a quick death, maybe not even a death at all. Now, there's no question that chatbots are an existential threat, so Google will pivot and adapt. And for the first time in 25 years, look for a major redesign with Google's AI as Google defends its dominance. Join a million folks who get my free 5-star rated newsletter every single morning. 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
0: 6:52 at WNBF, a developing story, another tragedy in upstate New York. 6 people died in Endwell on Monday in that fire at the Knights Inn. And now we're just learning that 6 people have been found dead inside a home in Saratoga County, north of Albany. This is according to the Albany Times-Union. Details are very limited at this point, but this is what the Albany newspaper is reporting on its website from Mechanicville. Police found six people dead inside a home on Harris Avenue in Mechanicville. Police were asked at 6:20 Tuesday evening to check on the well-being of people in a home on Harris Avenue, which is a short street at the south end of Mechanicville. Authorities haven't said how the people died. Their names haven't been released. And state police are assisting with the investigation. So another tragedy in upstate New York. And this time, a crime. Don't know any more details at this point. And as we find out more, we'll let you know at WNBF. It's 6:54.
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0: 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Time for money news. World shares are mixed in early trade on this Wednesday following a sell-off in big tech stocks from Asia to Wall Street. U.S. stock futures right now trading mixed. Global investors are monitoring market movements, including in Japan and South Korea, which have seen big gains in recent months on the global AI boom, but both fell sharply Tuesday. South Korea's Kospi Index up 3.3% so far today. Japan's Nikkei lost 0.9%. Oil prices fell as more ships crossed the Strait of Hormuz and as U.S. and Iran talks on a permanent end to the war are said to be progressing. World Cup tickets, flights, and hotel rooms are expensive, and then there's the price of beer. Oh, I'm sorry. AP decided to run that story again today. I guess we heard about that yesterday morning. They must like that story. A supercomputer in China now outranks its U.S. counterparts as the world's most powerful, marking the first time since 2017 that a Chinese computer has topped a list, sometimes viewed as a measure of a nation's technological prowess. Previously unlisted Lineshine computer in China displaced the top-ranked U.S. computer, El Capitan, in California, in the latest version of the top 500 ranking. A group of scientists who run that project declared that the Lineshine computer at China's National Supercomputing Center achieved 2,198 exaflops, meaning it can perform more than 2 quintillion calculations per

0: second. Think about it. More than 2 quintillion calculations per second. And who would think that a computer could ever achieve nearly 2,200 exaflops? But you know, the way technology moves forward, it's only a matter of time before someone, probably someone in the United States, maybe over at Binghamton University, develops a computer that can hit 3,000 exaflops. And who knows, maybe, with the goal of performing more than 3 quintillion calculations per second. We can dream. We can dream. And if they develop it in Vestal, I'm sure they're going to put out a news release. They might even have a photo op of their super duper scooper computer. Forecast now from the National Weather Service. Sunny today, high 77, partly cloudy tonight, low 55, partly sunny tomorrow with a chance of showers and thunderstorms in the afternoon. High tomorrow, 81. On Friday, partly sunny, a slight chance of showers, maybe a thunderstorm in the afternoon. Friday's high, 81. And right now in downtown Binghamton, it's 52. That's 11 Celsius. I'm Bob Joseph, in for Don Morgan on your Wednesday morning. WNBF News Time, 6:58.
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9: ABC News, I'm Sherry Preston. The head of the UN's nuclear watchdog this morning signaling that international inspectors will be heading for Iran's nuclear sites. As for when, President Trump was asked about that.
10: From your view, Mr. President, when will those inspectors actually be on the ground?
11: At the appropriate time. At the appropriate time. There's no rush. But they'll be on the ground at the appropriate time.
9: The president not happy with a vote in the Senate yesterday.
12: On this motion, the yeas are 50, the nays are 48. The concurrent motion is agreed to.
9: The tally is the Senate for the first time approved a war powers resolution demanding that President Trump get congressional approval for any more military action in Iran. The president calling the resolution meaningless for Republicans voting in favor of the measure. President will face Senate Republicans today as he heads to Capitol Hill for a GOP lunch. Europe is still sweltering, parts of France hitting 111 degrees yesterday. This is ABC News. The Justice Department announcing one of the biggest health care fraud crackdowns ever, as ABC's Karen Waugh reports. More than 450 people are now facing charges connected to $6 billion in alleged scams involving taxpayer money.
1: In one case, a nurse practitioner allegedly ran a $900 million scheme billing Medicare for unnecessary skin grafts. Officials say she took that money and bought an $800,000 necklace, a Ferrari, and a luxury vacation. The FBI also announced two more suspects on its most wanted fraudsters list, allegedly connected to nearly $700 million in medical testing schemes.
9: At the NBA draft last night, the Detroit Pistons picked Kareem Lopez, who became the first Mexican-born player ever to be drafted in the first round. He wore a jacket lined with Mexican flags. The first pick of the night was BYU freshman A.J. DeBonsta, selected by the Washington Wizards. I'm Sherry Preston, ABC News.
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0: Good morning. It'll be a nice day today. Sunny skies and a high of 77. Still many, many questions surrounding the devastating fire that ripped through an Endwell motel on Monday morning, leaving six people dead. We do know 24-year-old Tyler Russell of Endwell is being held at Broome County Jail. He was arrested by New York State Police at about 8:30. On Monday evening, a bit over 14 hours after the fire at the Knights Inn broke out, Russell has been charged with six counts of manslaughter. He also faces a felony count of arson. Still, state police investigators are continuing to interview people with respect to the circumstances that led up to that fire. And at this point, they're still are very few answers being released by the authorities. It remains a crime scene. An around-the-clock state police detail continues to seal off that property at 2603 East Main Street in Endwell. A small memorial, including some children's toys, is now set up in front of that motel where several dozen people had been living until early Monday morning. The town of Dickinson supervisor is speaking out about potential safety issues at a motel in his town. It's another place that Broome County uses to house homeless individuals and families. Michael Marinaccio told us he felt compelled to talk about his ongoing concerns about the Hillside Inn and Suites on Old Front Street after the terrible fire in Endwell. He called WNBF's talk show on Tuesday morning. Marinaccio said he believes a similar situation exists at the Hillside Inn, which also is used by Broome County to provide emergency housing. He said, "I'm afraid that could happen here." The supervisor noted more people are staying at the Hillside Inn than were at the Knights Inn at the time of the deadly fire earlier this week. He's concerned about putting so many unhoused people, creating a potentially unsafe environment, a very unhealthy environment is the way he sees it. He said the town's code enforcement inspector frequently finds violations at the Hillside Inn. Marinaccio expressed his concerns about the issues at the motel to county officials, but he says the problems persist. He said Broome County Sheriff's deputies have responded to hundreds of calls at the location in recent years. Manager of the Hillside Inn and Suites Tuesday afternoon told a reporter he was unable to comment about the supervisor's remarks, but he did say he's concerned for the safety of those who stay at the motel, and he's especially concerned for the children who stay there. 4 weeks ago, County Executive Jason Garner announced an initiative to end motel shelter housing. He said the goal for Broome County will be to develop short-term and long-term ways to assist those who are homeless. Tuesday was primary day, and here in the Southern Tier, one of the most closely watched races was for the Democratic nomination in the 123rd Assembly Districts. In that race, Dan Norton defeated Dan Livingston by a margin of 60-40%. And that is for the seat now held by Democrat Donna Lopardo, who will be leaving the Assembly at the end of this year. In the Republican primary in New York's 19th Congressional District, that's the seat now held by Democrat Josh Riley, the winner for the Republican nomination, Peter Oberacker, easily defeating newcomer Alexander Portelli, 78-22%. The state comptroller's Democratic primary race, Thomas DiNapoli, the incumbent, easily defeated his two challengers, Drew Warshaw and Raj Goyal. Top allies of New York City Mayor Zoran Mamdani defeated establishment-backed Democrats in the congressional primary elections. The sweep by the mayor's picks handed the Democratic Socialist leader of America's biggest city a significant victory in his bid to reshape the Democratic Party. Congressman Dan Goldman was defeated by Mamdani-backed former city comptroller Brad Lander, who often aligned himself with the Democratic Socialist movement. Another Mamdani ally, Democratic Socialist State Assembly member Claire Valdez, beat the handpicked favorite of retiring Congresswoman Nydia Velazquez. And four-term Congressman Adriano Espaillat fell in defeat to Mamdani pick Teresa Chevalier, who once helped organize pro-Palestinian protest at Columbia University. 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Sunny today, high 77. Partly cloudy tonight, low 55. Partly sunny tomorrow, a chance of showers and thunderstorms late in the day, high 81. The outlook for Friday, partly sunny. A few showers, maybe a thunderstorm in the afternoon. High Friday, 81. 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
0: I'm Bob Joseph, in for Don Morgan. It's Wednesday, June 24th. 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
0: top of the morning. Think about this. Exactly 6 months until Christmas Eve. So, is it time to put up the decorations? Is it time to hang up the stockings with care? And most of all, is it time to start the holiday season, the shopping season, the special sales, the bargains, Black Wednesday? I don't know. I'm not really into retailing, so wouldn't surprise me. I'll probably this afternoon go out to all the popular shopping centers to see if there are any bargains yet. Again, only 6 shopping months left. 7:12, I'm always looking ahead, always trying to stay 2 steps ahead of everyone else when possible. Coming up this hour, of course, we have sports. Of course we do. Karen Sweet O'Neill with some important information for your consideration. That's coming up in a few minutes. And I know we're going to have tech trends from Mike Dubosky. We have so much tech news going on between Mike Dubosky and Kim Komando. Today at 7:50, Mike Dubosky is going to tell us about the new Meta smart glasses. 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I'll learn with you about the new Meta smart glasses. 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Not surprised, really. When it comes to technology, the technology is just moving at such an amazing rate. Who knows? Before I'm out of here, out of this studio at noon today, they might come in and say, Bob, we want you to wear these from now on. 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
0: It is time for sports on WNBF. In a game heard live here on your favorite radio station, the Rumble Ponies battled the Seawolves in Erie last night. And, well, you know how the ball bounces sometimes. Doesn't always bounce the way you like. In the end, the Seawolves prevailed over the Ponies 10-2 in Erie. The Rumble Ponies fell behind after a 6-run fourth inning by the Seawolves, so they dropped their series opener, and that's how the second half of the season started. Tigers right-hander Jack Flaherty made a rehab assignment to Erie, tossing a bit over 5 innings, allowing 2 earned runs, which were both home runs. In the bottom of the first inning, third baseman Nick LaRusso, with 2 outs and 2 strikes, clubbed his team-leading 12th homer to make it 1-0 Binghamton. Then in the sixth inning, with 1 out, center fielder Jose Ramos hit a solo home run to right field, which cut the Erie lead to 7-2. Ramos holds a team lead with 39 RBI. Binghamton has homered at least twice in one game in four of its last five contests, so they are hitting quite a few home runs of late. Rumble Ponies will continue the six-game series against Erie. First pitch this evening at 6:05, and WNBF coverage will begin at 5:50. You can hear it on air and, of course, on the WNBF app. Elsewhere, in baseball news, in Detroit, Jazz Chisholm Jr. homered, drove in two runs, and scored twice. The Yankees beat the Tigers 4-3. Chisholm scored in the fourth inning before hitting a two-run homer in the sixth as New York ended a three-game losing streak and stopped Detroit's four-game winning streak. Again, the final last night, apparently official. Yankees over the Tigers 4-3. In Queens, Pete Crow Armstrong hit a three-run homer. Dansby Swanson also went deep and drove in four, and the Chicago Cubs beat the New York Mets 9-6. Despite an injury to starting pitcher Edward Cabrera, the right-hander hurt his left leg stretching to catch a throw at first base for the final out of the fifth inning. He was carted off the field with some sort of left hamstring injury. New York's Juan Soto exited in the fifth inning with tightness on the left side of his back. Francisco Alvarez homered and knocked in three runs for the last-place Mets. Bo Bichette added a two-run shot in a three-run ninth. But again, the final, the Cubs 9, the Mets 6. And then there's this. Buffalo Sabres acquired the number 4 pick in the NHL draft. They're hosting this weekend in a trade that sent defenseman Bowen Byram to the Chicago Blackhawks. Go Sabres. 7:18, this is WNBF. Good morning. Thanks for being with us. Don Morgan is away today. I'll be here with First News till 9. Then later this morning, I encourage you to join us for the talk show. We will talk about a few things. We may talk about the primaries, some of the local primary results. Maybe we'll talk about the New York City primary results. Is that really a big win for Mayor Mamdani, the way it's being portrayed by the media? We'll talk about that and a few other things during our talk show today, starting after the 10 o'clock news. By the way, during our talk show, we'll have live reports from Roger Neal as the Pro-Am is held today at Enjoy. It's going to be a great week for the Dick's Sporting Goods Open, and you'll be able to hear live coverage on WNBF with Roger Neal.
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0: These are your political insights from ABC News. Primaries Tuesday in South Carolina, Maryland, Utah, and New York. And while he was not running, one of the big winners in New York City was Mayor Zoran Mamdani. All three of the candidates he endorsed are projected to have won in three congressional districts, ousting two sitting congressmen in a resounding show of force for the Democratic Socialist. In South Carolina, ABC News projects Attorney General Alan Wilson will win the state's Republican governor primary runoff, telling supporters,
1: I also want to give a shout out to President Trump. I was honored to receive his endorsement.
0: In the Maryland Republican primary, we project Dan Cox will move ahead to face incumbent Democrat.

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1: From ABC News, Wall Street Now. A global sell-off in tech shares rattled U.S. markets Tuesday. The Dow Jones slipped 46 points to close at 51,667. The S&P took a 1.5% hit. The Nasdaq tumbled 2.2%. Futures suggest a partial recovery at the opening today. Would-be homeowners riding a mortgage rate yo-yo found the average 30-year note rising above 6.5% after the start of the U.S.-Iran war. Last week, rates were down, but jumped again this week to nearly 6.7%. The fighting in the Middle East has also dealt a sucker punch to the cruise industry. Even as fuel prices have risen, Carnival says bookings, particularly in the Mediterranean, have fallen off, cutting into company profits. Dairy Queen is celebrating the nation's 250th birthday with a new menu offering. The Stars and Stripe Misty Slush Float has layers of red cherry slush, white vanilla ice cream, and blue raspberry slush with star sprinkles on top. Jim Ryan, ABC News.
2: Ooh, DQ specials. I'm heading over to the Parkway right now.
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2: Now joining us live via remote hookup, here's Karen Sweet O'Neill. Good morning.
5: Good morning, Bob. How are you?
2: Great.
5: Well, what a beautiful morning.
2: It's fantastic.
5: It sure is. It's on the chill side, which is kind of different, but that's
2: well, pretend you're Jimmy Carter and put on a sweater.
5: Yeah, right. I'm not complaining.
2: A summer cardigan.
5: Summer cardigan.
2: Sounds like the name of my new band, Summer Cardigan.
5: Nah, it's not a good name for a band.
2: Well, it would be if we could find Natalie Merchant. You know, she would be the lead singer. You know, Natalie Merchant and the Summer Maniacs.
5: No, Summer Maniacs I like better.
2: Yeah, not 10,000 Maniacs. We'll make it 10 times better. 100,000 Maniacs.
5: Oh, how much coffee have you had this morning? Not enough yet.
2: Yeah, I was just going to say not nearly enough. But while you're talking and providing information to a grateful global audience, I'm going to grab a 20-ounce cup of coffee from Glenn down the hall.
5: Excellent choice.
2: Thank you. So, enlighten us.
5: So, I shall. We're talking about surviving spouses and Social Security benefits. So, you can range between 71.5% to 100% of the deceased spouse's benefits. But there's different eligibility rules and benefit amounts, claiming strategies, and so on. So let's start it off. You may qualify for survivor benefits if you are a widow or widower, a divorced spouse, a child, or a dependent parent of the deceased worker who paid Social Security taxes. We're going to focus basically on widows and widowers and divorced spouses for this conversation. So widow, widowers, you have to generally be at least 60 years old, 50 if you're disabled, and you have been married to the deceased for at least 9 months, with exceptions for accidental death, military service, or caring for a child under 16, or if the child is disabled. Now, divorced spouses must have been married for at least 10 years and be unmarried at the time of claiming. So what, and those are the eligibility rules for widows, widowers, and divorced spouses. But what about the benefit amounts? What are you entitled to? So the survivor benefit depends on the spouse that has passed earnings record and your age when you're claiming. So your spouse's past earning record, the one that passed away, and your age when claiming. So full retirement age for survivors is typically between 66 and 67. And of course, it depends on your birth year. And at FRA, which is full retirement age, you can actually receive 100%

0: of the deceased spouse's benefit. Now, early claiming, how does that work? Well, that starts at age 60, and that reduces the benefit to about 71.5%, but it gradually increases until you reach that year of full retirement age. Now, how about a deceased spouse not yet claiming? What does that mean? That means survivor benefits are based on the primary insurance amount the spouse that passed away would have received at full retirement age, and it includes any delayed retirement credits. So that's very important because some people haven't even started claiming and they passed away, but you still may benefit from that survivor's record. So what are some claiming strategies that you can use? Well, some people are like, well, can I receive my benefit and my spouse's that was deceased benefit? And no, you can't. You can't receive them both simultaneously. But Social Security is going to pay the higher of the two. So what can you do to maximize benefits? Well, you can collect your reduced survivor benefits as early as 60 while still allowing your own retirement benefit to grow, and then you can switch to your own benefit at age 70 if it is higher, which generally speaking, it probably would be. Or you can claim your own benefit first. So if your own retirement benefit's eventually going to exceed your survivor benefit, then you can start your own early and switch later to the survivor benefit at full retirement age. So there's a lot of different claiming strategies, and these are just a couple that we are focusing on for divorced spouses and spouses that have passed away, the widows and widowers of survivor benefits. But what are the remarriage rules? So before age 60, remarriage generally, Bob, is going to end eligibility for survivor benefits. But after age 60 and 50, if you're disabled, survivor benefits are going to continue even if you remarry. That is a big difference on what people think going forward if they remarry after a divorce. So it depends on the age and when your former spouse has passed away. What else should you think about? Well, there's a lump sum death payment eligible surviving spouses, and it's fairly low, but it's better than nothing. It's a $255 payment if you're living with the deceased or already receiving benefits on their record. But you have to apply within the first 2 years of death. So how do you apply? Well, you can't apply for survivor benefits online. And Social Security encourages, you know, most recipients to go online and do as much as they can. Well, this is one time that you cannot do it online. So you need to contact the Social Security Administration by phone or visit a local office. And our local office is great. And we do have the local number. I don't have it in front of me, unfortunately. But you can call the local office, make an appointment, and go there to determine the benefits that you are entitled to, and then you can apply that way over the phone with a Social Security representative or in person at the office. So just good information that people need to be aware of. And, you know, if your spouse passes away, and even if you were married a long time ago, but you were married for at least 10 years, and maybe you did remarry, but it's been a long time, check it out because you may be entitled to some survivor benefits. And certainly we want to see that people get anything that they're entitled to, and it always helps, especially in this economy. We are at 1708 Vestal Parkway East, up above Plato's Closet in Style Encore. You can reach us several ways for an appointment. You can simply give us a call at 607-772-4898. You can Google us at KSO Insurance, and all our contact information will come up, including our website. You may make an appointment that way, or if you miss the phone number, We are at 607-772-4898.
1: All righty. Well,
0: there you have it.
1: You do have it. And
0: you do.
1: It's astonishing. That's all I can say for now.
0: All right. And I will speak to you, I think, at 10:20, correct?
1: Yeah, 10:20. 9:20 Central Time, 8:20 Mountain Time, and believe it or not, 7:20 Malibu Time.
0: Bob, don't confuse me.
1: All right. Well, I'm doing well with, you know, I've got my IV hooked up. We've got got some extra strong coffee, so I'm going to make it till noon, guaranteed.
0: Oh, that's excellent. Excellent.
1: I will talk to you in a few hours. Thank you, Karen.
0: Okay, thanks, Bob.
1: There you have it, 7:34.
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3: 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Here's Bob Joseph.
1: It's 56 in downtown Binghamton. The forecast today, sunny, high 77. The head of the UN nuclear agency says the Iranian nuclear enrichment sites must be visited by his inspectors. It's a key component in the interim deal between the United States and Iran to try to end the war. Speaking in Japan just a couple of hours ago, International Atomic Energy Agency head Rafael Grossi said the language in the document is very clear and it's been signed by both presidents.
4: Paragraph 8 of this memorandum of understanding says explicitly that the nuclear activities that are going to be carried out with regards to the nuclear material facilities and will be supervised by the IAEA.
1: A stark warning on Capitol Hill about safety in the skies. An airline industry rep claims the close calls between planes that have made headlines in recent months actually may only be a small portion of the number of safety scares nationwide.
5: The FAA insists America's skies are overwhelmingly safe, with close calls actually down this year. But the mid-air crash between a passenger plane and military helicopter over Washington last year, which killed 67 people, has prompted calls for change. Lawmakers are debating whether to require GPS-based tracking technology on planes, which can show flight crews the traffic around them.
1: WNBF News Time, 7:36. Another upstate New York tragedy. Six people found dead inside a home not far from Albany. It's in the state's smallest city, Mechanicville, in Saratoga County. Police found the dead after they were asked at about 6:20 last evening to check on the well-being of people at the home on Harris Avenue. That's a short street on the south end of Mechanicville. Authorities won't say how the people died, and their names have not been released. Police in Mechanicville are being assisted by state police. And State Police BCI still busy investigating the horrific fire that happened Monday morning that ripped through the Knights Inn on East Main Street, leaving six people dead. 24-year-old Tyler Russell was arrested on Monday night by state police investigators. He's been charged with arson and manslaughter, but still there are reports that at least one more person is possibly going to be charged. We know that the investigators have been talking to a lot of people over the last 48 hours. They won't tell us anything about the investigation. We'll keep you posted as more information is released. For now, what's left of the Knights Inn at 2603 East Main Street is a crime scene. Troopers are there 24/7, making sure nobody gets close to what's left of the Knights Inn. First responders who arrived at the motel knew it wasn't going to end well. Flames were shooting from the upper section of that two-story building, and they knew from those initial reports that five or six people were trapped in one room on the second floor of the Knights Inn. We'll continue to provide coverage today and in the coming days. WNBF News Time, 7:37. Tuesday was primary day. Dan Norton defeated Dan Livingston for the Democratic nomination in the 123rd Assembly District. That's the seat that's been represented for a couple of decades by Donald Lupardo, who's leaving the Assembly at the end of the year. Josh Riley now knows who he'll face in the November general election. Riley is the Democratic congressman in New York's 19th District. His Republican opponent will be State Senator Peter Oberacker, who easily defeated political newcomer Alexander Portelli. And the Democratic nomination for state comptroller won by the incumbent, Thomas DiNapoli. He faced something unusual this year. He faced a primary. He was being challenged by two others, Drew Warshaw and Raj Goyal. In the end, though, DiNapoli prevailed easily. WNBF News Time, 7:38. Here's the forecast from the National Weather Service. Sunny today, high 77. Partly cloudy tonight, low 55. Partly sunny tomorrow, with a chance of showers and thunderstorms, mainly in the late afternoon, high 81. The outlook for Friday, partly sunny, a slight chance of showers in the morning, and then some showers and thunderstorms in the afternoon, Friday's high, 81. Right now, it's 56 in downtown Binghamton. That's 13 Celsius. I'm Bob Joseph, WNBF News.
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1: Good morning. It's 7:41. I'm Bob Joseph in for Don Morgan on the Wednesday edition of First News. We'll give you news and some special features until 9. Later this morning, we encourage you to listen for our live local talk program. So, that's something you can look forward to. We'll be on with the talk show today from 10 to noon. I hope you'll take a moment to call us, especially if you have never called the program before. We are very pleased with the regular callers, but I always enjoy hearing new voices, making new friends on the radio. So, if you'd like to be a first-time caller, I would strongly encourage you to give it a shot. It's really not that difficult. It's sort of like talking with a good friend on the phone. How many good friends can you talk to on the phone these days? Well, you can talk to WNBF's talk show host today and every weekday morning. So I hope you join us after the 10 o'clock news. I think you'll like it. By the way, Roger Neal will be on with some live reports about the Dick's Sporting Goods Open, Pro-Am being held today. I heard last night about someone who's going to be golfing in the Pro-Am, and I thought, that is so good. Can you imagine working for a place and they choose you to golf in the Pro-Am? I wish we did that. I wish. That'd be a dream come true. Can you imagine Town Square Media, WNBF, somehow gets involved so they can choose me to be in next year's Pro-Am? 7:43. It's on my bucket list. It'd be great because I know Jim Emke would probably run it as his lead story on News 34. Look at who played in the Pro-Am. Who knows? It might be on all the newscasts at 6. Coming up next, we'll have a look at sports on this Wednesday morning. 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
1: At 7:45, a sports update on WNBF's First News. Rumble Ponies started the first game of a six-game series in Erie last night against the Seawolves. Final score, Erie 10, Binghamton 2. Tigers right-hander Jack Flaherty made a rehab assignment for Erie, tossing just over five innings and allowing two earned runs, which were both home runs. In the bottom of the first inning, third baseman Nick LaRusso, with two outs and two strikes, clubbed his team-leading 12th homer to make it 1-0 Ponies. Then in the sixth inning, with one out, center fielder Jose Ramos hit a solo home run to right field, which cut the Erie lead to 7-2. Ramos holds a team lead with 39 RBI. Binghamton now has homered at least twice in one game in four of its last five contests. Again, the final last night in Erie, Seawolves over the Ponies, 10-2. Teams play again tonight, game two of the series. First pitch at 6.05 p.m., and WNBF coverage begins at 5.50. In Detroit, Jazz Chisholm Jr. homered, drove in two runs and scored twice. And the Yankees beat the Tigers 4-3. Chisholm scored in the fourth inning before hitting a two-run homer in the sixth as New York ended a three-game losing streak and stopped Detroit's four-game winning streak. Carlos Rodon picked up the win, allowing three runs and six hits with two walks and five and a third innings. Three relievers finished, with David Bednar getting the final four outs for his 15th save. Casey Mize gave up four runs and eight hits and a walk in five and two-thirds inning. It was the Tigers' 27th straight game in which the starting pitcher allowed four or fewer runs. Again, the final last night, Yankees over the Tigers, 4-3. In Queens, well, Mets tried but didn't have enough power to get past the Cubs. Pete Crow Armstrong hit a three-run homer. Dansby Swanson also went deep and drove in four. And Chicago beat New York 9-6 despite an injury to starting pitcher Edward Cabrera. The right-hander hurt his left leg stretching to catch a throw at first for the final out of the fifth inning. He was carted off the field, trouble with his left hamstring. New York's Juan Soto left in the fifth with tightness on the left side of his back. Again, the final, Mets losing to the Cubs 9-6. Also, he said, expectantly, Sabres acquired the number 4 pick in the NHL draft they're hosting this weekend in a trade that sent defenseman Bowen Byram to the Blackhawks. As part of the deal announced by both teams, Buffalo also acquired third-year defenseman Louis Crevier, who had a career-best 25 points in his first full NHL season, and a second-round draft pick, 46 overall. Chicago also acquired hard-hitting forward Jordan Greenway. Byram is the key player in the trade. The 25-year-old had a career-high 42 points and matched a career-high with 11 goals in 82 games. With the fourth pick, the Sabres are positioned to land a top prospect in a draft that's loaded with highly regarded defensemen. That's the latest in sports from News Radio, WNBF News Time, 749. Coming up next, Tech Trends with ABC's Mike Dabosky.
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0: from ABC News Tech Trends. Meta has been selling smart glasses under the Ray-Ban brand for several years, but now the tech company has designed its own style of specs. Meta is out with three new glasses, the Fury, the Adventurer, and the Meta Glasses by Kylie, designed in partnership with Kylie Jenner. All three glasses include cameras in the frames and speakers in the arms for listening to music, podcasts, and interacting with Meta's latest AI model, which it calls Muse Spark. The new frames start at $300. Anthropic has announced a new version of its artificial intelligence model, Claude, which is integrated directly into Slack. Claude Tag is designed to help people catch up on what's happening in their company's various Slack channels by summarizing conversations with AI. And Amazon Prime Day rolls on. Adobe predicts nearly $8 billion worth of spending happened on the first day of the annual sale. Amazon Prime Day runs through this Friday. With Tech Trends, I'm Mike Dubusky, ABC News.
1: Now I want smart glasses. I didn't think I did, and now, based on Mike's brief description, I want to drop $300 and get some really smart glasses. We'll see. Love to try them anyway. More tech news next hour. Kim Komando has a few things to say about Google and AI. 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
1: 7:53 at WNBF. In one of the primaries in New York State on Tuesday, Anthony Constantino, the sticker magnate who put up a 12-foot-high Vote for Trump sign atop his company's headquarters in Albany, has won the Republican nomination for an open House seat. His victory is a big blow to the state's Republican Party, which had taken the unusual step of endorsing his opponent, Robert Smullen, a state assemblyman and former Marine. It appears that Constantino is about 18 percentage points ahead of Smullen. An amateur rapper and one-time boxer who developed his company called Sticker Mule into a multi-million dollar operation, the 43-year-old Constantino has been running a self-funded campaign emphasizing his similarities to President Trump, who endorsed him. So that's a little bit of the story about Anthony Constantino that appears on the New York Times website, written by Grace Ashford. Well, congratulations to Anthony Constantino with his primary win. WNBF News Time, 7:54. Coming up in a minute, we'll have some money news on WNBF.
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1: 7:55, it's money news time. World shares are mixed so far in early trading today. Following a sell-off in big tech stocks from Asia to Wall Street, U.S. stock futures are trading mixed. Global investors are monitoring market movements, including in Japan and South Korea, which have seen some big gains in recent months on the global AI boom, but fell sharply yesterday. South Korea's KOSPI index was up 3.3% today, while Japan's Nikkei lost about 0.9%. Oil prices fell as more ships crossed the Strait of Hormuz and as U.S.-Iran talks on a permanent end to the Iran war progressed. A supercomputer in China now outranks its U.S. counterparts as the world's most powerful supercomputer. That's the first time since 2017 that a Chinese computer has topped a list that's sometimes viewed as a measure of a nation's technological prowess, the previously unlisted Lineshine computer in Shenzhen, China, displaced the top-ranked U.S. computer El Capitan in California. In the latest version of the top 500 ranking that was released on Tuesday, a group of scientists who run the project declared that the Lineshine computer at China's National Supercomputing Center achieved an amazing 2,200 exaflops, meaning it can perform more than 2 quintillion calculations per second. So many calculations and so little time. China's premier is defending the country's technological advancements as an opportunity for the world, not a threat. Li Qiang addressed concerns from some policymakers at the World Economic Forum in Dalian. He emphasized that China's rise in high-tech industries isn't due to state subsidies. U.S. and European politicians have been critical of China's heavy state support for its industries, claiming that gives the industry is an unfair competitive edge. Li argued China's large domestic market and significant corporate investments are behind its success. He highlighted companies like Huawei and Unitree as examples of innovation. WNBF News Time, 7:58. Weather today, nice, sunny, 77 tonight, partly cloudy, 55. Tomorrow, partly sunny, a few showers and thunderstorms, 81. Right now in downtown Binghamton, it's 56. I'm Bob Joseph in for Don Morgan on this Wednesday morning. 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
10: When you finally find your thing, you want the whole world to know about that thing. So you use a thing called Canva to make it an even bigger and better thing. Whether you want to create flyers for that thing, make presentations for that thing, or design merch for that thing, you can do anything. 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
16: ABC News, I'm Shiri Freston. More back and forth over when international inspectors will get a look at Iran's nuclear sites after the head of the UN's nuclear agency said inspectors will go in. An Iranian diplomat has just now said that won't happen until there is a final deal. Yesterday, President Trump reacted after Iran said inspectors would not be going in anytime soon.
17: They're wrong. They're wrong. They know they're wrong. They told us inside, and we have it down 100% inspections. And if they were right, I'd cancel the meetings right now.
16: The Senate, for the first time, passing a war powers resolution. Louisiana Republican Bill Cassidy, one of four in the GOP who voted yes.
18: We are elected representatives, and the need to communicate with the American people and with the Congress, I hope that they will understand that that is what's involved here.
16: And the president calls it meaningless. A judge in San Francisco barring federal officials from making arrests in immigration court. This is ABC News. 5 days after a Houston-area grandma was killed when a Tesla rammed through her home, her relatives have filed suit against both the driver of the car and the automaker in Dallas. Here's ABC's Jim Ryan.
19: The driver of the car that crashed through the front of a home, killing a 76-year-old woman, says his Tesla was in autopilot mode. Tesla refutes that. For the woman's family,
20: we're still in a fact-finding mode.
19: Attorney Chris Adkins says the car itself may provide the answers, and he wants Tesla to preserve all the data sent from the car back to the company at the time of the crash.
20: Mainly, we're alleging a product defect and a failure to warn on Tesla's part.
19: And negligence on the part of the driver, 44-year-old Michael Butler. Jim Ryan, ABC News.
16: The heat wave in Western Europe drags on. Paris is expected to hit 103 degrees today. In London, it could be 102 because there's no air conditioning. People are being encouraged not to take trains. And Amazon says sales of air conditioners to Europe have doubled from last year at this time. Shiri Freston, ABC News.
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1: Good morning. It'll be a nice day today, sunny skies and a high of 77. Still many, many questions surrounding the devastating fire that ripped through an Endwell motel on Monday morning, leaving six people dead. We do know 24-year-old Tyler Russell of Endwell is being held at Broome County Jail. He was arrested by New York State Police at about 8:30 on Monday evening, a bit over 14 hours after the fire at the Knights Inn broke out. Russell has been charged with six counts of manslaughter. He also faces a felony count of arson. Still, state police investigators are continuing to interview people with respect to the circumstances that led up to that fire. And at this point, there still are very few answers being released by the authorities. It remains a crime scene. An around-the-clock state police detail continues to seal off that property at 2603 East Main Street in Endwell. A small memorial, including some children's toys, is now set up in front of that motel where several dozen people had been living up until early Monday morning. The town of Dickinson supervisor is speaking out about potential safety issues at a motel in his town. It's another place that Broome County uses to house homeless individuals and families. Michael Marinaccio told us he felt compelled to talk about his ongoing concerns about the Hillside Inn and Suites on Old Front Street after the terrible fire in Endwell. He called WNBF's talk show on Tuesday morning. Marinaccio said he believes a similar situation exists at the Hillside Inn, which also is used by Broome County to provide emergency housing. He said, "I'm afraid that could happen here." The supervisor noted more people are staying at the Hillside Inn than were at the Knights Inn at the time of the deadly fire earlier this week. He's concerned about putting so many unhoused people, creating a potentially unsafe environment, a very unhealthy environment is the way he sees it. He said the town's code enforcement inspector frequently finds violations at the Hillside Inn. Marinaccio expressed his concerns about the issues at the motel to county officials, but he says the problems persist. He said Broome County Sheriff's deputies have responded to hundreds of calls at the location in recent years. Manager of the Hillside Inn and Suites Tuesday afternoon told a reporter he was unable to comment about the supervisor's remarks, but he did say he's concerned for the safety of those who stay at the motel, and he's especially concerned for the children who stay there. 4 weeks ago, County Executive Jason Garner announced an initiative to end motel shelter housing. He said the goal for Broome County will be to develop short-term and long-term ways to assist those who are homeless. Tuesday was primary day, and here in the Southern Tier, one of the most closely watched races was for the Democratic nomination in the 123rd Assembly District. In that race, Dan Norton defeated Dan Livingston by a margin of 60-40%. And that is for the seat now held by Democrat Donna Lopardo, who will be leaving the Assembly at the end of this year. In the Republican primary in New York's 19th congressional district, that's the seat now held by Democrat Josh Riley, the winner for the Republican nomination, Peter Oberacker, easily defeating newcomer Alexander Portelli, 78-22%.

0: The state comptroller's Democratic primary race, Thomas DiNapoli, the incumbent, easily defeated his two challengers, Drew Warshaw and Raj Goyal. Top allies of New York City Mayor Zoran Mamdani defeated establishment-backed Democrats in the congressional primary elections. The sweep by the mayor's picks handed the Democratic Socialist leader of America's biggest city a significant victory in his bid to reshape the Democratic Party. Congressman Dan Goldman was defeated by Mamdani-backed former city comptroller Brad Lander, who often aligned himself with the Democratic Socialist movement. Another Mamdani ally, Democratic Socialist State Assembly member Claire Valdez, beat the handpicked favorite of retiring Congresswoman Nydia Velazquez. And four-term Congressman Adriano Espaillat fell in defeat to Mamdani pick Derizliza Chevalier, who once helped organize pro-Palestinian protest at Columbia University. 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Sunny today, high 77. Partly cloudy tonight, low 55. Partly sunny tomorrow. A chance of showers and thunderstorms late in the day, high 81. The outlook for Friday, partly sunny. A few showers, maybe a thunderstorm in the afternoon. High Friday, 81. 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
0: I'm Bob Joseph in for Don Morgan. You're listening to First News on WNBF. It's Wednesday, June 24th. We still have more information for you. We'll have a sports update. We'll talk with Joe Stanley about the law. And we'll even get a tech report from Kim Komando. WNBF. Welcome to a Wednesday, the first Wednesday of summer. And this may be the best summer day so far in the young season. Temperatures in the mid to upper 70s. Sounds quite nice to me. Hopefully I'll be able to enjoy a bit of it this afternoon if I play my cards right and don't have to go out and cover any major breaking news late in the day. We'll see how things go. Have a few things planned, but of course, it's always subject to change depending on news developments. Speaking of news developments, of course, we report the information, local and regional stories on air every day at WNBF, but we also have some important information at WNBF.com. 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
0: It's 8:15, time for sports on WNBF. Let's take a look at the Rumble Ponies. Well, last night, an inauspicious start to the second half of the season in Erie. Ponies wound up losing to the Sea Wolves 10-2. Tigers right-hander Jack Flaherty made a rehab assignment for Erie, tossing just over five innings and allowing two earned runs, which were both home runs. In the bottom of the first inning, third baseman Nick LaRusso, with two outs and two strikes, clubbed his team-leading 12th homer to make it 1-0 Binghamton. Then in the sixth inning, with one out, center fielder Jose Ramos hit a solo home run to right field, which cut the Erie lead to 7-2. Ramos holds a team lead with 39 RBI. So again, last night, the final, Binghamton falling to Erie 10-2. Teams will play again later today. WNBF coverage will begin at 5:50 p.m. on air and also online. Other baseball news out in Detroit. Jazz Chisholm Jr. homered, drove in two runs and scored twice, and the Yankees beat the Tigers 4-3. What about the Mets? Well, they didn't do so hot in Queens. Pete Crow Armstrong hit a three-run homer. Dansby Swanson also went deep and drove in four. And the Cubs beat the Mets 9-6 despite an injury to starting pitcher Edward Cabrera. It's the latest in sports from News Radio, WNBF News Time, 8:17.
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0: And it's 8:18. Good morning, Mr. Stanley.
15: Good morning, Bob. How are you?
0: Good. If it pleased the court, I'm going to ask a couple of questions, and please answer them directly and honestly.
15: If I can, I will.
0: I always wanted to be a judge. Not really. I would not be a very good judge. I'd be thrown off the bench so fast it'd make my robe spin. Anyway, so sadly, we're dealing with a tragedy here in Endwell. And as you know, because I know the story has been reported across New York State and even outside New York State, about 48 hours ago, there was a horrific fire at the Knights Inn Motel in Endwell. And so what we know, what little we know, according to state police, is six people died, including some children, as a result of that fire. One person has been charged with arson and manslaughter. There's a possibility that others may be arrested. The investigation is continuing. So the facts surrounding the situation are very, very slim at this point. We hope more information may be released today or in the coming days. But one of the first things I thought as the magnitude of the tragedy became clear is what might be some of the legal implications here. Because of what happened, Broome County has used this motel and several other motels to house homeless people, individuals and families. There has been at least one other fire at this place. I covered a fire, an early morning fire that happened there in January of 2024. Unfortunately, in that case, the fire damage was only confined to a vacant room. But even at that time, after I covered the fire, I thought, what if another fire breaks out in this place with 60 or 70 rooms? The outcome could be terrible. And we found that out, sadly, on Monday. So we live in a litigious society. What are some of the legal implications after a tragedy of this magnitude?
15: Well, there's a lot of investigation going on, I'm sure. And, you know, so some of the things came to my mind. This is a good-sized public accommodation. And most codes require sprinklers and smoke detectors and you know, multiple escape routes. And I don't know, it seemed to be, I'm guessing there were no sprinklers. And I'm not sure what the status of the smoke detectors and or emergency exits or the design of the building, which, you know, that's the responsibility of the owner. And, you know, the government gives a certificate of occupancy to allow these, but they have to comply with, you know, the ordinances for safety. So I don't know. You've been to the building. I've only seen it from the road. So, I you know, maybe you could comment on those more than me. But there's issues about, and in fact, you worry about any hotel in those sense, because any hotel or motel can have mass casualties. If a fire erupts and there's no easy way to put it out or get out. So,
0: well, it even occurs to me with student housing here in Binghamton. We have some large student housing complexes downtown. We have a new student housing complex that's now under construction across the street, across the parkway from Binghamton University, with hundreds of students will be living there starting in just over a year. And I follow the construction of these buildings very carefully, and some other recent apartment complexes being built here in Broome County. And whether there are 72 units or in some cases more than 100 units, I still look at the construction and also think, well, I know they have to meet current code requirements, but I also know from firsthand experience as a reporter how fast fire spreads once it starts. And with these buildings being built out of a lot of wood, I know once it gets going, even if the fire department gets there quickly, it might be very difficult to get under control.

0: mean, if it's flammable, it's not brick or concrete, it burns. And even brick and concrete buildings, some of the interior parts burn. But, fires are interesting. We have seen a story about Thomas Edison. Back in the day, he wanted to build concrete buildings, and he gave up design to build wholly designed concrete buildings because of fires at the turn of the century. And he built them, and he got them to do them economical, but people didn't like the design. So there's only 6 or 7 of them left, I think, somewhere down in Pennsylvania, I think is where they were. He built like 10 of them. So fire resistance been around a long time.
1: Well, fire-resistant construction, especially in the aftermath of the horrible fires a little over a year ago in Southern California, I know in a lot of the communities where rebuilding is going on, Pacific Palisades and Malibu, a lot of people are striving to come up with construction designs that will be more resistant. There's no such thing as fireproof, purely fireproof. I guess maybe if you spent enough money with the right materials, it could be almost fireproof. But they are trying to include more fire-resistant designs, at least in the areas where those wildfires happened last year.
0: Well, and again, you're in an area where the fire is big enough and strong enough, you're not going to, your time is going to be very limited and it's going to damage whatever is there. I mean, concrete's great. You can burn, but if it gets to be 150 degrees inside the concrete, everything is not going to be destroyed but the concrete anyway. So, yeah, fires are very dangerous. They've been in the historically. There's been massive fires and, at the turn of the 18th and 19th century, most of the big cities in the country had massive fires. People don't, historically don't remember them, but there were massive fires with massive loss of life because those wood structures they built back then just went up literally like they would you threw in a fireplace.
1: Well, we'll see what additional information is released. As you point out, it's a complicated investigation. It's still a crime scene. I was over there at 4:30 this morning, 4 hours ago, and a lot of state troopers are there. They're there 24/7 securing the scene. And I had a chat, obviously off-the-record conversation with one of the troopers, just about how they are going to secure the scene till further notice, until the investigators have wrapped up. And then what happens, as you know, after a fire of this magnitude, then almost immediately after the investigators release the scene, then there's going to be a demolition.
0: Well, and there's also, how long? There's been serious criminal charges that have been placed, and are they going to request their own investigation? Which, if you destroy the building, that eliminates that possibility. So,
1: well, that's an interesting thing. But again, I hadn't even thought about that. And then, of course, the potential from the insurance aspects, insurance investigators or insurance companies will frequently bring in their own fire investigators to get their own opinion before the property can be released for demolition.
0: Yeah. Well, yeah, they're going to look at it if they think there's anything suspicious before they pay their money, so yes, there are issues that are going to decide how long and how long this has to be secured before it can be knocked down. Sometimes it can be years.
1: And the other thing, although we haven't touched on it just in this conversation in the last few minutes, the other thing is the actual lives, not just the lives that were lost, but also the lives that have been changed forever just based on what happened in a period of a few minutes on Monday morning around 6 o'clock. For so many people, their lives will never be the same, and there undoubtedly are going to be some, I think, individual cases where people, whether they seek action against the owners of the property, maybe against Broome County, because Broome County was paying the bill for many, if not all, the people who were staying there because it was an emergency housing situation. So it's going to be, I'm afraid, a very complicated and very difficult picture from so many angles going

0: going forward, not just in the coming months, but I suspect for years to come.
1: Unfortunately, yeah, tragedies of this nature take a long time to try to actually to get the real story and to figure out everything that happened. Sometimes it takes a very long time to unwind the webs. So,
0: well, I appreciate your talking about this tragic situation that's currently the focus of so many people and the thoughts of so many here in the Binghamton area today. I'm sure next week we'll have a more traditional segment, and of course when Don Morgan's here, the recalls and a lot of the usual features that we have on Wednesday mornings in your conversations here on First News. If people want to get in touch with your offices, what's the best way to contact the Stanley Law Offices?
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0: Joe Stanley, thank you so much for your time. I appreciate it.
1: Thanks, Bob.
0: 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Coming up in 1 minute, a news update.
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0: It's 56 in downtown Binghamton at 8:31. The forecast, sunny today, high 77. President Trump is expected to get together today with Senate Republicans one day after the Senate approved an Iran War Powers resolution. We get more now from ABC correspondent Rachel Scott.
7: The vote is largely symbolic and is unlikely to force any change in policy, but reflects a growing concern within the Republican Party 4 months into a war that's unpopular with the American people. The president was in Pennsylvania as that vote went down, praising negotiations amid conflicting messages between the U.S. and Iran.
8: Iran's been great. I mean, you know, if Iran's reasonable, if they're smart, otherwise we'll have to finish the job.
7: The Trump administration says a deal has been reached to allow inspections of Iran's nuclear facilities, but Iran flat out denies it.
0: Bill Gates says Jeffrey Epstein tried to use his sex life against him. That's in a transcript newly released by the House Investigation Committee looking into Epstein and people who were associated with him.
9: Gates acknowledged he had 3 extramarital affairs, and when Epstein learned about 2 of them from a mutual acquaintance, he said Epstein began working to use information about my infidelities. The committee asked Gates about photos from the Epstein files showing him with women. Gates responded he did not know them. He said Epstein asked me to take a photo with one of his assistants, which I did.
0: That's ABC's Aaron Katursky. WNBF News Time, 8:32. Police in the Albany area have a major investigation just getting underway after 6 people were found dead in a home. The scene is in Saratoga County in the small city of Mechanicville. Police were asked to check on the well-being of people at a home on Harris Avenue. That's a short street on the south end of Mechanicville. Authorities haven't said how the people died. All they've said is 6 people were found dead in the home. The names of those who died are being withheld. State police are now assisting the city police in Mechanicville. Here in Broome County, state police are continuing the investigation into the deadly fire that tore through the Knights Inn on East Main Street Monday morning. Six people died as a result of that fire. What we do know is one man, 24-year-old Tyler Russell, is being held in connection with the fire. He's been charged with manslaughter and arson. We also know investigators have been talking to a lot of people over the last 48 hours, and there are indications that Russell won't be the only person arrested in connection with the fire investigation. For the record, though, state police now are not releasing any additional information, so there are just plenty of questions that continue to swirl around one of the biggest fire tragedies in recent memory in Broome County. WNBF News Time, 8:34. It was primary day on Tuesday, and locally, the biggest race was for the Democratic nomination in the 123rd Assembly District. The seat has been held for more than two decades by Democrat Donna Lopardo. She will leave the Assembly at the end of the year. The winner in the primary, Dan Norton, who defeated Dan Livingston by a 60-40 margin. Another key primary in the Binghamton area was in New York's 19th Congressional District. Republican nomination won by State Senator Peter Oberacker. He easily defeated political newcomer Alexander Portelli. So, Oberacker will run as the Republican candidate against Democrat Josh Riley in November. WNBF News Time, 8:35. 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Sunny today, high 77, partly cloudy tonight, low 55. Partly sunny tomorrow with a chance of showers and thunderstorms, primarily late in the afternoon, high 81. The outlook for Friday, partly sunny, a few showers in the morning, and then showers and thunderstorms in the afternoon. The high on Friday, 81. Right now, it's 56. That's 13 Celsius at 8:36. I'm Bob Joseph, WNBF News.
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12: This year marks the 250th anniversary of the United States, and no place shaped that story more than New York State. Nearly a third of all Revolutionary War battles were fought here, and for 250 years, New Yorkers have led in innovation, culture, activism, and the fight for equality. Now through 2033, historic sites, museums, and landmarks across the state are hosting special events that bring America's story to life. Experience Revolutionary War reenactments, hands-on workshops, musical celebrations, and exhibits highlighting the people and places that defined our nation. 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
0: I'm Bob Joseph, in for Don Morgan on your Wednesday morning. It's 8:38. First News continuing until 9. Our talk show will be on today from 10 to noon. So if you have something to say about local issues, state issues, national issues, global issues, you'll be able to call in and opinionate, express your thoughts live today on our program from 10 to noon right here on WNBF. Well, here's something disappointing for my friends in Queens. The White Castle, that's been serving customers for nearly 9 decades, is going to shut its doors today. That's right, White Castle. Why can't Broome County have a White Castle? If we can have a Chick-fil-A, in fact, if we can have 2 Chick-fil-A's, why can't we have a White Castle? The Queens White Castle is closing today. The fast food joint on 57th Avenue in Elmhurst, which opened in 1939, has been sold. And the White Castle is going to probably come down for an apartment building. So that's the price of progress. So no more delightful burgers for you, my friends in Queens. But maybe this is a case where one door closes and another could open. So maybe whoever was operating the White Castle in Queens will come up here to Binghamton and open up a White Castle right here downtown at the corner of Court and State Streets. We could have a downtown White Castle. So Johnson City could have their chicken sandwiches. Festal can have their chicken sandwiches. And in downtown Binghamton, we could have our White Castle. We could. I don't see it actually happening, but we could, if you believe in miracles. So this is according to the New York Post, story posted on the Post website. The location is closed. It was our pleasure to serve you. It's according to a banner that's been draped over the building. Apparently, the next nearest location is in Brooklyn. The restaurant's dining room on Tuesday was nearly empty, with only a big soda machine and some pieces of kitchen equipment occupying the vacant space. That's what the story was last night. White Castle, which owns over 25 locations across New York, said the family-owned company decided to sell the Queen spot because the property's value had skyrocketed. So, as you know, money talks, burgers walk. So no White Castle in Queens after today. It's 8:41 at WNBF. Coming up in about 9 minutes at 8:50, Kim Komando with her tech report. She has some insight into why Google has been rather slow in embracing AI. It's hard to believe artificial intelligence has only been around, according to Kim Komando, for 3 years and 7 months. And in her tech report coming up in a few minutes, she's going to point out Google has not really managed to dive all the way in to the Google or to the AI pool. The AI pool. It's not even contaminated with algae. We'll have the tech report coming up at 8:50 right here on WNBF.
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0: 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Pro-Am today at Enjoy in Endicott, head of the Dick's Sporting Goods Open. And WNBF's Roger Neal is going to be providing some live reports as we get set for another big tournament. Exciting day for the people who will have the opportunity to golf with some prominent pro golfers. So, and it's a great day for golfing, for the Pro-Am. Again, Roger Neal will be having some reports from out in Endicott. Well, one at 10:30, another at 11:30 during the talk show today. And, of course, complete coverage continues tomorrow and Friday and throughout the weekend on WNBF. Roger Neal has so much experience when you think about it, covering the golf tournaments, whether it's the Dick's Sporting Goods Open or for decades before that, the BC Open back in the day. Baseball news. Rumble Ponies have kicked off the second half of their season with a loss in Erie against the Seawolves. Game last night, 10-2 in favor of Erie. The Rumble Ponies fell behind after a six-run fourth inning, so they dropped the series opener. Tigers right-hander Jack Flaherty made a rehab assignment for Erie, tossing a little over five innings and allowing two earned runs, which were both home runs. In the bottom of the first inning, third baseman Nick LaRusso, with two outs and two strikes, clubbed his team-leading 12th homer to make it 1-0 Binghamton. Then in the sixth inning, with one out, center fielder Jose Ramos hit a solo home run to right field, which cut the Erie lead to 7-2. Ramos now holds a team lead with 39 RBI. So, series will continue, and we'll see how the Rumble Ponies do tonight against the Seawolves. WNBF coverage will begin late this afternoon at 5:50, and the first pitch is scheduled for 6:05. So you can listen to it live from Erie. In Queens, Pete Crow Armstrong hit a three-run homer. Dansby Swanson also went deep and drove in four. And the Cubs beat the Mets 9-6 despite an injury to starting pitcher Edward Cabrera. The right-hander hurt his left leg stretching to catch a throw at first base for the first out of the fifth inning. He was carted off the field with a left hamstring strain. New York's Juan Soto also had to leave early. He exited in the fifth with tightness on the left side of his back. Francisco Alvarez homered and knocked in three runs for the last place Mets. Bo Bichette added a two-run shot in a three-run ninth inning. Again, the final last night Cubs over the Mets 9-6 in Queens. In Detroit.

0: Right. A big win for the Yankees. Yankees snapped their losing streak with a win over the Tigers, 4-3. And one NFL-related note, former Buffalo Bills quarterback Jim Kelly said he was hospitalized after experiencing a stroke in the spring. He shared that news at a ribbon-cutting ceremony for the new Bills Stadium in Orchard Park. Jim Kelly is now 66. He says he feels good right now, though his eyesight and hearing have been affected. He said recent tests were clean. He underwent surgeries and chemotherapy in 2013, 2014, and 2018 for cancer. Kelly said he's excited about attending the Bills' first game in the new stadium. That'll be September 17th against Detroit. And that is a bit of sports news on News Radio. WNBF News Time, 8:49.
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3: 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And so far, ChatGPT has not spelled the quick, predicted death of Google. 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Now, there's no question that chatbots are an existential threat, so Google will pivot and adapt. And for the first time in 25 years, look for a major redesign with Google's AI as Google defends its dominance. 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

Money news, Wall Street poised to open with modest gains following a global sell-off in big tech stocks a day earlier. Futures for the S&P 500 inched up a little bit before the opening bell, which will be in just about 30 minutes. Futures for the Dow Industrial Average flat, NASDAQ futures up 0.3%. Some of the companies hit hardest by selling on Tuesday. We're taking back some of those losses in early trading on this Wednesday. Chipmaker Micron, which tumbled more than 13% on Tuesday, was up 3.2% overnight. Marvell Technology rose 1.5% in pre-market after skidding 9.4% Tuesday. Oil prices continued to decline toward pre-Iran war levels. So, see how things go. Keep your fingers crossed. A supercomputer in China now is faster than any other supercomputer in the world, including the fastest U.S. supercomputer. They say that this super-duper computer is called Lineshine, and the people who keep track of these things say it has displaced the top-ranked U.S. computer El Capitan in California.

0: So that's the way it goes. They're speeding. This supercomputer in China achieved 2,198 exaflops, meaning it can perform more than 2 quintillion calculations per second. But as you know, that's still not fast enough. Weather forecast for today, beautiful, sunny, high 77 tonight, partly cloudy, low 55 tomorrow, partly sunny, with a chance of showers and thunderstorms in the afternoon, the high 81. And the outlook for Friday, partly sunny, showers and thunderstorms, and a high of 81. Right now, it's 56. That is 13 Celsius. That's First News. I'm Bob Joseph. I'll be back after 10 o'clock for the talk show.
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4: 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The next thing you know, it's a thing. Canva, the thing that makes anything a thing.
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5: ABC News, I'm Sherry Preston. When it comes to international inspections of Iran's nuclear program, Rafael Grossi, head of the UN's nuclear agency, summed it up this morning saying,
6: "There's a war of words here. Some say yes, the others say no."
5: And that was before an Iranian diplomat this morning declared there will be no inspections until a deal with the United States is finalized, the Trump administration saying Iran has agreed to let inspectors in. The president also just now posting the U.S. will control Iranian money that is being unfrozen and will use it to buy food for Iran from American farmers. The president goes to Capitol Hill today to sign the bipartisan housing reform measure and for a lunch with Senate Republicans. New York City's mayor has a big day on primary day. All of the congressional candidates he endorsed won. Two of them beat incumbent members of the House. More brutal heat hitting Europe. At least 40 people have drowned in France trying to cool off. This is ABC News. The NBA's Washington Wizards selecting BYU freshman A.J. DeBonsta first in last night's NBA draft. But, says ABC's Danny New,
7: history was made last night with the 21st pick.
8: The Detroit Pistons select Kareem Lopez.
7: As Kareem Lopez became the first Mexican-born player to ever be drafted in the first round.
9: This is super special, honestly.
10: An impact on young people, and I think showing them here, as someone from the same place as them.
9: I'm blessed, I have no words.
7: He wore a jacket lined with Mexican flags and needed a moment to collect himself after breaking new ground for his country.
5: Of all the animals you might expect to see wandering around in Texas, a giraffe is probably pretty low on the list. Nevertheless, there is one roaming around the Lone Star State after escaping from the Cedar Hollow Ranch more than a week ago. Gracie the giraffe last seen on a game camera west of the town of Leakey. I'm Sherry Preston, ABC News.
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7: 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Gary McNamara and Eric Harley talk about everything from politics to social issues and news of the day. 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
8: All across America, we are Red Eye Radio. He is Eric Harley and I'm Gary McNamara. Good morning. Welcome. Hi. You know, we had said yesterday, because we had read a couple of articles saying, well, there's this great debate going on in the Democratic Party about, split between the Democratic Socialists of America and everybody else. And we said, no. The Democratic Socialists of America are taking over. And that's sort of, you know, the Democratic Party, slowly but surely. It's the direction of where they're going. We look at New York City and you can say, well, New York City has gone full communist. But as we all know, when you look at Bernie Sanders, when you look at AOC, when you look at Plattner, when you look at what's going on in New York City and other New York races from yesterday, clearly, as we said, that's the direction. That's the momentum of the Democratic Party. But it gets you into moments like this, though. I mean, this is the problem, because there it looks like they're not trying to moderate. In Texas, for example, Tallarico's trying to come across as a moderate, and then stuff comes up.
9: Audio appears.
8: Here he is. Listen to this here. Interviewed James Tallarico, running here in the state of Texas for the Senate as a Democrat. Here we go.
9: All right.
10: Yeah, and that's, you know, I always think of myself as a Christian who hates Christianity.
9: Yep.
10: Right? And like...
11: So, a vegan who eats barbecue and a Christian who hates Christianity.
8: Right. Now that is unsuccessfully trying to walk the tightrope.
11: Boo Christianity! Hey, dude, you're in Texas.
8: You know, wow. I'm a God-fearing person, but you know something? The problem is God.
11: Yeah. We shouldn't fear him.
8: Now the headline in Fox News is even better.
11: Oh, wait, I called him a him. Now I'm in trouble. Wait. Let's go to God's social media page and see what his pronouns are.
8: Okay. here's the headline.
11: Uh-huh. I can't find his LinkedIn page. Yeah.
8: Here's the headline from about Tallarico. Tallarico says he hates Christianity in unearthed interview with transgender Latinx theologian. The hell is a transgender Latinx theologian?
11: I don't know.
8: How does that differentiate you from a regular theologian? You know?
11: What? Okay, I want to see...
8: You theologian, you. Oh, apparently theologian is not the problem with that.
11: Right.
8: Title.
11: No, that's... No, what I want to see is... I want to know what... And I'm going to ask the people at Guinness... Not the beer company, the world record people. Or the beer company.
8: You can ask both.
11: I don't care. What's the longest hyphenated that liberals have used to describe a person? I want to know.
8: Go to AI.
11: I want to know.
8: If we can find that in AI.
11: How long they have to tell you everything about the person before they tell you about the person.
8: Yeah.
11: My gosh. Wow. Okay. And they're still going with that Latinx thing, huh?
8: Yeah.
11: Really? Wow. That sounds like a box of tissues in Del Rio.
8: Not going to give that one up.
11: Yeah. That it's all my friends from Del Rio, I'm telling you right now, laughed at that so hard, all my buddies. We have a group that we've been in friends since grade school. We get together. We tried to get together every year. We just got together a few months ago. And I remember when that Latinx thing started. My gosh, they were laughing. It was the hardest laughter I'd seen in a long time. Latinx, what's this supposed to be? Because one of the guys was saying, like, remember we were saying at first Latinx?
8: Yeah.
11: We were saying it wrong.
8: Yeah.
11: You know, apparently.
8: Well, that's because we were on this very early on. It was like Antifa.
11: We were saying Antifa.
8: And because anti-fascist. Right.
11: Exactly.
8: Right, exactly. But even though an anti-fascist is a fascist, as we know.
11: Right, yes.
8: Forget about how to pronounce the word. They do everything wrong with words.
11: Yes, exactly.
8: The pronunciation is wrong. The definition is wrong.
11: Right. This entire thing, it's shaping up. This is the very clear definition of the cultures of where we are as states. You know, you look at what happened in New York. All right. Mamdani's people win. And? Did you expect anything else?
8: Well, it's what we said yesterday. I mean, there really isn't. There may be a quiet, very small debate going on in the Democrat Party, but those people are being pushed out.
11: Oh,
8: as you saw with Goldman.
11: Yeah. Right.
8: Let me I'm going to see what the. He was down by 30 at one point.
11: Mm-hmm.
8: This is Representative Goldman. Remember, he was all part of the, you know, he was one of the impeachment counsels and constantly pounding on Trump.
11: Right.
8: Day in and day out. He was what we called one of the pit bulls.
11: Yeah.
8: Him and Adam Schiff.
11: Yeah.
8: Were the pit bulls. Pit bulls. Mm. Pit bulls and He got just, he got annihilated.
0: Yeah.
8: Last night. Why? He's not a racist.
0: Yeah. Right.
8: I mean, if there's anything that clear after the Plantner victory, you know, where it's like, hey, let's actually go for a Nazi. If you're looking for some type of consistency coming, when you look, for example, in the Northeast in this country, you know, that's where it's going.
11: Yeah. Yeah, exactly.
8: But, you know, the Jonathan Turley, I was reading yesterday, he said, oh, my God. He said, Goldman talking about, you know, he got kicked out of the coffee shop or whatever.
11: Mm-hmm. Right, right.
8: Because we'll read it later on. You know, you look at it and it's like Goldman is completely unacceptable now for the Democratic Party. Why? He's not an anti-Semite. He supports as a Jew, he supports Israel.
11: Yeah.
8: Now, quietly, he supports it.
11: Right.
8: He's not out there saying this is ridiculous what we're doing.
11: Right.
8: But quietly, he supports it. He doesn't go overboard in doing it.
11: But remember, that's the whole thing. Silence is violence for them.
8: Overboard by the Democrat standard, not by my standard. I want to make that clear.
11: Right, right.
8: And so,
11: silence is violence. If you're not, if Goldman's not going to be a loud anti-Semite, you know, he's going the opposite direction though. This is the problem. We know why. Kamala didn't choose Shapiro. We know why.
8: Yep.
11: Shapiro, by the way, was the choice that everybody thought and looked at and said, look, a governor that, and by the way, he wasn't a moderate, but some of the media were calling him a moderate, the whole thing. Nope. Sorry. And remember the story that came out about him? Asked him if he was secretly working for the Israelis during the interview process for Kamala's campaign, Governor Shapiro.
8: Oh, yeah.
11: This is where they are.
8: Yeah.
11: You have to be an anti-Semite.
8: Yep. Wow. Right now, with 95% of the vote in District 10, Lander is up 65.9 to 34.1, almost 32 points over Goldman. And what's Goldman's sin as a Democrat?
11: It's not an anti-Semite.
8: Not an anti-Semite racist. I mean, it's just taken full control of the Democratic Party in the Northeast, in Michigan. That was talked about, you know, yesterday, to what's going on in Michigan.
11: Mm-hmm.
8: And you just look at it and it's just like, this is where they're going.
11: No, this is it.
8: This is where the Democratic Party is going. Full bore communist racist.
11: Yes.
8: It's where they're going.
11: Yes. You know, the
8: communist racist Nazi.
11: I have to throw Nazi in there. Exactly.
8: It's really, when you look at it.
11: Yeah, Trump is still Hitler. I don't know where it goes from here. But I said after October 7th, there's a solid line on one side, radicals, on the other side, everybody else. And the Democratic Party are the radicals. And they, after October 7th, proudly put on display their anti-Semitism all across the U.S., and now it is part of the basis of their party. You don't qualify. I mean, we knew that. Again, when Kamala overlooked Shapiro and said, no.
8: No, but I think you made the best point. When they brought him in to vet him.
11: Yeah, they asked him.
8: Are you working for Israel?
11: Are you secretly working for Israel? Are you an Israeli spy?
8: I know. So you look at, you know, when we talk about it, we've talked about identity politics, where they judge people by groups and not individuals. And you have had many Democrats, fewer now, because they're basically, you know, they've been basically pushed to the side. But you had Democrats over the last 10 years say we got to stop the identity politics, which is judging people by groups and not individuals. That's gone. You have the radical transgender movement, the most misogynist and sexist policy that's been institutionalized, you know, by a political party in my lifetime.
11: Yeah.
8: As misogynist and sexist as you can get. And now the anti-Semitism, the support for communism and wild support for a Nazi?
11: Yeah. Yeah.
8: Senate candidate?
11: Right.
8: I mean, it's just, we're not making this up. This is,
11: this is reality right now. This is reality right now.
8: And how do we know? Because the old time Democrats are going, you know, the ones that have been pushed to the side, where the hell is this going?
11: Right. Yeah. Look, it's, and I've had a couple of people who are, I don't know, they really don't describe themselves in email, who have said they have lots of friends who are Democrats who are not radicals. This has happened in recent days. They're not radicals. They're not the ones, because we were going over their, basically, the new communist agenda stuff, which we'll have to revisit, of course, and because people won't believe it. It's going to be like the Obama thing, the interview with the San Francisco Chronicle from 2008, that people won't believe it. It's actually there, and that this is what they're promoting. This is what they officially want to do and dismantle the Constitution and mm-hmm. all of it that comes along with it. But folks reaching out to me are saying they're, you know, their friends, you know, they're not radicals. But here's the difference. If you're voting for them, then you are. On one side, the radicals. On the other side, everybody else. If you're supporting them politically, then you are radical.
8: I told you a couple of weeks ago about a boss from a long, long time ago who hired me. He was liberal, but he always said, I'm not an insane liberal. Mm-hmm. And he was egging me on a few weeks ago. We don't talk that much, but we message each other. Everything's cordial. Really love their family and everything else. Mm-hmm. But he always said, I remember because he was talking about, you know, an SUV. Yeah, I still drive an SUV, whatever. I mean, I'm not a crazy, but this goes back decades upon decades ago.
11: Yeah.
8: And he said, oh, you're going to vote for, you know, what's going on with Tallarico, whatever. You're going to vote for Tallarico? And I went, when I talked about it on the air, I was cutting the lawn, you know, I was doing stuff. And I said, you know, and I just didn't get back to him. He goes, what's going on? How come you won't do it? What do you support now? I'm like, wow, he's really egging me on here.
11: Right.
8: It caught me off guard.
11: Right.
8: And I just laid out why I can't vote for the Democrats. And I talked about the radical transgender movement. I talked about the sexism and misogyny of it. Mm-hmm. Talked about the, you know, identity politics, mm-hmm. and even use the examples, you know, this person, you've got to stop judging people by groups, laid out the Democrats that said it,
11: right.
8: And then talked about anti-Semitism. And he just, you know, wrote something, whatever, it wasn't even, I don't even remember what it was. Then about an hour went by, and he writes back to me, he goes, on further thought, did you copy and paste what you sent me?
11: Wow.
8: You know,
11: this is a reminder, he knows what you do for a living.
8: Right. He said, did you he hired me.
11: I know.
8: He said, did you copy and paste this like from the MAGA handbook or something like that?
11: Yeah.
8: And I laid out to him what I don't like about the Republican Party.
11: Right.
8: And that I've been, you know, an independent, even though I have voted exclusively in Republican primaries and for Republican candidates.
11: Right.
8: Since then, but the Republican Party is not conservative enough for me. I laid that all out. He goes, did you copy and paste that from the MAGA Bible or something like that?
11: Yeah.
8: And I was just saying, the point was, he could not accept that that's where the Democratic Party is.
11: Right.
8: So he might still be more of a moderate. He just will not accept, and I wonder if that's the case.
11: Oh, yeah.
8: He will not accept the fact that that's where the Democratic Party is going. He views that as...
11: He doesn't believe what you're telling him about the Democrats. Okay, that makes sense. Yeah.
8: We are Red Eye Radio.
11: brought to you by Hotshot Secret.
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0: It's Eric Carlin, and I'm Gary McNamara. So, yeah, I really think, you know, when you talk about some of the emails you've gotten where, you know, people say, well, my Democrat friends aren't as, you know, wild and crazy as that. Well, talk to them and ask them if they'll actually defend it and go through all the different things.
1: Yeah.
0: And you get a blank stare. Because I have not found one Democrat, and I know a lot.
1: Yeah. Yeah.
0: That will actually argue any of these points. They'll just throw back at you, well, you're just, you know, you're a right-wing talk show host, and so you're just throwing. Yeah. Yeah. They won't actually debate the issues. They throw the labels back at you.
1: Yeah.
0: Their defense is, you know, where I stand on, you know, where I stand on the issues. And

0: But it doesn't matter. It doesn't matter if I say I criticize the Republican Party all the time. They're not as conservative. Well, you're a conservative then. And as a conservative, you're intolerant of what? Explain. Well, I'm just done with this. I'm not going to get into an argument with you. And they turn around and they walk away and I'm just smiling.
1: Yeah.
0: I'm like, no, we're just having a discussion. I'm not angry.
1: Right.
0: I'm not angry at you or anything.
1: Right. No.
0: And so I really think there's a huge segment of Democrats, especially in the Heartland, that are in complete denial.
1: Right.
0: They're in the denial stage right now.
1: No, I think they are.

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4: 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I did mention that I'm traveling this week. In fact, I'm heading out later this morning, heading to the airport for the 44th annual Shell Rotel Super Rigs. This is incredible. 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And I couldn't be more excited. 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
3: Yeah. You go have your fun.
4: Oh, man.
3: You go play and have fun, and I I'll sit here and continue just to shovel away in the coal mine.
4: You know, it's both work and fun. It is, because we judge rain or shine, and hopefully there's only a little bit of rain. It looks like Thursday is going to be good, but usually it's fairly hot, but it's so much fun looking at these cool rigs. It really is. I've been doing it, again, this is my 26th year, and it's a ton of fun. So you're welcome. And we also, man, there's so much going on out there. It's just, I don't get to take in all of the fun because we're working as judges. But if you're a spectator or a driver, you can take it all in for all 3 days. It's pretty cool.
3: And I'll be suffering here.
4: Yeah.
3: Am I protesting too much?
4: Probably. You can come with me. Come on out.
3: All right. Is it going to be hot?
4: Bristol, according to the forecast, is mid-80s. I think Thursday is going to be 85, but then it's going to cool down. We may have some rain on Saturday. I've at Super Rigs 1 year, we were in Florida, not far from Orlando. The first tropical storm of the season came in, and we were judging trucks in pouring rain. I mean, a tropical storm. The winds weren't bad. So as tropical storms go, Florida probably was like, nah, this isn't a big storm. And the first truck that pulled up was a yellow Peterbilt with a hurricane mural on the hood.
3: Wow.
4: I'm not even joking.
3: That's cool.
4: The name of the truck was Riding the Storm Out.
3: That's cool.
4: And the trucker was there with his family, his daughter and his wife. And we were knee-deep in water, but we loved every second of it. I mean, there was no lightning or anything, no heavy winds. Rain, sometimes we'll pause the judging line depending on how long the rain's going to take. But, it looks like the weather's going to be mostly in the 80s.
3: Cool. Well, I can't go. I have a chlorine generator system being put in my pool today. Actually replacing the old chlorine generation system.
4: All right. Well,
3: so
4: yeah.
3: This is when, what I'm figuring is, it's really amazing.
4: Mm-hmm.
3: I remember 20 years ago right now, the advice you were giving me when I was setting up the mortgage and everything else at this time.
4: Yeah. Wow. Yeah. How long? 20?
3: It's 20 years, January. I'll be in the house 20 years as of January 12th, this upcoming January 12th.
4: Whoa.
3: So the house right now, they were building.
4: They started building it about right now?
3: Yeah, they were clearing the property and everything else. So everything that everything that you have, I'm getting everything. It's like I'm getting everything redone. I'm getting new windows in the back. I'm getting new doors. I'm getting a new chlorine generation system.
4: Wow.
3: I'm going to get the whole, the back, pool deck. The moat, get the moat in perfect shape, and whatever has to be done, I got just a few years ago a new furnace and air conditioning system.
4: Yeah.
3: A lot of that was because I had the old Freon system. The old Freon system, and that's
4: right.
3: Well, we really don't have any left. If you want a Freon charge for this system, it's going to cost you $1,000. What?
4: Yeah,
3: this goes back about 5 years ago, six years ago.
4: Yeah, wow.
3: When I got the new system in. So, that's all done. But, yeah.
4: We talked about it then, because it was like, just keep in mind, 15, 20 years down the road.
3: Yeah, here it is.
4: I mean, my house was built in 1968, so it's almost as old as I am.
3: So, again, to the White House, if you want to know anything about water and clean water, come ask
4: that's
3: me
4: right.
3: If you're looking for some advice on the reflecting pool.
4: Did you see they're writing tickets, citations for people who put their hands in the reflecting pool water? I don't know.
3: Is that because of bacteria?
4: I don't know. Is it the people's bacteria that they're spreading to the water or vice versa? Trump's like, I don't trust these people. I don't know these people. They're putting bacteria in the water. Everybody knows.
3: Or they just don't want you, it's sort of like don't.
4: It probably isn't a good thing.
3: Don't feed the animals.
4: Yeah, right.
3: Don't pet the animals to stay away from it. But you and I said, look, you've got a huge body of water like that, even a couple of feet deep.
4: Yeah.
3: If you don't have a modern chlorinated pool system of some kind, you're going to have problems.
4: Well, I'd say even even more so with the shallower water.
3: Yeah.
4: Because the water will heat up, you know, faster. So, yeah.
3: Yeah, I can't wait. You know, I've been using, because my chlorine, what happened was my the actual chlorine generator, which is the system that hooks up, you know, to the computer and actually does the electrolysis.
4: Right.
3: And makes the chlorine out of the salt water. Mm. That went on me like over the wintertime.
4: Yeah.
3: So I went and ordered what I thought was a replacement. I couldn't find a replacement. There's no replacements for that model anymore.
4: Mm.
3: And I looked at it and I just went, you know, I looked at some of the new systems and I went, wow, they've advanced in 20 years.
4: Yeah.
3: And it's like, wow. Okay, I'm just going to get a whole new system.
4: Yeah.
3: So I've been so busy and everything with, you know, just so much and dad and you name it, that it's just, you know, now. And you got to pay attention when you don't have that chlorine generator. And like, I don't like this. I have to pay attention every single day to my pool.
4: Yeah.
3: You know, when you're adding chlorine instead of having the system all set. And the thing is, when you have the chlorine generator, which is in the system, chlorinated water comes out of, you know, every outlet.
4: Mm.
3: So it's distributed much better.
4: Yeah.
3: And I actually saw, I had a brush just a tiny bit. I could see it on the side. And I have these amber glasses. If you wear it, you can see it. You know, you can see when it's developing that you can't even see with the naked eye.
4: Right, right.
3: And so it's like, you know, I'm scrubbing to make sure nothing's in there. And my pool's never been green, ever.
4: Yeah.
3: And that's like, it's a point. Is this a guy thing?
4: No.
3: Am I sexist for saying this?
4: I would be late to a wedding when I have my pool. If I saw just the smallest spot of green.
3: I know.
4: Stop everything. Tell them to wait. They can get married tomorrow because I got to clean the pool.
3: Well, I always get the postcard, you know, from my city because they know I have a pool.
4: Yeah.
3: You know, and because of mosquitoes.
4: Right.
3: You cannot have standing water.
4: Right.
3: And it cannot be algae in your pool. No green pools. I'm like, you don't need to enforce me.
4: Right. Yeah.
3: You don't need. You know, I'm completely. I have an obsessive compulsive disorder.
4: Yeah.
3: Over clean water in the pool.
4: Yeah. Yeah.
3: You know. And
4: yeah.
3: I will, and it's legal because I have guerrilla law where I live, which is, you know, Gary first three, you know, guerrilla law.
4: Right. Right. Right.
3: You know, yeah, Gary law. I have Gary law.
4: Gary law.
3: I call it guerrilla law.
4: Right.
3: And if you pee in my pool, it's a death penalty.
4: Yeah. So water turned blue? It's like like the Adam Sandler movie? Like in Grown Ups? Ew!
3: I guess you can put some chemical in that does that. Does that?
4: I don't know.
3: Yeah, I think there's some chemical.
4: Is there?
3: I heard that.
4: I wish I would have known that because we had, our kids were small.
3: You know, I don't know. Maybe that's just an urban legend.
4: Probably.
3: Just like the inside of a banana peel can, you know, is... Well, a hallucinogen that can get you high.
4: You know how you can tell? You know how you can tell? Because your kids haven't been out of the water in 4 hours. There's no way they didn't. Of course they did.
3: I don't know why, but when, you know, for example, I actually know the chemistry. I'm not going to go into it. The chemistry of how the chlorine works and everything else and, you know, the oxidation and everything once the chlorine's in and good chlorine, bad chlorine. I understand all of that, which is great. And I understand the vast majority of my blood work. And I've come to realize maybe ignorance is bliss. Maybe I need to be what a significant portion of the country has become, which is just, I don't care about anything.
4: Yeah.
3: I don't want to know.
4: Yeah.
3: I don't want to know. I don't want to know.
4: By the way, I was at a resort one time with a buddy of mine. And he goes, hey, let's swim up to the bar. It had a swim up bar. And he swims up. The bartender says, and we're kind of just, you know, sitting there for a minute. And the bartender goes, hey, you want a beer? He goes, no, I just came up to pee. And then I swam off and left me there. And I'm looking around and everybody's, and I'm like, oh, I got to go. Because I don't even know if he's telling the truth or not. Oh, man. Yeah. Yeah. It was, I'm half certain it was a joke. I really hope it was a joke.
3: The problem is the half.
4: Yeah. I know.
3: The half certain.
4: I know.
3: That's the problem.
4: I still to this day can't be sure.
3: Because did you like swim away from the area slowly?
4: I went in the opposite direction that he did. Yeah, I'd like that would help. I was like, please have chlorine. Please have chlorine. Please have chlorine.
3: So to have a good time in Bristol.
4: Yes, yeah. We're going to have a great time. We want you to come out and have a great time with us all 3 days. And it celebrates. By the way, this is a working truck show. We do have some show trucks that come out, but these trucks actually work, the ones that compete for the prizes, the top prizes. These are working trucks. And this is our way, Shell's way, of saying thank you for the job you do. And they also look great. And it's unbelievable to see them shine the way they do, knowing some of the jobs they do with them. It's incredible.
3: We are Red Eye Radio.
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17: ABC News, I'm Sherry Preston. President Trump heads to Capitol Hill today to sign a housing reform bill and to meet with Senate Republicans less than a day after a vote he didn't like.
18: On this motion, the yeas are 50, the nays are 48. The concurrent motion is agreed to.
17: The Senate with four Republicans voting aye for the first time during President Trump's term, approving a war powers resolution. It demands that he get congressional approval for any more military action in Iran. The president calls it meaningless. This morning, an Iranian diplomat says international inspectors will not be allowed to check nuclear sites until the deal with the United States is finalized. More dangerously high temperatures settling in over Europe. Dozens of people have drowned in France while trying to get away from the heat. Camp Mystic, the Texas camp where 25 girls and two teen counselors died in a flooding nearly a year ago, is filed for bankruptcy this morning. Families of the victims have sued the camp. This is ABC News. Today marks 5 years since the collapse of the Surfside condo on a Miami beach. ABC's Michelle Franzen has more on remembrances for those killed.
19: On the fifth anniversary of the collapse of the 12-story beachfront condo near Miami, families remembering loved ones lost. Martin Langsfeld's sister Nikki and her husband died in the collapse.
20: It's extremely disappointing to get the update that we received today. They moved into what they called their dream home, their dream apartment, to start their life. And exactly that is what took their life from them.
19: And where the building once stood, the names of the 98 victims are now part of a memorial.
17: Investigators say the columns inside the condo actually began failing 3 weeks before the catastrophic collapse. President Trump kicks off America's 250th birthday at a rally on the National Mall today. It was supposed to feature several musical acts, but most of them dropped out due to the partisan nature of the event. Singer Lee Greenwood will be there. Sherry Preston, ABC News.
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3: Good morning. It'll be a nice day today. Sunny skies and a high of 77. Still many, many questions surrounding the devastating fire that ripped through an Endwell motel on Monday morning, leaving 6 people dead. We do know 24-year-old Tyler Russell of Endwell is being held at Broome County Jail. He was arrested by New York State Police at about 8:30 on Monday evening, a bit over 14 hours after the fire at the Knights Inn broke out. Russell has been charged with 6 counts of manslaughter. He also faces a felony count of arson. Still, state police investigators are continuing to interview people with respect to the circumstances that led up to that fire. And at this point, there still are very few answers being released by the authorities. It remains a crime scene. An around-the-clock state police detail continues to seal off that property at 2603 East Main Street in Endwell. A small memorial, including some children's toys, is now set up in front of that motel where several dozen people had been living up until early Monday morning. The town of Dickinson supervisor is speaking out about potential safety issues at a motel in his town. It's another place that Broome County uses to house homeless individuals and families. Michael Marinaccio told us he felt compelled to talk about his ongoing concerns about the Hillside Inn and Suites on Old Front Street after the terrible fire in Endwell. He called WNBF's talk show on Tuesday morning. Marinaccio said he believes a similar situation exists at the Hillside Inn, which also is used by Broome County to provide emergency housing. He said, "I'm afraid that could happen here." The supervisor noted more people are staying at the Hillside Inn than were at the Knights Inn at the time of the deadly fire earlier this week. He's concerned about putting so many unhoused people, creating a potentially unsafe environment, a very unhealthy environment is the way he sees it. He said the town's code enforcement inspector frequently finds violations at the Hillside Inn. Marinaccio expressed his concerns about the issues at the motel to county officials, but he says the problems persist. He said Broome County Sheriff's deputies have responded to hundreds of calls at the location in recent years. Manager of the Hillside Inn and Suites Tuesday afternoon told a reporter he was unable to comment about the supervisor's remarks, but he did say he's concerned for the safety of those who stay at the motel, and he's especially concerned for the children who stay there. 4 weeks ago, County Executive Jason Garner announced an initiative to end motel shelter housing. He said the goal for Broome County will be to develop short-term and long-term ways to assist those who are homeless. Tuesday was primary day, and here in the Southern Tier, one of the most closely watched races was for the Democratic nomination in the 123rd Assembly District. In that race, Dan Norton defeated Dan Livingston by a margin of 60-40%. And that is for the seat now held by Democrat Donna Lopardo, who will be leaving the Assembly at the end of this year. In the Republican primary in New York's 19th congressional district, that's the seat now held by Democrat Josh Riley, the winner for the Republican nomination, Peter Oberacker, easily defeating newcomer Alexander Portelli, 78-22%. The state comptroller's Democratic primary race Thomas DiNapoli, the incumbent, easily defeated his two challengers, Drew Warshaw and Raj Goyal. Top allies of New York City Mayor Zoran Mamdani defeated establishment-backed Democrats in the congressional primary elections. The sweep by the mayor's picks handed the Democratic Socialist leader of America's biggest city a significant victory in his bid to reshape the Democratic Party. Congressman Dan Goldman was defeated by Mamdani-backed former city comptroller Brad Lander, who often aligned himself with the Democratic Socialist movement. Another Mamdani ally, Democratic Socialist State Assembly member Claire Valdez, beat the handpicked favorite of retiring Congresswoman Nydia Velazquez. And four-term Congressman Adriano Espaillat fell in defeat to Mamdani pick Teresa Chevalier, who once helped organize pro-Palestinian protest at Columbia University. 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Sunny today, high 77. Partly cloudy tonight, low 55. Partly sunny tomorrow, a chance of showers and thunderstorms late in the day, high 81. The outlook for Friday, partly sunny, a few showers, maybe a thunderstorm in the afternoon, high Friday, 81. 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
3: Good morning. Today is Wednesday, June 24th, 2026. This is Bob Joseph. Your program is underway. 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WNBF 607-772-1290. We're here for you. 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No monologues, dialogues only. 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This is your station. So take advantage of this rare opportunity in American media to speak directly with the hosts. Directly. And if you want to weigh in on the top story, the tragic story of the week, the loss of six lives in Endwell at the Knights Inn, I invite you to discuss that. Everyone is concerned. Everyone has questions. Reporting this story requires a certain amount of caution and certainly a lot of sensitivity just because of the nature of this. And I know people are desperate for some answers. And I know people are now relying on social media as a prime source. Well, use caution. Use caution when you rely on social media. Some of what you see on social media may be accurate. Some will be inaccurate. And use your discretion. I know a lot of people have thought it was appropriate to be disseminating information that they don't know is true. And I know that's human nature. Oh, look, I saw this online, so let's send that to even more people, even though it hasn't been corroborated. So, well, be careful. That's what I say. Be careful. Extremely careful. Let's go to the phones. Let's start the program off with our friend Beverly in the town of Dickinson. Good morning.
10: Good morning, Bob. I was up near that Hillside Hotel the other day, and my youngest daughter and I stopped into McDonald's because I wanted a chocolate milkshake. And this guy, he come in into the Speedway, and he says that the hotel next door is closed, and he wanted to know why. Well, naturally, nobody knew why. And then somebody said, "Well, maybe they're being audited."
3: Well, I don't know. I was there yesterday afternoon. And
10: I didn't see any cars out there, Bob.
3: Well, there were cars. When I was there yesterday afternoon, there were some cars, not a lot.
10: Well, when I went up past there Thursday, there was nobody there.
3: Well, I don't know. There were quite a few people around. I was trying to respect privacy of most of the people I saw, some adults and some kids. And just given what happened in Endwell on Monday, I didn't really want to be asking a lot of questions. I did speak with one resident there who said how happy he is to be living there. And he's been there for an extended period, I believe for several weeks. And he's very pleased, but he also acknowledged that he's disappointed in the conduct of some people who live at that motel. But that's like in life, you know, in all of civilization, people sometimes have troubles with their neighbors. So even, believe it or not, on Riverside Drive, sometimes there are disputes involving neighbors. Did you know that?
10: Yeah, I know that.
3: You know, and I'll tell you why. It's because we're people. We can't get along well with each other.
10: No, that's true, Bob. But some guy stopped in the Speedway and he wanted to know why the hotel was closed. And there was a sign on the door, and he says, and somebody says, well, maybe he's being audited.
3: Well, who knows? As always around here, everything is a secret. Whether it's the police investigation into the tragedy in Endwell, or about anything else, people keep secrets around here.
10: I worked at Howard Johnson's for. There used to be a lady there. Her name was Pat, and she was a manager. And she said she didn't have much help. And I says, well, I said, you got help now. I said, I'll go and help. I'll come in and help. She says, will you, Bob? I says, sure.
3: Well, that's the thing. Some people are willing to help, and some people don't want to help at all. So we'll see what happens. Let's hope for the best, okay?
10: Yeah.
3: All right. Thanks, Beverly. It's 1016 WNBF. John from Binghamton. Good morning. You're on the air.
11: Hi, Bob. How you doing? We've got an immediate problem. We've got 70-plus people that need to be housed. Church basement is not the answer unless you're going to fully convert it to a homeless shelter. We've got FEMA. We've got emergency trailers. We've got all kinds of assets that can be deployed, except no one seems to be showing any leadership.
3: Well, here's my question. I posed it on the program Tuesday. Where are the people who are in charge, local level, state level, national level? We have so many great people. Town of Union, Broome County, New York State, federal government. I mean, from top to bottom, they should have, in my opinion, they should have, at a minimum, been out there at the site on Monday when it became clear this was the type of tragedy this community has. I don't think this community has experienced a tragedy of this magnitude since April 3rd, 2009, with the mass shooting at the American Civic Association. So where is the governor? And where are our elected officials? I mean, they could have called each other, texted each other, and said, let's all gather at the site on East Main Street or across the street near the cemetery, ironically enough, across the street from what was left of the motel, and let's tell what we know, what we can say. And I respect the fact it's an ongoing investigation, but Governor Hochul, as well as local officials, as well as our elected officials, where are they? Where's Chuck Schumer? Where's Gillibrand? Well, where's Josh Riley? Where are people who, if you look at their TV commercials, care about everyone? And we've just lost perhaps six of the most innocent people in Broome County.
11: Well, we've got a full-time $120,000 director of emergency services. Is this an emergency? Now, I would say this, that it's going against the grain of the narrative of the tax-funded golf tournament. That's not too far from there.
3: Well, I hadn't even thought about that it happens the week of the Dick's Sporting Goods Open. Just, I'm not good at calculating, but we'll say, I don't know, 8 miles to the west over at Enjoy. So, yeah, maybe the fact that, sadly, the tragedy occurred just before the 1 week of the year that Broome County is in some ways in the national spotlight for this major senior tournament. Maybe that's one reason why nobody wants to get involved, why they're just kind of tiptoeing around it. Maybe they're waiting till Monday after the PGA and our favorite golfers have left town, and then they'll hold a news conference next Monday morning at 10.
11: Well, that and the fact that these people are second-class citizens, powers that be, and you touched on it greatly, that, you know, this is the narrative about the community. Oh, we stick together and we're so great and we're helping this and record that. These people are not accorded the basic human dignity that we all expect. And look how forceful Garner was. You mentioned it yesterday with the situation from New York City and the vouchers, and they're going to stop this and they're going to stop that. People think that I'm...
3: Well, again, as I pointed out when I was speaking with Michael Marinaccio from the town of Dickinson, Jason Garner and Broome County Sheriff Fred Akshar were in a joint appearance about that situation in 2023 when Bill de Blasio, I think it was Mayor de Blasio, who was suggesting that people from his city might better or look for a better and more affordable opportunities in places like the city of Binghamton or the town of Dickinson or the town of Union. And so that's what prompted Broome County officials, the highest profile Broome County officials, to call a news conference and actually take action and declare an emergency.
11: Well, Bob, I say this in all honesty. This proves once again my point that these people are not competent. They are not prepared for anything. This Commissioner of Social Services was appointed in 2017. So we're almost a decade into Garner and this DSS Commissioner, and they don't have a plan to how, other than paying millions and millions of dollars to motels for homeless individuals or people that need
3: shelter. And by the way, even if people in Broome County support this expensive plan where the cost continues to escalate by the month, where I think we're on track this year, maybe. I don't know how many millions. I should have looked at my notes from 4 weeks ago when the news conference was held about developing a plan to stop housing people in motels. But looking at the way things were going, this year was already at a record pace based on the first 4 months of 2026. So, yes, the focus hasn't been, as far as I can see, so much on trying to protect the dignity and even the lives of keeping people who are unhoused alive. It seems like the focus has been more on trying to control costs that are out of control, and especially given the fact that a homeless man was killed, according to investigators, by five teenagers at 9:30 on a Monday night near the baseball stadium. And now, fortunately, they don't play games on Monday night, but if it had been the following night at 9:30, people trudging back from the stadium would have stumbled on the horrific scene where a homeless man evidently was brutalized by five young teenage boys. And so we lost one of our least fortunate brothers several weeks ago, and now we've lost six more of our least fortunate neighbors. Maybe we never met them. I'm guessing some of the people who died, maybe we didn't meet them. I bet we saw them at one time or another around the Triple Cities.

0: And I know you're saying, haven't you had enough? Yeah, I had enough the first time that he talked about the reflecting pool. It's a deflecting pool. It's designed, of all the problems in America, problems involving homelessness, affordability, infrastructure crumbling, out of all the problems faced by all the people in 50 states and the District of Columbia, that has been this guy's laser focus. He hasn't stopped the war. I mean, it's bizarre. It is totally bizarre. And, of course, we in the media ultimately fall for it because he's talking about it. That's the thing about POTUS, your president of the United States, POTUS. Not only do you have the nuclear codes, but you set the narrative. So if you want to talk about how good Fluffer Nutter sandwiches are, or if you want to talk about how good Diet Dr. Pepper is, that would be the narrative that would show up on the 6:30 news tonight and on everybody's blog. Not because it's important, because you're POTUS. You set the topicality. And so this nation's been held hostage by the reflecting pool that I would say most Americans had never even thought much about until the last couple of weeks. It's 10:27. Let's go to Cliffy in the ward. Hi, you're on the air.
1: Good morning, Bob. Everybody out there. First and foremost, I want to say this straight up front. I'm not a racist. I grew up going to the Binghamton Boys Club. I grew up with the Hamptons, the Max, the Robinsons. They're all my friends. So this is nothing to do with racism, because they're my best friends in life. If you go to a Binghamton football game, you'll see me standing down there at the fence with all my buddies I played sports with. So, but now I'm calling about is these people that are here, these four people that are getting killed or bound to get killed that Jason Gardner's letting them come into our county.
0: He's not letting them come in. What's he supposed to do?
1: Well, he had an emergency order.
0: Yeah, that happened in 2023. And I can't remember how long it lasted. There might, if he tried to do that again, there might be some litigation. I'm not sure how legal that is, and, well, enforceable. You know, it's one thing to say state of emergency, and no, if you live in New York City, if you're from any place in New York City but Staten Island, you can't come to Broome County because it's a state of emergency and we don't want you here.
1: I never heard that the emergency was.
0: Well, I don't recall it being lifted either, but I don't specifically know. And you're saying the county executive is letting people come into Broome County. Hey, everybody's welcome to come into Broome County. Don't blame other Americans for our problems.
1: No, but why these people wouldn't know where Broome County was unless somebody.
0: Look, everybody who has a phone knows where Broome County is. It's anybody who has the Google map can find Broome County. And it's convenient because it's at the nexus of three major highways. So if you're in New York City, if you're in Brooklyn or the Bronx or Queens, and you're saying, man, I'd like to go someplace where life is good, which, by the way, is the branding, I think, for the agency. Life is good in Broome County. So we say to people that we want to come here, life is good, but there's no asterisk or fine print that says, yeah, life is good here, but if you're from New York City, we don't want you.
1: No, they came off the boat and they know.
0: Yeah, everybody is welcome here. We're Broome County. We need more people. Look, our population has dwindled in recent years. Broome County needs more people.
1: That pay taxes.
0: Well, yeah. And not only we need more people who pay taxes, we need more businesses who actually pay more taxes and more businesses that aren't freeloading.

0: well, that's what these, and it's not their, that's what I'm saying, it's not their problem. They're here getting, you know, supplements from our taxes because they came here looking for a great America, and they come here, they don't speak English like my ancestors had to learn when they got
1: the boat. You don't have to speak English. I don't care what language people are speaking. They're entitled to a good life. This is Broome County. This is the good place. It's like Tony DeCopel would say, this is the good stuff. All of America should come to Broome County. Well, open borders. You can come in from Susquehanna County or Delaware County or Tioga County or Shenango County or Cortland County. Yeah. Open borders.
0: Before they get to Broome County, I want Tom from Susquehanna to screen them before they come into New York State. If you're on
1: he can't. It's illegal. It's unconstitutional. It's not done.
0: Well, how did they get here? Illegal immigrants, I'm sure.
1: Oh, I don't know about that.
0: Well, I don't know either. That's what I'm saying. But
1: well, you know, I mean, all are welcome here. I say the more the merrier. And you're right. We need people. We need people to work. We need people to pay taxes. We also need companies to pay their fair share, too. We don't need companies. We don't need companies to get breaks, free water, and payments in lieu of taxes. Hey, pay what you owe.
0: Some of those children go to the school where my wife works. So I know a lot what's going on.
1: Well, I know a lot what's going on, too. And I'm heartbroken. And I got to tell you, except for the fact that I need to be here, I would rather have taken today off. But I'm doing my best to get through a difficult situation. So, yeah, a lot of people know about this tragedy, a lot more than we've been able to report in our newscast so far. So I know that people are desperately upset. I understand that people are still trying to cope with this loss.
0: But in the old days, when my ancestors got off the boat, they sent letters back, like my grandmother did, to come here and say there's work. You could have a good life here.
1: Well, that's when we had good people like Endicott Johnson's George F. Johnson. You know, he didn't pay a lot, but at least the jobs were sufficient to help people raise their families. There was health care. There was recreation. Look at the jobs now. You can't support a family with a lot of the jobs available now compared to the good old days when George F. Johnson cared about his workers. Appreciate your call, Cliffy. Thank you. It's 10:33. 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

0: I'm Bob Joseph. It's Wednesday morning, 10:35. Joined now live by Roger Neal. This is a big week. It's tournament week at Enjoy. Good morning, Roger.
1: Hey, Bob. Good morning. Yes, indeed. It is a big week and a day now looking very good to get things rolling officially in the start of the Dick's Open as play is underway in the first of 2 days of Pro-Am competition. So the morning session has got off as scheduled, and then coming up at 1:30, the afternoon session will be going. Lots happening, even though the tournament itself doesn't start until Friday, as following the Pro-Am competition today, there'll be the UHS Health Expo being held just off number 18. Corey Pavin is the scheduled speaker. Pavin's a former Ryder Cup captain, 15-time PGA Tour winner over the decades that he has taken part in professional golf. So he'll be talking to the folks, answering a lot of a question and answer session time, too. So that's on the agenda later on after play wraps up in today's Pro-Am. Another Pro-Am set for tomorrow. We'll be covering the tournament right up until a new champion is crowned sometime late on Sunday afternoon. Our report's being brought to you in part by great folks supporting going back to the BC Open, now, of course, the Dick's Open. They include Broom Steam Carpet Cleaning, Broom Steam Carpet and Floor Cleaning, where owner Alex Kuchera is always proud to lend a helping hand with events in our community, supporting the largest sporting event of the year in the Southern Tier, and, of course, that's the Dick's Open. Also, in part by the Coleman and Daniels Funeral Home, they thank all involved in organizing the Dick's Open for our community. Good luck to all from the Coleman and Daniels Funeral Home, serving you from three different locations. Headlining things, defending champion Steve Allen. Last year, Allen winning the tournament here with an 18-under par total for the tournament of 198, including a blistering round of 63 9-under during last year's event. He's got three wins on tour, including victories not only at the Dick's Open, the Bowling Classic, and the Gallery Classic as well. Also on the Tour Champions events, a third-place finish and eight top five. So he has been playing very well since he hit the PGA Tour Champions event. So he'll be one to be focused on. And coming up next hour, we'll center in on a three-time champion returning, Padre Harrington, back in the fold looking for more big money coming up at this year's Dick's Open. We'll be back at 11:30 with another preview coming right here on News Radio 1290 WNBF.
0: Roger Neal, live and local on your favorite radio station. And we will hear from Roger with another report at 11:30. Let's go to Tioga County, Jesse and Owego. Good morning.
2: Oh, it is always good to hear from Sir Roger Nielski. Well done. Well done, Roger. And I'm sure Kevin Bisbee's probably really busy setting up the stage for the news, but he said there's always a tradition. Whenever they do the news, it always seems to rain. So I think they're gearing up and getting the tents ready. I think it's going to be good fun.
0: I think it's going to be great fun. You know what would be better? If that TV station would bring back the action news theme.
2: Oh, I wish. I wish.
0: Now that's when TV was TV. The Bernie Fianti and Bob Buchanan and Phil Jacobs, those were the people. When you heard the action news theme at 6 o'clock, you'd say, "Martha, drop everything."
2: Martha,
0: she's listening. Man. Of course, she listens. Lou's listening too. Everybody's listening. They may not call, but you know they're listening because this is the show. This is the show of shows. So what's on your mind today?
2: Well, what do you have a new call screener? Steady Freddy Eddie? This guy's pretty good.
0: He's only the best. When only the best will do.
2: So you guys got some HIPAA money or something, finally?
0: I'm not at liberty to discuss that. If we were able to disclose that, there certainly would be a big story at WNBF.com.
2: All right. Well, I will say he did a very good job, so welcome in. You're all right, buddy, in my book. But now, you know, it's just, I was going to bring up the fire, but I'm just too emotional over it right now.
0: But now is the time to talk about it. If not now, well, when? You know, what happens, what I've seen happen in this country when there's a tragedy, and whether in this case a tragic fire, or in the past tragedies involving guns, or tragedies involving something that happens on a highway, or tragedies involving a structure collapse, a lot of times people say, well, now's not the time to talk about it because, you know, everybody's so emotional and we're upset. And then after everything dies down, then we don't talk about it anymore until the next tragedy happens. So people use our emotions as an excuse to avoid the tough issues.
2: Okay, then here's what I'm going to say, Robert. This is a big-time wake-up call. Motels, hotels, the inns. You people better get your crap together. Get in compliance. Get with code. Here was a hotel I went to when I was in Utica, Bob, for example. And I was on the first floor. The window's like knee-high. So you could crawl out that window big time. What they did is they put a bolt on the window so that it could only open up 2 inches. Now, what if a fire had broken out and I would, you know, would have been entrapped? The only way I would have got out, Bob, is probably throwing a chair through that damn window. I mean, holy geez, I've seen some crazy things in these motels and hotels.
0: Well, and this is not just a wake-up call for hotels and motels. It's a wake-up call for people who have student housing. It's a wake-up call for people who have high-rise buildings. Say, if you have hundreds of people living in high-rise buildings, say in Binghamton, next to each other, 15-story buildings, what are they going to do if there's a fire on the 14th floor? Jesse, you're a firefighter. What will Binghamton do if a major fire breaks out on the 14th or 15th floor of one of those buildings?
2: You know what's going to happen. They're going to throw chairs out the windows and jump out.
0: That's what I'm saying.
2: I mean, look,
0: you're in the fire service. I know lots of people in the fire service. They do pre-planning. I want people, whether it's the fire chief, the police chief, the mayor, anybody, I want someone to explain what they're going to do if a fire breaks out in one of those 15-story buildings, or a fire breaks out in the press building, which is now student housing. Look, you got a lot of people in there, and there are a lot of fire calls at those tall buildings. Unfortunately, about 99.5% of the calls turn out to be not fire-related. A lot of times it's cooking, burnt toast, or sometimes steam set off an alarm, or sometimes somebody is smoking too close to a sensor. So most of the time, close to 100% of the fire calls that go to those high-rise residential buildings here in Binghamton don't turn out to be an actual fire. But say, out of, say, if they're, I'll just throw out random numbers, out of 150 calls to a certain address in Binghamton this year, if just one of them turns out to be an actual fire on the top floor. Now, how are they going to address that, Jesse?
2: Well, you know, here's the hardest part. And what he said yesterday, he was totally correct. He says our hands are tied. We can only do so much. Our job is to enforce the code, but we can't enforce everything else.
0: Well, and as Mike Marinaccio said, even though in the past they considered possibly closing down the Hillside Inn, or what it was before that, before it was rebranded because of concerns, he said basically because of the legal process, it would be too lengthy and certainly too expensive for the town to pursue. If they wanted to try to go that route, if they thought there were very serious safety issues, they could face a protracted legal battle.
2: Well, you know what? Right now, and you can read my prior emails before I came on the show, our entire system is broken from the top down, and our accidental governor, she's too busy after she did the ribbon cutting, enjoying the Buffalo Bills.
0: Well, that's another good point. So she spends, she let $1 billion in taxpayer money go for the new stadium, and you know, I'm the biggest Bills fan in Broome County. bar none. But the thing is, don't you think $1 billion could go to help some of the people who are out on the streets here in the Southern Tier? It seems to me that would be money well spent, especially since the Buffalo billionaires who don't even live in Buffalo, as far as I know, they've got billions. They could have built a stadium themselves and still had $5 billion left over. Thank you, Jesse. It's 1046. I'm Bob Joseph, live and local on WNBF.
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0: 607-772-1290. You can talk about the issues of concern to our community on WNBF. And it is Wednesday morning. We're looking forward to having a nice day. It is nice now. I was out a short time ago driving around and gotta admit, I saw some very curious things. Drove on a couple of streets in Johnson City that I had never been on. As they say, life is curious. And you never know what you're gonna find when you're exploring around here. Sunny today, high 77, increasing clouds tonight, low 55, partly sunny tomorrow with a chance of showers in the afternoon, high 81. Outlook for Friday, partly sunny, some showers in the morning, and then in the afternoon, showers and thunderstorms, the high on Friday, 81. Right now it's 69. 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

0: 607-772-1290 if you'd like to talk to the downtown sound of WNBF. ABC News will cover the hour in about 5 minutes. The latest on the up and down, windy way of keeping the war going and trying to just basically exhaust every man, woman, and child on the planet. Peace is at hand. No, we're going to bomb them. No peace. We have an agreement. Oh, no. Oh, no, we don't. Strait of Hormuz is open. It's closed. Oil prices are going to come down. No, they're going to go up. It's all part of a twisted plan to make you so tired that you'll never pay attention to the news again. And after you stop paying attention to the news, that's when you have to be really worried. Because once they get 95% of Americans not even listening to the news, there's already too many Americans. I'm serious. There are already too many Americans who don't even pay attention to the local news or the national news or any news. Yeah, that, well, I saw it on the Facebook. Yeah, okay. So, you know, one of the biggest challenges, I think, for this country is not issues where some of us have different views. Biggest issue is apathy. It's apathy, where people just stop caring. They don't care enough to pay attention to the news at all. Well, it's always bad news. I mean, listen, you guys have been talking about the tragedy in Endwell now for it seems like, oh my gosh, it seems like it's 2.5 days. Can't you just let it go? Can't you do something about, I don't know, the movies? I mean, Toy Story Part 12 is coming out, and we like toys and we like stories, so I get it. I get it. Or you want to pay attention to your sports. You want to pay attention to your baseball or whatever you're paying attention to, your football. And it's like, yeah, that's all good. And enjoy that. Have your watch parties. Of course. Enjoy. Yeah, well, I'm too busy. I'm too busy. I can't pay attention to the news because it's just, you know, there's too much. I can't handle all this stuff, all this incoming stuff. It's 10:57 at WNBF. This whole distraction with Poolgate, and I was a little bit amused with the latest update on Poolgate from the Washington Post. Here's one. Oh, I hadn't even seen this. This is a column on the Washington Post website. At the reflecting pool, Trump turns a serene oasis into a police zone. So that's one headline in the Post. Remember, the Washington Post is no longer a liberal or progressive newspaper. It's owned by Jeff Bezos, which basically means it has to kiss up to President Trump. That's what they've done since President Trump started his second term. Here's another analysis piece by Karen Tumulty. What the National Mall debacle says about Trump and his presidency. The president has created a visible symbol of the perils of his headlong style. Her column starts off with this. When the going gets rough in politics, mishap becomes metaphor. Rarely has that been truer than with the president's botched makeover of the National Mall's reflecting pool, which has indeed become a reflection of his priorities, his impulses, and his assertion of authority and power in his second term. On an iconic site where some of the most stirring moments in the nation's history have taken place, the American public now has seen images of Gatorade green water filled with algae, floating peels of paint, and a shade the president dubbed American flag blue. Oh, and there's even a dead duck. The contrast from what Mr. Trump promised in April when he announced he had a plan to repair and refurbish the pool. And now it's been nightmarish. Problems go back to the creation. And indeed, this is this is one of those things that really is an unforced error. It didn't have to happen. As I've said earlier, most people, for the most part, don't spend much time at all thinking about this reflecting pool. It's there, I guess, for most of us. It's always been there. And you just assume, yeah. And in the summer, will it look murky at sometimes? Will there be algae sometimes? Well, probably. Look how hot it gets in the summer, even late spring in Washington. So what do you expect? But turning this into some sort of Poolgate fiasco, I mean, this is one of the most ridiculous things Bob Joseph has ever seen.
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2: ABC News, I'm Sherry Preston. President Trump heads to Capitol Hill today, where he will meet with congressional Republicans about progress in the war. One big sticking point has been when nuclear inspectors will be allowed into Iran. Another, says ABC contributor Mick Mulroy, Israel's bombing of Hezbollah in Lebanon.
3: If Hezbollah keeps attacking them, which is a direct proxy force of Iran, they actually have IRGC members embedded with their military side of Hezbollah, then there's not much the United States can do. And they're not going to convince Israel not to defend itself. Yes, there could be ceasefires on both sides that both countries could help facilitate. But if they expect a complete peace with Israel still being attacked, I think they really just don't want to see this MOU move forward.
2: Camp Mystic has filed for bankruptcy. That's the Christian girls camp in Texas, where 25 campers and two counselors were killed by rising floodwaters on the last 4th of July. This is ABC News. It was a very big election night for candidates endorsed by New York City Mayor Zoran Mamdani. A not-so-big night for candidates backed by establishment Democrats, says ABC's Phil Tate in New York.
4: In New York's 7th Congressional District, where Congresswoman Nydia Velazquez's seat was up for grabs, Brooklyn BP Antonio Reynoso fell short to Claire Valdez, a Democratic socialist and union organizer who picked up the endorsement of Mayor Mamdani. Here in the 10th Congressional District, former city comptroller Brad Lander unseated Representative Dan Goldman. Lander was also endorsed by the mayor, while Goldman was endorsed by Democrats, including Governor Hochul.
2: Also from New York City today, a chief of staff to former Mayor Eric Adams and several other people have been arrested as a part of an investigation into alleged bribery scheme. And there's an ongoing investigation into members of the New York City Police Department. That one involves current and former members of the force, according to Commissioner Jessica Tisch. Sherry Preston, ABC News.
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0: Good morning. It'll be a nice day today. Sunny skies and a high of 77. Still many, many questions surrounding the devastating fire that ripped through an Endwell motel on Monday morning, leaving six people dead. We do know 24-year-old Tyler Russell of Endwell is being held at Broome County Jail. He was arrested by New York State Police at about 8:30 on Monday evening, a bit over 14 hours after the fire at the Knights Inn broke out. Russell has been charged with six counts of manslaughter. He also faces a felony count of arson. Still, state police investigators are continuing to interview people with respect to the circumstances that led up to that fire. And At this point, there still are very few answers being released by the authorities. It remains a crime scene. An around-the-clock state police detail continues to seal off that property at 2603 East Main Street in Endwell. A small memorial, including some children's toys, is now set up in front of that motel where several dozen people had been living up until early Monday morning. The town of Dickinson supervisor is speaking out about potential safety issues at a motel in his town. It's another place that Broome County uses to house homeless individuals and families. Michael Marinaccio told us he felt compelled to talk about his ongoing concerns about the Hillside Inn and Suites on Old Front Street after the terrible fire in Endwell. He called WNBF's talk show on Tuesday morning. Marinaccio said he believes a similar situation exists at the Hillside Inn, which also is used by Broome County to provide emergency housing. He said, "I'm afraid that could happen here." The supervisor noted more people are staying at the Hillside Inn than were at the Knights Inn at the time of the deadly fire earlier this week. He's concerned about putting so many unhoused people, creating a potentially unsafe environment, a very unhealthy environment is the way he sees it. He said the town's code enforcement inspector frequently finds violations at the Hillside Inn. Marinaccio expressed his concerns about the issues at the motel to county officials, but he says the problems persist. He said Broome County Sheriff's deputies have responded to hundreds of calls at the location in recent years. Manager of the Hillside Inn and Suites Tuesday afternoon told a reporter he was unable to comment about the supervisor's remarks, but he did say he's concerned for the safety of those who stay at the motel, and he's especially concerned for the children who stay there. 4 weeks ago, County Executive Jason Garner announced an initiative to end motel shelter housing. He said the goal for Broome County will be to develop short-term and long-term ways to assist those who are homeless. Tuesday was primary day, and here in the Southern Tier, one of the most closely watched races was for the Democratic nomination in the 123rd Assembly District. In that race, Dan Norton defeated Dan Livingston by a margin of 60-40%. And that is for the seat now held by Democrat Donald Lopardo, who will be leaving the Assembly at the end of this year. In the Republican primary in New York's 19th congressional district, that's the seat now held by Democrat Josh Riley, the winner for the Republican nomination, Peter Oberacker, easily defeating newcomer Alexander Portelli, 78-22%. The state comptroller's Democratic primary race, Thomas DiNapoli, the incumbent, easily defeated his two challengers, Drew Warshaw and Raj Goyal. Top allies of New York City Mayor Zoran Mamdani defeated establishment-backed Democrats in the congressional primary elections. The sweep by the mayor's picks handed the Democratic Socialist leader of America's biggest city a significant victory in his bid to reshape the Democratic Party. Congressman Dan Goldman was defeated by Mamdani-backed former city comptroller Brad Lander, who often aligned himself with the Democratic Socialist Movement. Another Mamdani ally, Democratic Socialist State Assembly member Claire Valdez, beat the handpicked favorite of retiring Congresswoman Nydia Velasquez. And four-term Congressman Adriano Espaillat fell in defeat to Mamdani pick Teresa Chevalier, who once helped organize pro-Palestinian protest at Columbia University. 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Sunny today, high 77. Partly cloudy tonight, low 55. Partly sunny tomorrow. A chance of showers and thunderstorms late in the day, high 81. The outlook for Friday, partly sunny. A few showers, maybe a thunderstorm in the afternoon. High Friday, 81. 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

0: Too much media. WNBF 607-772-1290 is our number, and we can have a little chat. A little chat, a little coffee talk, or whatever it is you're drinking at this hour. Zima talk. Well, here's something. It just goes to show you can't trust him. So the president has just canceled plans to sign the bipartisan bill aimed at improving housing affordability in America. Everybody was in agreement on this one. Republicans, Democrats, conservatives, progressives, people who lived in New York, people who lived in Texas, in Mississippi, in Pennsylvania, everybody agreed this was going to be a good thing to improve housing affordability. And so what did he do? He has canceled his plan to sign that bill into law. All right. All right, Lucy. I know you're saying, but Bob, why should it bother you? Well, at this point, maybe it doesn't actually bother me. Right? It ever occurred to you, I might just find the whole thing mildly amusing. Yeah, well, hey, I'm not, as far as I can see, not going to be buying a new house in the next 2.5 years, so I don't see where it will directly affect me, but a lot of people want to be able to buy an affordable house. So that's what this bill was supposed to help do. So it passed Congress, both the House and Senate thought it was a pretty good deal, and I'm sure it's not perfect. I don't doubt it's not perfect. Anything that passes Congress is by its very nature not going to be perfect, but it got through Congress, and the signing ceremony was already set. And then just a few minutes ago, like that, he says, "Now I'm taking the football." I was just kidding. It's all part of a strategy, as I alluded to earlier, just trying to exhaust everyone. It's trying to exhaust you, your kids, your siblings, your parents, your grandparents. Trying to exhaust the journalists, the opinionators, even the people who support the guy are exhausted because he says one thing and does another. He started a war. How long has this war been going on now? About 4 months. He started a war that was unnecessary. Our gas prices are still much higher than they were before his war began. And the war's not over. And every time you get the sense that, oh, peace is at hand, then he will do something to say, oh, yeah, peace is at hand, but since they did something, they winked at me, so now I'm thinking about attacking them again. So, all right, well, such is life. Dave from Vestal, you're on the air.
1: Hey, good morning, Bob. Hey, you know, for quite a while now, the past few years, I have been sounding the alarm, the rise of the commucrats. You've been laughing at me every time I bring up communists.
0: No,
1: like they don't
0: exist.
1: You don't
0: have to worry about the communists. You do have to keep an eye out for the democratic socialists because they won big. And I'm telling you, looking forward in Albany, you're going to see a lot of Democratic socialists in Albany starting in January. So they're not communists. There is a big distinction between Democratic socialists and commies. But what a big, big night it was for Mayor Mamdani. So the people he supported basically won. And so I've never seen the guy so happy.
1: Bob, it doesn't work. I saw a post online by Fetterman saying this is now the rise of the dirtbag Democrats. That's coming out of his mouth. Those are the people.
0: Well, then
1: now,
0: some people would say takes one to know one.
1: Yeah. Oh, Bob, you think so?
0: Well, as far as policies why would he say that about Democrats? He doesn't have to be mean. Just because he was elected in Pennsylvania as a Democrat, and then since he's been in the Senate, in so many cases, he's taken Republicans more in line with or taken positions more in line with the Republicans. He doesn't have to denigrate Democrats. Just say, so a lot of the people who won in Democrat primaries on Tuesday have different views than I do. He could say that.
1: But Bob, this is what he means by it. Let me explain to you. The rise of the rabid radical communist base. They're now the base. The normal Democrats, the moderates, they won't stand up against these people. They're letting these people run roughshod right over them, Bob. And what's going to happen is when you get to the general, the independents are going to look at these people and they're going to laugh and they're going to say, no, we'll vote Republican. We won't vote. If we hate Trump.
0: Oh, by the way, he didn't call them dirtbag Democrats. I just looked at the quote.
1: That's what he said.
0: No, it's not what he said.
1: Dirtbag Democrat.
0: It says dirtbag left.
1: Oh, I'm sorry about
0: that.
1: Yeah, okay,
0: dirtbag left. That's different. I thought I had to look it up. I'm looking for the quote, dirtbag Democrats. And the only quote I see from my good friend John Fetterman is he said there's concern about the rise of a dirtbag left.
1: Correct, Bob.
0: Well, he's entitled to his opinion. I respect his opinion.
1: Bob, you don't see what's going on here? You don't see that they're fed up? When you talk about affordability, that's different from actually, this is what's going on. You have, and they're going to be pushing across the country, we have a generation now, Bob. We have young people that are so lazy, that want things for free or cheap. They've been, and they can blame their parents for that because they brought them up like crap. They didn't bring them up to think that they had to work their fingers to the bone and work hard to get the things they need. They didn't bring them up the right way, Bob. They brought them up thinking that things are just handed to you.
0: Well, now you're making it sound like the mayor from Seattle, that her parents, when she was growing up on the west side of Binghamton, didn't teach her the appropriate lessons about America, when in fact, her parents taught her well. Look, she's mayor of a great American city, and many people who voted for her respect her.
1: They do?
0: Well, I assume. I didn't say everybody who voted for her respect her. I mean, after all, she's been in office now for nearly 6 months, and we've seen her actions, and we've seen her unwillingness to answer questions. So I'm guessing there are certainly some people who voted for her last November who have buyer's remorse, because clearly, like some people around here, she doesn't like to answer questions.
1: Bob, if the establishment Democrats don't get a hold, they don't do something about this, they're going to have their backsides handed to them in the general. They're going to get.
0: Yeah, but the thing is, they know this is mainly a New York issue, and national Democrats acknowledge exactly what you're saying. They are worried. They are extremely worried because, you know, the people who run the Republican Party, which once was a grand old party before somebody got hold of it and turned it into something unrecognizable. But the people still running the party are going to use this, the wins by Democratic Socialist in the primary. Remember, it was a primary election, so not many people actually vote in primaries. But they're going to use this to try to paint all Democrats in all states as communists, when in fact most Democrats in most states aren't communists, and they certainly aren't socialists, so they're as close to Republicans. They're, in most cases, there's not a dime's worth of difference between the major candidates for either party. They're about the same.
1: What about the dirtbag in Maine? Got to count him.
0: He's great. And don't you ever criticize a guy who served his country so well.
1: What about that guy in Texas, Bob? There's six different genders, Bob. Remember that.
0: It's not of any concern to me. I know. I'm happy with my worldview. He's able to express his opinion. By the way, and you can attest to this, his opinion is never going to be taken seriously by the mainstream, Democrats or Republicans, so he's entitled to his opinion. If he wants to say that, hey, more power to him. More power to him. Appreciate your call. Kathy in Endicott, good morning.
2: Hi, is this
0: Kathy from Endicott?
2: Oh, yes, I'm sorry, yep.
0: Yeah, hi, this is Bob Joseph on the radio.
2: Yeah, I know who you are. I have your name. I am outraged, horrified. I don't see how anybody could have even survived that. Someone needs to be held accountable, whoever owns that thing.
0: Well, and that's the thing. We don't know who owns it.
2: Yearly inspection should have been done. Maybe by the town of Union, they should have been inspecting it. I don't know.
0: Well, how about this? It's, first of all, I believe the building opened more than four decades ago. So when it was built, I believe the codes were different. So because in many cases, existing buildings get grandfathered in. So it may have been up to code the last time it was inspected. I don't know. I don't have access now to the inspection reports. Hopefully they'll be released by the town.
2: That's a poor excuse.
0: Well, I'm not.
2: For not upgrading what needs to be upgraded. You know what I'm saying?
0: Well, I agree.
2: I mean, I think that you probably agree, but I just could not believe when I went, oh my God, I didn't realize how horrible it was.
0: Considering maybe 73 people or more were inside there, given how fast the fire spread, I'd say it's almost astonishing that the death toll didn't go much higher, that it could have gone into the double digits.
2: I agree with you wholeheartedly, because it looked like it's just like a tinderbox, just a light a match and the whole thing just went up. Unreal. I mean, I think everyone should be absolutely horrified.
0: Well, I want to know. It says the owner is Highland Hospitality LLC with the address of the motel there, the Knights Inn, 2603 East Main Street. So who is Highland Hospitality LLC? And why don't they call into the program to tell us a little bit about their property?
2: You know, you would think it would be very easy to hunt them down. I mean, with all the search engines and things that we have today, you would think that, I know who that is.
0: So according to this, so initially,

0: Yeah, unreal. Unreal. And now there was a place down in Binghamton that someone had called in or whatever and said that it's about as bad there as...
1: Well, yeah. According to the town of Dickinson supervisor, it's just outside Binghamton, that place on Old Front Street. He's worried could have a tragedy even worse because there are more than 100 rooms there. I was there yesterday afternoon. I talked to the manager, and trust me, I saw some of the people, including some of the kids who are staying there. It's heartbreaking to see kids who may be at risk. You know, they're playing... with their little plastic trikes, and there's a basketball hoop out in the parking lot, and I'm thinking, what a terrible thing to be in such a desperate situation that you're living in a place that might not be safe.
0: Yeah, what a life! Yeah. You know, what a life. And we're worried about all these other superfluous things.
1: Yeah. We spend more time worrying about the reflecting pool than we do about the people here in Broome County.
0: Well, people in Broome County don't seem to be too worried about some of the things that are going on either.
1: We need to try to do better. Appreciate your call.
0: Thank you.
1: Bye. Yeah, thanks. 1127 at News Radio, WNBF. Gary from Binghamton Southside, you're on the air.
2: Morning, Bob. Thought I'd help keep things rolling today. I have a couple of things I'd like to talk about. First of all, the elections. I wanted to let everybody know that I'm a proud Democratic socialist, you know, and people like me. So, but I want to say that what happened on these elections here is you can plainly see that the Democrats that were taking support from AIPAC, okay, are losing. It lost. All of Meldami's people that he endorsed, okay, we're all in the same agreement that they would stop supporting funding Israel. And they won. Now, Goldman, who's Jewish, gets David Landamer, okay, who is also Jewish, lost big time because Brad Landamer says, okay, we're done with Netanyahu. He's poking his finger in our eye. He's screwing up all the peace plans and Palestine and all the carnage that Israel has left us holding, okay, we're not supporting anymore. And I think that also, and you can think about Graham Plattner, AIPAC is pouring in $50 million up there to defeat Graham Plattner because he is against funding for Israel. So anybody that's against funding for Israel is going to be attacked by AIPAC. And I think people are aware of that now. We're tired of Israel sticking their finger in our eye.
1: Especially when Bibi doesn't even listen to Donnie. You know, Donnie is telling Bibi clearly not to continue these attacks, and then a couple hours later, Bibi pretends that he didn't hear what Donnie told him. And I thought they were buddies. They used to be buddies before the war.
2: Well, they're buddies as long as we're funding Israel. If we don't fund Israel, we're not friends with them. That's how they think of us now. They've taken out, AIPAC has cut out three progressive Democrats out there on Long Island because they were against funding for Israel. So I think we're tired of Netanyahu and we're tired of Trump. And I think it's showing.
1: I'm going to ask a very challenging question, but answer honestly.
2: All right.
1: So this. And this is speculative, you know, it's just your opinion.
2: Okay.
1: When you think about most Americans, just generally, not affiliated with any specific party, just most Americans, generally speaking, who are they more tired of? Netanyahu or Trump? Or both?
2: Both.
1: Really?
2: Yeah, why wouldn't they be?
1: Well, I don't know. I thought there might be a clear winner in the "we're getting tired of you" competition.
2: Well, neither one of them is a winner.
1: Well, Trump was a winner. Trump won election in 2016 and again in 2024. But sadly, and I have to say this loud and clear so he knows, he was a loser, a big loser in 2020. He lost. Gary, Donald Trump lost to Joe Biden in 2020.

0: And we all know that. And even Donald Trump knows it.
1: But he still refuses to believe it.
0: Isn't that sad?
1: Let me comment about the fire there. I think there's a lot of silence on the fire right now, and because there's a lot of people that are responsible for that. That was preventable. And if everybody had done their job, code enforcement, you know, and fire inspectors and kept the owner responsible for the maintenance on those smoke alarms, this tragedy wouldn't be as big as it is. So there's a lot of people out there that are hiding now, that they don't want to be, you know, maybe it was part of my fault. Well, yes, it was. There's a whole list of people there that are responsible for this tragedy that happened there. And again, we have an LLC that is out there profiting from poverty, $4 million a year, collecting from our tax rolls to support these people and give them a decent place to live. That's profit from poverty. And they're out-of-towners that do it. We see it with here in Binghamton, all these LLCs. They're just in here just raping us because we're a poor community. We have a lot of block grant money. We have
0: not only are we a poor community, but let's also be honest. I know the truth sometimes hurts. We're a community that has had a high level of substance abuse. We also have a significant part of the population that has mental health issues, and sometimes they have multiple issues. So I think some people look at the Binghamton area as sort of an ATM where they can make millions off some of the serious problems that some of our friends and neighbors have. Appreciate your call, Gary. Thank you. 11:32, Bob Joseph serving as a voice of reason at a time when such voices are rare on WNBF.
2: Maddie is celebrating America's.
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0: going to happen at this year's Dick's Sporting Goods Open. The Dick's Open, again, from Enjoy, and the first portion of the Pro-Am is underway today. Festivities getting underway, going to the tee. The early start at 8. Another session will go at 1:30 this afternoon. Also on today's schedule, the UHS Health Expo, Corey Pavin, a former Ryder Cup captain, a 15-time PGA Tour winner, will be presenting his thoughts on his pro career and talking with fans who are on hand. They can ask him some questions about his career and the stage of golf that he's in. That's, again, coming up, the UHS Health Expo later on today out at Enjoy. 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Well, a lot of focus will be going with Padraig Harrington, who's back in the running for a championship here at the Dick's Open. He's out of Dublin, Ireland. Now, he's won 3 Dick's Opens. He's pretty much owned it in the past 4 years. Last year didn't play, though. He won in 2022, 2023, 2024. Last year bypassed the Dick's Open to play in Ireland, and he is back this year. 11 times he's won on the Tour Championship schedule. 54 years of age, 17th in earnings this year. Padraig Harrington has won over $470,000 on the Tour Champions event so far this golf season. Most recently, he missed the cut at the U.S. Open, but he has played so well here at Enjoy over the years, you've always got to figure him in as one of the front runners. So he'll be playing in the Pro-Am today, and of course, again, round number one coming up on Friday. We'll have coverage throughout the event until a brand new champion is crowned. Could it be Padraig Harrington going for win number 4 at Enjoy? Or could it be Steve Allen looking to defend his championship? 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
1: Hi, Bob. How are you doing today?
0: I am doing well, never better. Loving life. Looking forward to the weekend.
1: Well, you know, I got to tell you, I'm in a good mood. I'm in a good mood today. After the elections yesterday, I love it. I love it. These young people that are winning these elections, you know, I don't think communism or socialism should really be talked about that much. I think they're just very aggressive, which is what our party needs now. Because I think what these young people are saying is, it's very hard to compromise now with a Republican Party, or I should say these Trumpers, because they don't want to listen. They just want to do their own thing, and you know, if somebody does struggling, they're lazy. That's all they talk about. Everybody's lazy. It reminds me of just back during the Depression in Hoover. Hoover thought the same thing. Conservative. They haven't changed one bit. Oh, well, there's enough agencies for people to get help around there, so they'll be all right. Whereas FDR said, no, there's a place for our government, and we should do these things. And if you study, I mean, that's what the Democrats have been about. That's what the Democrats always been. Now, is this the way the whole party's going to go? No, because our country is too big. This will be good in New York. Those people out there with Planner out there, they love him. You know, the news is trying to find something on him.
0: Well, of course they are. I mean, look at the New York Times. I was told once that the New York Times was some sort of liberal news media, failing New York Times and how liberal they were and almost progressive. And then I look at their coverage of the guy from Maine who has captivated so many people in vacation land, and the New York Times looks like they have some sort of mission to take him down.
1: Well, it's funny, Mika with Morning Joe, she was interviewing him and asked him about, now, is there anything else that we should be aware of that might be coming down the pike? He goes, you mean somebody be like grown-ups on a desert island and going after eighth graders? No. She's just seen her face. This is what you have to do with the media. You got to stick it to them, because it's not about liberal or conservative. It's about money. You said that on your show many times.
0: Absolutely. I still am at a loss to think of a single major media organization in this country right now that's owned by any kind of liberal or progressive company or organization. I mean, can you think of one?
1: No. And it's gotten, you can see it. You can see the questions they ask. You can see, you know, trying to be, no, you got to stick these people. Is this the way the Democratic Party? No, in this town it is, though. I won. Don't sit there and put a blanket on this party. You know, now if, I heard your other caller talk about, Fetterman out there. Listen, if you Trumpers want him, take him. You can have him. Take all this shit.
0: You know, if he is so disappointed or distraught or disgusted with the Democrat Party, then maybe he should just get real and say, you know, after several months of serious reflection, it has occurred to me, I am no longer a Democrat, and now I'm going to register on the Trump train. Get aboard. There's no harm. And I think, Vinny, that I'm being genuine when I wish Senator John Fetterman only the best when he switches parties. When he says, I, at one time in my life, thought I was a Democrat, and I actually, and I do believe, at one time in his life, Vinny, he actually supported mostly Democratic values, but clearly, he's changed, he's evolved, as many people do. Look at Trump. Trump is, Exhibit A. Trump, for his early life, he was a Democrat. He's given to Democrat candidates. He donated to Hillary Clinton. So here's the thing. So if Trump can become a Republican, so can John Fetterman. And I'll tell you this. I wish him the very best as a Republican. I mean that. And if he wants to run for re-election to the U.S. Senate in Pennsylvania as a Republican candidate, I'm not saying that I would endorse him. As you know, I don't endorse any candidate, but I would wish him well in a spirited campaign. Because, by the way, what I'll say about this, and I'll never get to meet John Fetterman, and I know I'll never be able to talk with him, but one thing that I believe is true about Fetterman is he's been through a lot.
1: Yes, he has. But, you know, look.
0: I'm not using that as an excuse, and I'm not saying that justifies some of the things that he's done or said, but you and I think, agree, Fetterman has been through a lot in his life. Just like the guy who's going to be elected as the next U.S. senator from the state of Maine. He's been through a lot.
1: Yeah. Yes, absolutely.
0: I mean, I'll say this. Both of those guys have been through a heck of a lot more in terms of life challenges than Donald Trump.
1: Well, yeah, true. But, you know, the only thing I would say to Fetterman is say, look, this thing that you're doing, this is nothing new in this party. All right. We had Joe Manchin in here, and you're doing the same thing as he did. Old Democrat there in West Virginia killed a lot of these things that we're trying to get through. So, you know, either you run again or you get beat or whatever you're going to do.
0: Well, but, and look, like I said, you know, West Virginia is, how can I say this without any of our viewers in West Virginia being upset? I think even our viewers in West Virginia would agree. West Virginia is a great state. And it's unique. West Virginia is totally different than Pennsylvania or New York or Florida or Mississippi or Illinois or California. West Virginia, I mean, and look, you mentioned that so-called Democrat. You look at his record as a business person and even his family. I mean, please don't get me started on the documented history of him and his family. I mean, and they're entitled to. You know, I think they did well for themselves.
1: Yeah, yes,
0: they it's kind of like the Trump family. They're doing well for themselves thanks to having somebody in the family who's in the federal government. Sometimes, you know, Vinny, confidentially, sometimes I think having a friend or a family member in the federal government can actually help enhance your financial situation.
1: Oh, this president's in there, no doubt about it. As a matter of fact, Bobby, have you seen all these negotiations with everything? You see who's disappeared all of a sudden? Oh, Jared? And who's the other real estate guy? They don't even talk about him anymore.
0: I know. MIA. It's, you know, whatever. I think the country will survive. I think ultimately the country will be stronger for what we're going through right now. That's my opinion.
1: Well, I think when the Democrats get in their House and Senate, I'm going to tell you, you're going to see this group take care of the American people. I was just reading all those people that are off SNAP.
0: Well, we'll see how it goes. I'm cautiously optimistic, but it's going to be a bumpy ride. Next 2.5 years will be bumpy. It's 11:50. WNBF.
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0: 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All right, so here's what we're talking about. This John Fetterman shows up and he's talking on the Fox channel the other night. And listen what he says. And remember, this guy ostensibly is some sort of Democrat from Pennsylvania. 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
1: It's just been the dancing days of the dirtbag left.
0: So that shows you. You know, see, auditioning to be president. DJ from Binghamton, good morning.
2: I know, you're preaching to the choir, my friend. I've been listening to the commercials on television, radio. They're cussing in them and everything. Hey, good morning. I wanted to know, how'd it go? Did you make it down to the Knights Inn the other day, which you call the King's Inn?
0: Yeah, I was using the two names interchangeably because
2: it used to
0: King's Inn when they started it, and then they sold it for $1 million and turned it into the Knights Inn. So, yeah, I know on Monday I was seemed like ping pong. One moment I'd say Knights Inn, the next reference was King's Inn. So yeah, so far I've been there at least four times. The last time I was there, I was there at 5 o'clock this morning. And state police still have the thing sealed off. I had a chat with one of the state troopers, obviously off the record. It was just an informal chat to let him know who I was, because, as I say, I don't think any reporter has been there more than I have since Monday morning.
2: I highly doubt it. That's good. That's good that you did that, you know. That's good outreach. So good looking out. Anyway, what else is new? What are we talking about? What's Vinny talking about? Fetterman. Oh, yeah. He was something else, man. I was surprised.
0: Yeah, what is his deal?
2: He's angry. He's very mad.
0: He's an angry young man.
2: Well, I don't know how old he is, but...
0: Well, he's a young man, but he's still old enough to know better. You don't talk that way on TV. Especially about members of your own party. I mean, if he was talking about the loyal opposition, that's what you save your most outrageous. Yeah. And even then, he shouldn't call Republicans that. This guy, I'm just saying, in my opinion, Fetterman is old enough to know better. You know, when they go low, he should go high.
2: Right.
0: He should be like the people at the weed store. They go low, we go higher, man.
2: My guess would be irritability. He's been through a lot of health problems, and that can.
0: Well, here's what I would
2: you
0: say.
2: You know that's true, right? You know that's
0: well, that's
2: true,
0: what
2: right?
0: I was talking about it. I mean, he and Graham Platner, they've both been through a lot. So I understand they've been through a lot, so they may have challenges. But I would say, you know, if he's not in a good mood, maybe he should decline a request to be on the on the Fox channel until he's in a better mood. Appreciate your call. Thank you. Hi, WNBF. What's your first name? Where are you calling from?
3: Jim from Binghamton.
0: Hi, what's on your mind?
3: Just a quick question, Bob. We're talking a lot about parties and stances and all this sort of thing. I just have a question. John Kennedy, famous president for us, elected... this famous speech, ask not what your country can do for you, ask what you can do for your country. Do you think John Kennedy would have been elected today with that stance in the Democratic Party?
0: No. No, John Fitzgerald Kennedy would not be elected if he had been on the ballot. Well, here's the thing. No, if John Kennedy ran against Donald Trump in November 2024, Kennedy would have won. Any rational and coherent Democrat would have easily defeated Donald Trump. But Kamala Harris wasn't the candidate to go up against Trump. Trump had a certain entertainment value, so some people voted for him not to be the commander-in-chief. They wanted an entertainer in chief. They thought he would be more entertaining in the next 4 years. They just didn't realize that he would wreck the economy and start wars. So there you go. Buyer's remorse. Thank you, sir. That's all the time we have for today. We'll do it again tomorrow, though. I'm Bob Joseph.
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5: ABC News, I'm Sherry Preston. If he can't have his voting bill, he won't sign any bill. President Trump canceling today's signing of the bipartisan housing legislation designed to make home ownership more affordable for Americans. House Speaker Mike Johnson.
6: He's laser focused on Save America Act, as most common sense Americans are. The only path, I think, to get that done, because you're never going to get seven Democrats to join 53 Republicans in the Senate to do that. They will not do it. Chuck Schumer will never vote for that or release any Democrat to do it. You have to put it on a reconciliation bill.
5: That bill would bypass state laws to severely limit mail-in voting and require a photo ID to get a ballot. The head of the UN's nuclear agency says his inspectors are ready to visit Iran's nuclear enrichment sites. Iran disputes that, now saying it won't allow them in until a final peace deal is signed. Beset by lawsuits and public criticism, Camp Mystic, the Texas Hill Country Christian camp where 27 people lost their lives in flash flooding last year, filing for bankruptcy. This is ABC News. Western Europe's life-threatening heat wave continues blanketing cities like Paris, London, Madrid, and Rome. ABC's James Longman has more from the foreign desk.
7: In France, it was the hottest day on record. Icons of Paris, the Eiffel Tower, and the Louvre had to close early to keep tourists safe. With hundreds of schools closed and trains cancelled, crowds are flocking to lakes and rivers to beat the heat. But that's caused a surge in drowning deaths. And in Europe, AC is not that common.
8: I haven't stopped sweating since the second I woke up this morning.
9: You're just living on fans.
7: Experts warn of a dangerous heat dome looming over continental Europe.
5: They have also canceled the changing of the guard outside Buckingham Palace because it's too hot for the guards. No slowing down for this 85-year-old. Cops say they arrested a Florida man after he hit 110 miles an hour during an illegal street race. They say he told police officers while chomping on a cigar he was just out for a late night drive. Sherry Preston, ABC News.
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0: Weather service, mostly sunny this afternoon, high 77, increasing clouds tonight, low 55, partly sunny tomorrow, a chance of showers and thunderstorms, high 81, partly sunny Friday, a few showers and thunderstorms likely, high 81. 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

0: rising from the heart of the swamp, a beacon of truth is casting its light. From sea to shining sea, The Vince Show. Here's Vince Colonnaise.
1: Okay, 844-484-3872. 844-4-THE-USA. That's the way to join us today. From coast to coast, from sea to shining sea. The socialists had a big night last night, didn't they? In New York City, Ma'am Donnie's picks all sailing through in the primary process, which means they're destined to win the general election in left-wing New York City. But that does not bode well for the rest of the country. I don't think the United States Congress needs three more socialists arriving. What a nightmare to have to deal with that as a country. So we have ascendant socialists turning our country into a hellhole if they get their way. And the left is trying to make the government unaccountable to the voters. You notice what's happening here? They want to consolidate power into a corrupt institution. That's what socialism achieves. Socialism itself, of course, has a massive body count. These totalitarian ideologies are responsible for the deaths of hundreds of millions of people over the last century. And they want to make it so that this government is unaccountable to the voters. The last thing they want are credible elections. They don't want what we want, the Save America Act. They don't want that at all. American citizens being the only ones who are allowed to register to vote, they're opposed. Showing a voter ID when you go in, they're opposed. Handling mail-in ballots as a limited kind of exception to the rule, which is show up and cast your ballot, they're opposed. Cleaning up our voting rolls, getting rid of the non-citizens, the dead people, the illegal aliens. They're very much opposed. The left thrives on the opacity of our elections, the fraud that lies within. And we've got to put a stop to this. That's the mandate. And the president of the United States is bringing this message today directly to the United States Senate. What a day it is. In fact, as we talk this hour, the president is expected to, 12:30 Eastern time, be en route to the United States Senate, off to that meeting, to meet with Republican senators and to tell them he's done with their crap. We need the Save America Act now. He sent a warning sign just in the last hour or so, indicating that he is not going to be signing legislation. He said this before. Remember this, Jim? He did say it before. I wasn't joking, is basically the message he's sending now. I'm not signing any other legislation until I get the Save America Act on my desk. And these senators are going crazy right now because, you know, obviously it passes the House over and over, but the Senate won't do its job. So the president's playing hardball. And he just announced that he is not signing this big housing bill that both houses have passed. He was expected to today. There was going to be a big press conference and a bill signing done at the Capitol building for this gigantic housing bill. He says, I'm not doing it. Today's housing news conference and signing is hereby canceled until such time as we pass the desperately needed Save America Act, which I consider to be a national emergency. Thank you for your attention to this matter, President DJT. Chaos has ensued on Capitol Hill. United States senators have no idea what to say. John Thune is running away from reporters. He doesn't have answers at all for how things are breaking today. This would be so much easier if he had actually been twisting some arms to get the Save America Act passed. Mike Johnson did react. In fact, Mike Johnson had apparently a long conversation with the president this morning. He was asked just moments ago about the cancellation of the housing bill signature. And here's how he reacted. Here's some of the Speaker of the House.
2: In the process of this press conference, President Trump announced that he is canceling the bill signing for the housing bill that you all were just talking about. So he's canceling it until the
1: Trump's canceling the housing bill signing. What do you think about that is basically the question.
2: Of minor importance that it pales in comparison to the state. What is your reaction?
3: My reaction is, truth of the matter, I spoke to the president for 20 minutes before I went in and gave that rousing speech to the House Republicans this morning. He and I have talked about this a lot. He has expressed the priority and the preference of the Save America Act. We share that. We passed it three times in the House. The latest version was passed a few months ago, and it has proof of citizenship to register to vote, and the proof of showing a photo ID when you show up to vote. Basic issues that 90% of Americans agree. 70% of Democrats think you ought to have a photo ID to vote. And citizenship to vote in an American election is already in the law. But we have to enforce it because you've got a few blue states that don't do that. The president believes in election integrity. He talks about it all the time, and we do as well. And act indeed, we have stood for that. We passed the Save America Act again. Let me finish this. This is very important. That is the top priority, because if you do not have safe elections in this grand experiment in self-governance that we have in a constitutional republic, you don't have anything.
1: Yeah, if you don't have self-governance, you don't have self-governance, right? If the American people don't have control over the government, the whole thing falls apart. The whole thing. 250 years of America down the drain. That's why the legislation is so wonderfully and appropriately named the Save America Act. This is very straightforward.
3: And we got to ensure it. We have to press for election integrity measures. That's why we've made it a top priority. It has been stuck in the Senate, and here's why. Because no Democrat in the House or Senate will vote for the Save America Act.
1: False. No, first of all, yes, of course, that's true, but that's not the reason it's stuck. It's stuck because of Senate Republicans. It's stuck because they don't want to use the means to actually pass it. It's stuck because they don't have the courage to blow through the filibuster in a world where the left is going to do that in order to create more unaccountable power for themselves. It's stuck because Republicans refuse to even start the debate and then have the debate and then vote on the legislation. Oh, but Vince, that could take many weeks. I saw one estimate, Jim. They say 7 weeks of debate. It could take 7 weeks. Oh, just imagine. 7 weeks. Do it. I asked my chat this morning on our podcast feed, rumble.com/Vince, if you ever want to join us, 8 a.m. Eastern time. I asked the chat this morning, I said, would you be willing to have the Senate give up 7 weeks of time to focus on the Save America Act? Just entirely, just to have the debate. To a person, and we were 20,000 strong this morning on that chat, 20,000 people saying, yes, do it. We want this. And so does the president. So Mike Johnson, he's kind of doing a little bit of an establishment okey-doke here. He's like, well, it's the Democrats who are stopping this. No, Republicans have a way to pass it, and they're not doing it.
3: Things I just told you. They vote against that every single time, and they will. Why? You ask that. That's a rhetorical question. You should go ask him the actual question. Why are you against proof of citizenship and a photo ID? Why is that? They can't give you a cogent answer. The reason is they do want to allow for cheating and fraud in the elections, because it is the only way that the Marxists can win. They cannot win on their ideas. That's why this is so important. The president is to us. So how does that tie into housing? He's laser focused on Save America Act, as most common sense Americans are. The only path, I think, to get that done, because you're never going to get 7 Democrats to join 53 Republicans in the Senate to do that. They will not do it. Chuck Schumer will never vote for that or release any Democrat to do it. You have to put it on a reconciliation bill. We believe that if you create a grant program that ties it to reconciling the budget, and you allow blue states, if they come to their senses and they want to avail themselves of election integrity proposals and ideas and policies, they can draw down from a federal fund and use those funds. We're willing to invest heavily in that.
1: Okay, let me concentrate on this for a moment. We've talked before that the reconciliation route is unlikely and practically impossible for Save America. Mike Lee said as much. Mike Lee, who has quarterbacked this entire thing, knows the legislative process well, knows that Constitution oh so well, has said that, look, the reconciliation, it's a budget process. It's not a policy process. You don't create new statutes in the law. It's designed to adjust budgetary priorities. In that way, the Senate can have a simple majority vote, and pass these budgetary concerns. And far too often, Washington has done this rather than have a normal process. They've done all of this through reconciliation. Now, I am on guard for this being nothing more than a gigantic dumpster fire of lip service. You know what I mean? That even Mike Johnson is playing into right now. Oh, yeah, we'll do reconciliation. And he's swearing that he had a big conversation with the president. The president, you'll hear in a moment, the president asked him, this can work? You sure this can work? The president's asking for assurances, and Mike Johnson has given him assurances. Oh, yeah, I think we can do this. I think we can tie it to a grant program. And to give you an example of how this works, for the federal government, The reason the drinking age is 21 in every state in America is because the government mandates that as a condition of receiving federal highway funding, that each state make the drinking age 21. That's how they get federal highway funding. It's conditioned funding. So the states individually set their own laws at 21 being the drinking age, but that's because they want federal highway funding. Perhaps some of you are old enough to remember a world where the drinking age wasn't 21. That has changed because of the way the feds condition the money. Now, Mike Johnson is suggesting that maybe we do a similar program here for election integrity. But what I don't like about what he just described is that we would create some sort of new programs. I think it should be for existing federal funds. That if you don't have election integrity, you lose existing federal funds. Not new programs where you think you can, well, we'll get access to it if we establish all of these safeguards and these protections. Maybe, I don't know. How many left-wing states are going to be like, up yours, we're not adding election integrity. The costs are too high for us because we're going to lose power. So yeah, you could pass a stupid reconciliation thing, and if left-wing states don't play along at all, what's the point? We got, okay, fine, red states. Republican states are doing the right thing, but Democrat states aren't. They're continuing to be powerhouses for fraud. Yeah, no, that ain't going to work. We need a better solution than that. But here's Mike Johnson saying, well, I was talking to the president and I'm trying to convince him that this is the right way to go as he heads into the Senate this hour. Listen.
3: And House Republicans will put together a reconciliation bill, reconciliation 3.0, that will have that. I talked the president through that in detail this morning, as I have in the past. And he said, can we do it? I said, we can. If the Republicans will stand together, we're on the line right now to defend it. Hold on. So that's what we're going to do. The president said, I want to see some progress on it. I said, I'd love to show it to you. We got a meeting today.
1: He's doubtful. You can tell. You can tell. President Trump is doubtful about what he's being sold here by Speaker Johnson. Even in Speaker Johnson's account, the president's like, are you sure? I need to see some progress of this. I need to see proof that this is real.
3: More coming up. And so he decided, and I didn't announce it. I wanted him to announce it. But we're delaying this. As you know, he has a window of time before he has to sign a bill. And he's going to use a little bit more of that window of time. And we're going to go through this together. Now, the housing bill is a great product.
1: Okay, let me, that window of time thing that he's talking about, you want to nerd out on the Constitution for a second? We can do it in just a moment. A bill has passed both houses of Congress. The president hasn't signed it yet, and the Constitution has a specific clause that handles this very scenario. More ahead on The Vince Show.
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12: There are three things we really care about: God, family, and country. 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
1: All right, so the president playing hardball today, saying, I'm not signing that housing bill. I'm not signing that legislation. You better send me the Save America Act, he announces. And then he's jumping in the presidential limousine. At some point, he's going to arrive at the United States Senate. Apparently, within minutes, we'll expect that lunch meeting to take place at the invitation of Florida Republican Senator Rick Scott. John Thune had no idea this was going to happen. Thune apparently was shocked to find out that the president would be joining the Senate luncheon, which is hilarious. And the president's going in there, and all of these Republicans are reportedly bracing themselves for the president to read the Riot Act to them, telling them to get the job done, the Save America Act. Okay. So what's the status of that housing bill? So the president's not going to sign it, at least for now, he says. What happens next? Good question. The Constitution envisions the scenario where this takes place. The president not signing a bill into law. The president has 10 days after he is presented.

0: So in other words, if the president is presented with this thing in 10 days lapse, outside of Sundays, like Chick-fil-A closed on Sundays, then it becomes law. Here's the other piece of this. If presented to the president is an important element here. And that's where this gets interesting, too. I see Jake Sherman, reporter, says today, it's true that the bill becomes a law if the president takes no action 10 days after it clears Congress. But the Constitution says the bill has to be presented to the president. This is all in Article 1, Section 7. Congress has to send him the bill. Speaker Johnson is the one who decides when to send that bill to the White House. It's an HR bill from the House. Very interesting. So I'd keep an eye, Jim, this is where I would keep an eye on Speaker Johnson's actions. The president just said, I'm not signing this legislation. I want the Save America Act. And Speaker Johnson just said a lot of words about how he supports the Save America Act as number one priority. He's with the president. He stands shoulder to shoulder with the president. But if Speaker Johnson submits the legislation to President Trump, presents it to him during this period, like right now, then he's not actually on Team Trump. He's not assisting the president with his strategy. He's trying to make this thing the law by virtue of this constitutional provision, Article 1, Section 7, 10 days, exempting Sundays. Man, I'll tell you what, this is going to be very interesting to watch. Stay with me here over the course of especially the next hour or so, because we're going to keep our eyes on what the president of the United States does as he arrives at the Senate. They've got this big luncheon. We'll see how long it goes. It could be a marathon session as he gets in a room with all these guys and takes them all on. And people wonder why we love him so much. The guy's willing to take on all of establishment Washington at once. Bring it on, says the president. Here he goes. We'll keep tracking it more ahead on The Vince Show.
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1: State police continue to maintain a 24/7 presence at the scene of that tragic fire in Endwell. The fire at the Knights Inn on East Main Street early Monday left six people dead. One person, 24-year-old Tyler Russell, has been arrested. He's charged with arson and manslaughter in connection with the fire. The remains of the motel on East Main Street are considered a crime scene, so it still is taped off, and there are state troopers present on the entire site around the clock to keep anybody from getting close to the property or any potential evidence. Stay with WNBF for the latest information on the investigation into the deadly fire at the Knights Inn in Endwell. We also have more information on our website, WNBF.com. Here's the forecast from the National Weather Service. Mostly sunny this afternoon, high 77. Increased

0: increasing clouds tonight, low 55. Partly sunny tomorrow, a chance of showers and thunderstorms, mainly in the afternoon, high 81. Partly sunny on Friday with a few showers, the high 78. I'm Bob Joseph, WNBF News.
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0: All right, so these whack job socialists, their position is we need to get rid of borders. You got that? We got to get rid of borders. And we need to have a welfare state. We need the government to dole out cash, meaning the government has to get it from somewhere, so they're going to take it from us. They're going to confiscate it from you. That's their game plan. And Milton Friedman warned us about this oh so long ago. Take a listen to his wisdom.
1: Why is it that free immigration was a good thing before 1914 and free immigration is a bad thing today? Well, there's a sense in which that answer is right. There's a sense in which free immigration, in the same sense as we had it before 1914, is not possible today. Why not? Because it is one thing to have free immigration to jobs. It is another thing to have free immigration to welfare. And you cannot have both. If you have a welfare state, if you have a state in which every resident is promised certain minimum level of income or a minimum level of subsistence, regardless of whether he works or not, produces it or not, well, then it really is an impossible thing. If you have free immigration in the way in which we had it before 1914, everybody benefited. The people who were here benefited. The people who came benefited. Because nobody would come unless he or his family thought he would do better here than he would elsewhere. And the new immigrants provided additional resources, provided additional possibilities for the people already here. So everybody could mutually benefit. But on the other hand, if you come under circumstances where each person is entitled to a prorate share of the pot, to take the extreme example, or even to a low level of the pot, then the effect of that situation is that free immigration would mean a reduction of everybody to the same uniform level.
0: Yeah, it would come at the expense of our country. You can't have open borders in a welfare state. It's not possible. In fact, did you know that Bernie Sanders once held this view? Yes, that's right. Bernie, the socialist, the grand poobah of the American socialists. Here he is, not that long ago, it was a decade ago, in an interview with Vox, stunning the reporter as he asked about open borders. Listen to this.
2: Something that is in what you said about being a democratic socialist is a more international view. But I think if you take global poverty that seriously, it leads you to conclusions that in the U.S. are considered out of political bounds. Things like sharply raising the level of immigration we permit, even up to a level of open borders, about sharply increasing
3: open
2: the
3: borders.
2: Foreign aid.
3: Open now, borders. That's a Koch brothers proposal. The
2: really?
3: Idea, of course. I mean, that's a right-wing proposal, which says essentially there is no United States.
2: But it would make a lot of global poor richer, wouldn't it?
3: And it'd make everybody in America poor. Then you're doing away with the concept of a nation state. And I don't think there's any country in the world which believes in that.
0: Yes, that audio exists. Yes, that was Bernie Sanders. Yes, that was before he ran for president and got in line with the insanity of that party on that subject. He was insane on every other subject, by the way, but on the border, he said, well, wait a second, you can't have a country if you don't have borders. Well, it'll make Americans poorer. We can't do that. Guess where he is on ICE now? He's right there with the rest of these lunatics. We got to get rid of immigration enforcement. The only principle is power. Coming up next, Dan Bongino.
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8: ABC News, I'm Chuck Siebertson. Canceled by President Trump, him signing bipartisan affordable housing legislation. The president, on his Truth Social page, said he'll sign it only if Congress passes the Save America Act. Trump says compared to the election-related bill, the housing measure is of minor importance. House Speaker Mike Johnson says he anticipates the housing bill will be signed in the next 10 days. Intense public criticism and mounting lawsuits have pushed a Houston summer camp to file for bankruptcy protection. ABC's Jim Ryan.
9: Camp Mystic had been in operation for nearly a century when severe flash flooding last year took the lives of 25 children, two counselors, and Dick Eastland, the co-owner of the facility.
8: Life-threatening heat wave is smothering much of Western and Southern Europe. As part of a federal bribery case, sources familiar with it tell ABC News the former chief of staff to ex-New York Mayor Eric Adams, Frank Carone, his brother, and two others were arrested today. This is ABC News. Public schools in Los Angeles, the nation's second largest school district, have now adopted one of the strictest policies restricting screen time in class. The policy passed by the Board of Education will ban screen use before second grade and limit screen time for older students. Utah and Alabama have passed laws aimed at limiting screen use in class. Mice are getting smarter. Researchers say the rodents are learning how to resist traditional pesticide treatments. ABC's Elizabeth Worthington.
10: A recent Rutgers University study found that mice are genetically evolving to become resistant to the poisons designed to kill them, also called rodenticides. The researchers looked at samples from New York City, Washington, D.C., New Jersey, and Philadelphia and its surrounding suburbs.
8: A recent study showed that 70% of mice sampled were mutating. 3 years after filing for bankruptcy, Bed Bath & Beyond is making a comeback, and the chain says it will still honor its old coupons. Chuck Sievertson, ABC News.
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15: 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Here's the forecast from the National Weather Service. Mostly sunny this afternoon, high 77. Increasing clouds tonight, low 55. Partly sunny tomorrow, a chance of showers and thunderstorms. High 81. Partly sunny Friday, a few showers and thunderstorms likely. High 81. 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

0: rising from the heart of the swamp, a beacon of truth is casting its light. 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
1: All right, 844-484-3872, 844-4 the USA. That's the way to join us today, from coast to coast, from sea to shining sea. It's a Wednesday, which means I want to welcome into the program the great Dan Bongino, the host of the Dan Bongino Show, heard on Rumble each morning, rumble.com, 10 a.m. Eastern, rumble.com/Bongino. Hello, Dan. Good to have you back with us, sir.
2: Yeah, I wish it wasn't the day after the communist takeover, you know, of New York City. I mean, you know, we talk about, like, you know, the evils coming and all. It's not going to at your door right now. I mean, I lost it on these idiots on the show today, the facilitators of these morons. It's like the evils here. Did you see? I don't know if you caught any of the shows this morning, but some of the supportive statements coming out of the group that Daria Lisa, lady who won New York 13, the primary last night for Congress, talking about eradicating Western civilization. To the listeners out there across the country, that's you. And then talk about the use of violence to do it. So, you know, the evil is here. And this today, if this isn't like a Paulette Revere kind of moment, we should be screaming in the streets. And I really don't know what else could you possibly need to hear?
1: I mean, she wants to stop enforcing laws, particularly immigration laws. She wants the borders to be wide open. She said it's her job to make Congress more Muslim, as if that has anything to do with being a member of Congress. You're supposed to represent your voters and actually fight to protect their constitutional rights. Nothing about that came out of her mouth.
2: Nothing. And the group, if you think I'm making this up too, folks, I encourage you, not that you would think that, I mean, you with a receipt show, but just in case you're a new listener, just look up, what is it, the Columbia University Apartheid Divestment Group, that this woman who won basically a congressional seat, it's a Democrat district, so she effectively, right, de facto won last night, a seat in the United States Congress. Not the New York House, the United States Congress, going to be legislating on your issues. She was the co-founder of a group calling for, in their words, not my words, not Vince's words, in their words, the eradication of Western civilization and encouraging Gaza, like the violence in Gaza, those tactics, to use those tactics here. I mean, this is a person who is calling for your eradication, you, your kids, your grandkids. I mean, this is, and to the facilitators, you know, on the left, who stood silent, you know, this is where you have to, I'd never vote for a Democrat in my life. I can't do it. However, to the people like Fetterman, who have been speaking up against this stuff, unfortunately, absent him and Gottheimer in the House, there were very few people calling this stuff out. And now watching the fake freak out, you know, Joe Scarborough and MSNBC, Donnie Deutsch and others, like, oh, you know, I think we may have a problem with the brand now. Now, are you kidding me? Like, now you think you have a problem? Jim, keep your hand on the button just in case. Now you think you have a problem? We have been warning you, me, Haley, pretty much everyone in the movement for years now that, listen, man, this is knocking at the door. When these people tell you who they are, listen to them. You don't need to take my word for it. Take their word for it.
1: And they're all agents of chaos. They to a T, every issue that they support is one that hurts the country. It's like, whether it's opening our borders or turning us into a gigantic welfare state, confiscating all of your wealth, attacking Jews, like literally every issue. It's like they just pick the wrong side of every single thing. And now they're being conferred power.
2: And Vince, this is what bothers me so much. I mean, you know, having spent well over a decade of my life, all in, 15 plus years, you know, NYPD, the Secret Service, the FBI, and law enforcement. I can't tell you how many times when you're looking these people in the face, these fanatic terrorist nuts who want to, quote, eradicate Western civilization, some iteration of this always comes out of their mouth every time. And it's the first we get the Saturday people, and then we get the Sunday people. And it reminds me of, you know, the infamous Niemöller quote about, you know, first they came for the communists, and they came for me at the end. They're coming for you now. If you think like this is about the Jews, well, yes, it's about the Jews, and that the Jews are always a convenient target for, you know, haters and the bigots and the zeros and life losers. However, it's really not about them. It's about you too. They're just an easy target for suckers and losers because it's been a generational pile-on. They're coming for you next. They live by that credo. They're telling, when they say they want to eradicate Western civilization, they don't say absent the United States, asterisk, we're only talking about Israel. They mean you.
1: Yes.
2: Think about the West. They'll eradicate Eastern civilization, too, anyone that gets in their way.
1: Yeah, and they think that we are totally unentitled to good things and that any goodness that we celebrate in America is unearned. It's really so poisonous. And it, from every level, even at a young age, they train these lefties into believing it, and suddenly they get power. And, you know, the president today, I want to ask you about the Save America Act fight that's going on as we speak, because, Dan, right now, President Trump has just arrived at the United States Senate, and he is throwing down. Not just with Democrats. He's throwing down with Senate Republicans in this luncheon today. He's expected to read them the Riot Act as he's demanding that they give him the Save America Act. Dan, perhaps you saw this, but in the last 2 hours here, he's declared he is not signing that big housing bill that Congress just sent over to him. He said, nope, not signing it at all. I didn't get the Save America Act. I need that first. I'm reminded, Dan, of why we love him so much. The guy really is willing to fight everybody for the agenda. What do you make of this?
2: Well, I didn't talk about this on my show today, but I hope I'm going to be able to get to it tomorrow, the Save America Act, because this is so important. A very well-connected but good and decent person up on the Hill. They're not that easy to find, but you know they're out there. There are people out there who still really care about the country. I was talking to him a couple of weeks. I don't think they'd mind me saying it. I'm not going to name names directly, but I will give you the gist of the conversation. It went like this. The Republican Senate leadership now, there are people in politics who are online too much, and there are people who are online too little. You've got to find a balance about what component of Twitter is real, what's bots, and whatever. You get the point. You're there a lot, as I am. However, there's a perception up on Capitol Hill amongst Republican leadership. I've heard this from very, very well-connected people involved in the fights daily, that this Save America Act is it's like an AstroTurf kind of thing, that there's really not a lot of public support for it. I said to this individual I was talking to, and he feels the opposite, but he feels like it's very important, just to be clear. But I said to him, my gosh, did they not read the room on this one? I've been doing this show since 2015. I have never seen an issue, maybe outside of the COVID vax mandate, where I've received as many emails, DMs, Instagram messages from people saying, Dan, please, like, help us in this fight. Do whatever you can. And I'm trying. I was not elected to office. I wish I could vote for it. But I think President Trump, he, as you've seen over his election victories, he has a unique way of putting his finger on the pulse of American politics. Yeah. I think he sees that this is very real and is one of few paths left to prevent the destruction of America by the Mamdani, Dari, Elisa, Chevalier crowd.
1: Yes. 100%. And, you know, Mike Lee said this week, he said, you know, that the Senate, there's only 27 weeks left in the year. The Senate's scheduled to be on recess for 16 of those. 16 of 27 weeks, meaning they only have 11 weeks of Senate business that they plan on doing at all anyway. And the president's saying, I'll tell you what, you better use that calendar to get some election integrity, because that's what the people need. We can't have a world, Dan, where we have the socialists taking power and no accountability among the voters.
2: I mean, think about this. You have two choices. Just imagine an electoral free and fair elections, constitutional republic fork in the road. You're at that right now. Yeah. One branch, you have what we just discussed, the Save America Act, which would almost guarantee you're always going to get a small degree of cheating by people who are just very clever at it. However, it's going to significantly make it more difficult to cheat in elections. So you have that road. That's the road sane people are on. The other road, you have the Dari, Alicia, Chevalier, the AOC, and Mamdani route, right? And the Mamdani route is this: wipe out the Electoral College, national popular vote, mass ballot harvesting, mail-in ballots mailed to everyone, whether you want them or not. I'm sorry to tell you, folks, I wouldn't say zero, but a close to zero chance the Republicans will ever win a national election again if we wipe out the Electoral College. Can you imagine California, which I don't think has yet figured out where Spencer Pratt is in the mayor's race. They're probably still counting votes.
1: Yeah.
2: Can you imagine California in a national popular vote election, if it was a sliver close election, waiting for 2 months for California to find more votes to pick the Democrat? That's what they want. You have to, there's a fork in the road right now. Yes. President Trump understands that, and I don't know why Republican leadership, this is one of those rare circumstances where they need to get online more and listen to the grassroots.
1: They definitely need to listen. I mean, I'll tell you, your audience, my audience, is the only thing anybody can talk about because they want their country back. On this issue of fraud, I do have to ask you about what the FBI is up to, too, this week, Dan. Of course, you were just the deputy director there, and I see Kash Patel out announcing this basically big DOJ announcement this week. They've busted 455 fraudsters across 45 states and territories in a lot of healthcare fraud schemes. The Trump administration says they picked up over $6.5 billion in these false claims being prosecuted here. And apparently a lot of these guys fled to foreign countries. Here's Cash explaining what they had to do just in the last week.
3: Last week, the FBI executed four FTOCs on four separate continents in 24 hours. We did this because we had the backing of the White House and the U.S. government and the Department of Justice to go out and apprehend criminals wherever they are. One such individual related to fraud was apprehended in Turkey thanks to the relationships and partnerships between Ambassador Tom Barrack and the Turkish government. Mr. Hilmi was arrested after perpetrating a multi-billion-dollar fraud in Turkey, apprehended and transferred back to the United States of America while he faced prosecution.
1: What's that like, Dan? It seems like a heavy lift. You got to work with these foreign countries to take people into custody, Turkey, Philippines. What does it take to get to this day?
2: Yeah, an FTOC is not easy. An FTOC is a foreign transfer of custody. It's when we go over and grab people overseas on the FBI planes and we bring them back. That's what we use the air fleet for, to grab a lot of these folks. They're not easy to do at all. They're a real pain in the butt. You've got to obviously get, you know, landing permission, cooperation from the foreign partner. Sometimes local courts get involved as well. Not only did Cash and the FBI pull off one FTOC, but they pulled off four FTOCs. And by the way, on these financial crimes cases, in my experience there, I don't know how many FTOCs I was involved in, maybe 5 or 10 or so. But on financial crimes cases that don't involve, you know, actual physical violence, it's very difficult. A lot of these countries are very hesitant to cooperate on cases like that. So that just shows you the gravity of the situation. The vice president led task force, AG Blanche right now acting, and Director Patel have taken this. And by the way, that Minnesota fraud case, I've been telling people all the time, that was one of the first things we worked on when we got in there. The Nick Shirley videos were great for bringing attention to it, but these cases have been going on for a really long time. And we indicted, I think it was like 100 people my second month there. It just didn't make the news because, thanks to the work of independent journalism, it wasn't on the top of people's minds like it is now. But this administration is definitely not screwing around. And the days of just, you know, government money going out the door with no accountability are unquestionably coming to a thankful end.
1: I like that description of FTOCs because that tells me they marshaled the biggest resources in the Trump administration to make this happen. And I'm thankful that they did. Dan, thank you. As always, you can find Dan 10 a.m. Eastern time, rumble.com/Bongino every single weekday. Thanks, Dan.
2: Thanks, Vince. Good to talk.
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1: The President of the United States just arrived at the United States Senate a few moments ago as I was chatting with our friend Dan. And here he is walking into the building, and you can hear him address the media for a moment. He's even asked at one point by a reporter, do you really care that much about the Save America Act? 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
3: Mr. President,
4: do you still have confidence in Leader Thune, sir?
1: No.
4: Are you going to sign the House of
1: Mr. President? Here he comes.
3: We're winning by a lot. Iran is making very big concessions. We'll see what happens, but it's been very, very, very powerful.
1: He said Iran, we're winning the war. They've made a bunch of concessions.

0: president and harumphing every so often. You've got bitter Bill Cassidy in the room with him. John Cornyn, who's all mad at President Trump for helping to throw him out of office. Of course, I give producer Jim a lot of credit for that because he voted against him. And then you've got people like Susan Collins, who we kind of have to put up with. That's the one seat we always say, we got to put up with Susan Collins, as crazy as she can be. I'd rather have her than the Nazi tattoo guy, so we'll go with Susan Collins this year. And then Lisa Murkowski, and is Mitch the Glitch McConnell back yet? Is he back in? I think he's still out. I think he's not doing well. He's had a bunch of medical treatments lately that have prevented him from doing the job that he doesn't really do when he's there anyway. So I don't know what's that all about. But President Trump believes in this. And Rick Scott apparently believes in it so much that he invited the president to the luncheon and didn't tell the leadership until after the president had accepted the invitation. I love that. Isn't that great? We're going to have Rick Scott on soon. I'm looking forward to that. I'm gonna try and get Rick Scott either back on the air here or with us on the podcast, one way or the other. I got to get the senator in. I'd be like, how did this come together? Tell me what happened inside of that room as the president delivered the ultimatum. Give me the Save America Act or nothing. More ahead on The Vince Show.
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5: Town of Dickinson Supervisor Michael Marinaccio is speaking out about safety issues at a motel that Broome County uses to house homeless individuals and families. Marinaccio told us he felt compelled to talk about ongoing concerns about the Hillside Inn and Suites on Old Front Street following this week's deadly fire at the Knights Inn in Endwell. The town supervisor called WNBF's talk program to discuss his concerns about the Hillside Inn. He said he believes a similar situation exists there, which location is also used by the county to provide housing for those in need. He said, I'm afraid that it could happen here. He noted there are more people who stay at the Hillside Inn than were at the Knights Inn at the time of Monday's fire. Marinaccio said he's concerned about putting so many unhoused people in the one place. He says he thinks it's creating a very unsafe and unhealthy environment. He also notes there have been lots of calls for law enforcement, whether it's the Broome County Sheriff's Office or state police, over the last few years. We have more details at our website, WNBF.com. Now the forecast from the National Weather Service. Mostly sunny this afternoon, high 77. Increasing clouds tonight, low 55. Partly sunny tomorrow with a chance of showers and thunderstorms, high 81. Partly sunny on Friday with a chance of showers and thunderstorms, high again, 81. 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I'm Bob Joseph reporting.
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4: Oh, to be a fly on the wall in that meeting. As President Trump meets with these Senate Republicans, the do-nothing Senate Republicans, who need to do something quickly or else they're going to lose their majority that's only there because of Trump voters. It's because of Trump voters. That's why they have a majority in the Senate right now. They are so decadent. Unbelievable. President Trump said yesterday that John Thune needs to be a leader. He was asked about this. And here he is. He's being kind about it. But he said, you know, his job is to be a leader. He needs to lead these guys and pass the Save America Act.
5: The Senate Majority Leader, John Thune, has told you many times he doesn't believe that they have the vote.
6: That's what being a leader is about. You know, he's a leader. John's a leader. That's what being is a leader about. Look, we have to be able to get proof of citizenship when you vote. Otherwise, we don't have elections. We have to be able to get voter ID. So John is a leader, and hopefully he can get the votes.
4: He needs to be a leader. Now, the president, I think, is still being very frustratingly nice to John Thune, but he's the president. I'm not. His strategies tend to work out better than mine, so I'll trust him on this. But it does drive you crazy, doesn't it? It's like, come on, throttle the guy already. He deserves it. But he's not yet. He's like, look, he just needs to be a leader. I'm working with John. So we'll see what happens. See, they're in the room. Mike Lee, of course, one of the heroes of our story. He was on with the fellows over at the Charlie Kirk program, Andrew Colvin and Blake Neff, describing what needs to be done here. He says it's time for the Senate to use unconventional tactics to get this done. Now, again, these are available to them in the rules. They're traditional tactics. They just haven't been used very frequently in recent days.
7: I would imagine that those who speak out one way or another on this tomorrow in that meeting with President Trump and Senate Republicans will self-identify. That's often how it ends up working.
4: Yes.
7: But look, regardless of who speaks in which direction, I do think it's important to recognize a couple of things. First of all, as you point out, it's not an easy situation. I grasp the fact that we don't have 60 votes. I fully get that. I also get that in many circumstances, that signals that it's not something that we're likely to get past. This is a rather unique opportunity, though, where number one, our election security requires us to take aggressive action. Number two, we've got a bill that is really popular among Americans. Like three out of four American voters, Democrats and Republicans combined, support measures like this one. And they want that done. Number three, it gets more popular over time, more popular as it's debated, especially because the Democrats' arguments against it don't land. I have yet to hear a legitimate argument against them.
8: They're so empty.
7: It's so empty. And so I'm not purporting to claim that this would be easy. I'm not purporting even to claim that I know exactly how this would turn out. What I am saying is, in this rare moment, I think it would benefit all of us, particularly Senate Republicans, to stand up for the American people and to use some unconventional tactics to try to get this passed.
4: I mean, I guess if you think about it, really, these aren't conventional tactics. It's just have the Senate debate. They just haven't, they're a bit rusty on that particular skill because they never do it. They don't debate. They don't debate. Instead, Washington devises betrayals of the American people behind closed doors and then quickly passes them before you have a chance to even really reckon with what they just did to you. Nancy Pelosi's all old. You got to pass the bill to find out what's in it. What? Pass the bill to find out what's in it. I don't remember that from Schoolhouse Rock. It was a little different back then. Pass the bill to find out what's in it. Well, here's the wild thing about this bill. We know what's in it. We've read the legislation. We're obsessed with it. And we're ready for you to pass it. What a healthy thing that would be. And Mike Lee is not asking for something extra constitutional. He's asking for something that is constitutional. Debate the damn bill. Start it. Start. Well, you might not be able to end it. Okay. Start it. Start it. We'll get to ending it when we get to the end. Right now, we're at the beginning. Start the debate. What a novel idea. I can't believe the president of the United States has to waste valuable time to bring that message to the United States Senate. Can you believe the fact that he has to even go over there to do that? What a colossal waste of his time. But he finds it very valuable. Now, granted, it is a valuable exercise of his time. But it's ridiculous that it had to get to this level. This isn't a complex piece of legislation. And you got Democrats who are still lying about it. They're not going to be any help whatsoever. Dick Durbin can't even find his birth certificate, which means, you know, let's preclude Dick Durbin from voting. If this legislation passes and every American's voting franchise is protected except for Dick Durbin, it'll be an even bigger win.
9: Instead, people will need to provide birth certificates or passports or similar documentation that denotes one's citizenship. So how many of us know where you're going to find your original birth certificate? I think it's upstairs in a box in the closet, in my case, but I haven't seen it in a long time.
4: Okay. All right, fine. You don't get the vote. Sorry, Dick. Everybody else can vote, not you. You're out. You're out. I'm happy with that outcome. It's so stupid. And the birth certificate thing is about registering to vote. You don't have to show your birth certificate when you vote. That's a lie the left keeps bandying about. If they had real objections to the legislation that were grounded in truth, they wouldn't have to lie about it. How can you show your birth certificate every time you vote? You don't have to. You just have to show your state ID. You have to prove you are who you say you are when you cast your ballot. It's a simple thing. A lot of states already asked for that. They're already required under the law. We're just going to have it nationwide. And yes, that is in the Constitution. Both the states and the federal government can author election laws. It's crystal clear in the Constitution how this works, which is, and we're not asking for big rule changes, just important ones at the federal level. So Dick Durbin and the Democrats keep lying about this. Although I'm not sure if Chuck Schumer was lying that 25 million people could be kicked off the voting rolls if it passes. You heard him say that? Chuck Schumer said 25 million people would be kicked off the voting rolls if the Save America Act passes. He did not use the expression Americans. He never said Americans. He said people, which I find very interesting. Is it possible that 25 million people? Here he is. This was Chuck Schumer. He was on the network Miz Now. Trying to scaremonger about this, but in fact, he made me want the Save America Act even more.
10: Senate Majority Leader, and he's saying all of that because the Republicans in the Senate are not trying to push through his bill to to restrict voting in this country.
8: Well, that's right. This is this horrible thing to say.
4: Horrible.
8: One of the worst, most anti-election democracy things that's ever been proposed. They say it's, oh, it's all.
4: By the way, that's like the entire history of the Democrat Party, being opposed to voters participating in elections in the United States. They're the Jim Crow laws people. They're the poll taxes people. They're the literacy test people. They're the people. It's the party of slavery, for God's sakes. The idea, oh, we're really about enfranchising people our entire history. Oh, please spare us. This is the most anti-voter thing ever. No, actually, it's the civil rights legislation of our time. It protects the voting franchise for American citizens, not just generic people.
8: Democracy things that's ever been proposed. They say it's, oh, it's all about ID, voter ID. It's not. They will remove 25 million people off the rolls.
4: People.
8: Why? Because they'll require under this act, which is not going to pass, and we're not going to let it pass. We've defeated in court. I was a lead plaintiff in the decision to do that. We've refused to give them the votes that they would want for this. We never will. What it does is it says every
4: state will never vote for election integrity. 25 million people could be removed from the voting rolls. Yes, this is a little discussed feature, but a very important one. It should be right up there next to the evidence that you're an American citizen when you register to vote. Show your birth certificate and showing your ID when you actually cast your ballot. It cleans up the voting rolls. The legislation would remove, you ready for this? Non-citizens from the voting rolls. Well, Vince, non-citizens aren't supposed to be on the voting rolls. I know. That's the problem. Non-citizens would be removed. And Chuck Schumer says that could amount to 25 million people. That's in a country of just over 300 million. We're talking, Chuck Schumer's estimate is nearly 10% of the voting rolls in the United States are fraudulent. And he's trying to use that as an excuse for why not to pass the Save America Act.
8: Eight. Send your election rolls not to the Justice Department or the voting division, but to the Department of Homeland Security, where Musk and Doge and Vote have installed an algorithm that determines whether you're legitimately right to vote or not. The algorithm is a fix. It'll knock 20 million people, 30 million people off the rolls, and they don't tell you. So, Mr. Lawrence,
4: well, they should. Everyone, they should be bragging about it. 30 million ineligible people, non-citizens, illegal aliens, will be removed from the voting rolls. Chuck Schumer's advertising it on Ms. Now to their viewer.
8: Donald could show up at the same voting place he showed up every so often, shown his same ID. Sorry, you're not on the rolls anymore, sir. Well, what do I do about it? Next week, go to the Board of Elections. Trump knows he will lose the election. He said it because he has created such chaos and because we Democrats have shown what we're for and the contrast between what we're for and he's for, and is such a contrast. And so he's got to fix it. We're not letting them do it.
4: So this is the projection, of course. Oh, Trump is trying to rig the election, says Chuck Schumer. It's Trump's the one who's fixing it. Trump is fixing it. This is the left's pattern. It's the left that removes Donald Trump from the ballot in Colorado and Maine. It's the left that tries to put this man in prison, takes his mugshot, broadcasts it to the world, thinks it's going to hurt him. It helps him in the end. It's hilarious. The left that does this. The left that tries to foreclose on your ability to find out what's actually going on. It's the left that deceives you about the text of legislation that all of us can read and that is widely popular. It's the left that'll lie to you about the contents of Hunter Biden's laptop and tell you it's Russian disinformation. It's the left that will lie to you about the circumstances of the 2016 election that President Trump won it fair and square, defeated one of the single most unpopular presidential candidates in American history. They say it was collusion with Russia. It's the left that will bring in illegal aliens by the tens of millions. Some might even say 30 million, 25 million, perhaps, in order to pad the numbers in the Electoral College and congressional seats. It's the left that will stuff ballot boxes. It's the left that will take advantage of old people to ballot harvest in places like California. It's the left that will pay off homeless people on Skid Row to vote for Democrats like Karen Bass. It's the left that is subverting American elections. It's the left that has never led a never-ending attack on the rights of Black Americans to vote throughout the history of that party. It's the left. And so when Chuck Schumer gets on national television, like, Donald Trump wants to fix the election, it's projection. It's misdirection. It's meant to keep you from looking at him and the party that's causing so much chaos in the country. The president's got a really important meeting today with these Republican senators. Let's hope they come to their senses. More ahead on The Vince Show.
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11: They want to tear down the Democratic establishment and reshape it in their own form.
12: Right, and reshape America as they do it, right? Because the two really foundational points of the Republican Party and Democrat Party, at least when I was growing up, is that we loved America. And when you talk to some of these candidates, they don't share those viewpoints. They don't support America. They don't support our allies.
11: Now, no, one of them said she wanted to dry her hands on the American flag.
12: She said she did dry her hands with the American flag.
13: And, you know, the people chanting in that video about Hakeem Jeffries, they're a bunch of cowards, because even Mamdani took his ball and went home when it came time to challenge Hakeem Jeffries. They stood down.
12: They're
13: they
12: cowards,
13: didn't even do
12: but
13: that.
12: But they're cowards who vote.
13: We'll see how tough they are when they want committees to sit on. We'll see how tough they are when they want to sit on a committee.
12: They seem tougher than everyone
13: else. And it's up to Hakeem Jeffries to decide which one.
11: You know, Tsar Nicholas probably thought that everything was great for a while. Thanks, y'all. Appreciate it.
12: Thanks, guys.
11: All right, President Trump on Capitol Hill right now.
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1: You know, this World Cup, Jim, I thought that I would see the United States playing all the time. 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
0: Turn it up so all the liberals around you finally hear some common sense. 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
0: Vince Coladay.

You see this thing about the left is always engaged in random conspiracy theories about Trump. Completely random. There was a science outlet called Stat News, a decade of reporting from the frontiers of health and medicine. And they wrote a speculative piece this week about someone who had been given an experimental drug from a company called Eli Lilly. And this experimental drug apparently was given to a 79-year-old under the Compassionate Use Program. And so one person has access to this experimental drug. They were 79 years old earlier this year, a man. And so guess what the left concluded? It's Trump. Trump has an experimental drug right now because he has some sort of devastating illness. That's what's going on, and that's why this is...

0: Trump is dying, you see, and he's got this drug, and everybody's now speculating on the left all over Blusky that this is what's happening. And the White House yesterday had to knock all of this down and say, this is stupid. This is unserious, said Kush Desai, one of the spokesmen for the White House. This application was not for the president. This, it's like, this is, it, but it hasn't stopped Ted Rue from suggesting that he's getting a special drug. Here he is today. He loves left-wing conspiracy theories.
1: Thank you, Chairman Aguilar. Inflation is up. Grocery prices are up. Utility costs are up. Housing prices are up. We have a bipartisan housing bill that both the Congress and Senate passed. There was supposed to be a

0: big signing ceremony today in the Capitol, and then all of a sudden, Donald Trump decides he's not coming to sign the bill. Well, why is that? Did he wake up on the wrong side of the bed? Is he unable to stay awake today?
1: This is making
0: What's
1: it up.
0: Causing him to chicken out again? Is it Taco Wednesday? Or is it side effects from a drug? We don't know. This erratic behavior of the president is very concerning. He has trouble staying awake at multiple White House events.
1: He's just making things up.
0: And cabinet meetings. He has clearly some weakness in one of his arms. He's got swelling in his hands.
1: Dr. Rue.
0: The White House needs to come clean. What we know is his report saying that one person in America got this special new drug. It's a 79-year-old person who's very high profile. And this drug can only be given to someone under the compassionate use provision.
1: And Ted Rue assumes it's Trump, even though the White House already said it wasn't. And statistically, it's impossible.
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7: ABC News, I'm Chuck Sievertson. It's unclear whether international weapons inspectors will be able to monitor and access damaged nuclear sites in Iran. President Trump has said Iran is willing to allow them, but Iran has rejected that. Secretary of State Marco Rubio.
8: Look, obviously, anytime you enter into a negotiation, it's a process of give and take. This is a temporary measure. It's for 60 days. And as a result, we expect them to live up to the commitments they made.
7: Rubio today in Kuwait City. President Trump canceled today's signing of a bipartisan affordable housing bill. The president on social media said he'll sign it only if Congress passes the Save America Act. The bill passed with a veto-proof margin in Congress, so lawmakers could pass it again into law on their own. A federal judge today barred Trump from implementing a proof of citizenship requirement to vote. Israel denying a claim by a UN-commissioned independent panel that Israel is deliberately shooting children in Gaza and is committing genocide. This is ABC News. Bill Gates says Jeffrey Epstein tried to use his sex life against him in a transcript newly released by the House investigation into the accused sex offender. ABC's Aaron Katursky.
9: Gates acknowledged he had three extramarital affairs, and when Epstein learned about two of them from a mutual acquaintance, he said Epstein began working to use information about my infidelities. The committee asked Gates about photos from the Epstein files showing him with women. Gates responded he did not know them. He said Epstein asked me to take a photo with one of his assistants, which I did.
7: We're hearing from a paddleboarder followed by a great white shark off the coast of Santa Barbara, California on Father's Day weekend. Robert Kagan says his niece, Kayla, paddled nearby at the time.
10: There's like a moment of like, it becomes real, especially when I saw the shark. As soon as I saw the shark, I just started telling Kayla, like, I'm not going to tell you what I saw. Just go back to shore.
7: Chuck Sievertson, ABC News.
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7: 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Here's the forecast from the National Weather Service. Mostly sunny this afternoon, high 77, increasing clouds tonight, low 55, partly sunny tomorrow, a chance of showers and thunderstorms, high 81, partly sunny Friday, a few showers and thunderstorms likely, high 81. 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

0: rising from the heart of the swamp, a beacon of truth is casting its light. From sea to shining sea, The Vince Show. 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
1: Okay, 844-484-3872, 844 for the USA. That's the way to join us today, from coast to coast, from sea to shining sea. We've got more breaking news as some details are coming out from inside of this meeting between President Trump and these Republican senators right now. Now, this is, you know, take it for what it's worth. Ain't worth much, because this comes to us from Ms. Now. This is the psycho network that serves the left. But there's a reporter over there by the name of Michael Schnell. It's a female, Michael with a Y. And Michael says the following. Inside the Senate Republican lunch with Trump, Senator Bill Cassidy, bitter Bill just got fired by the voters of Louisiana. Senator Bill Cassidy confronted President Trump over the Iran Memorandum of Understanding. A source familiar with the lunch conversation tells Ms. Now. Cassidy was yelling at Trump, the source said. The source says Trump also went after Senator Dave McCormick of Pennsylvania for missing yesterday's war powers vote, which was successful 48-50. This is the Senate trying to attack the president's ability to prosecute the war in Iran. Worth noting, says Michael, McCormick was with Trump at the Pennsylvania rally yesterday afternoon, and that his vote would not have made a difference because Mitch McConnell was absent because for medical reasons, apparently. McConnell not at the work, not at the Senate. So, but this is the big takeaway here. Not really the Dave McCormick thing as much as, okay, so Bill Cassidy is yelling at the president of the United States for trying to secure a peace in the Middle East. Just in case you're wondering, to what extent do Republican senators all have their eye on the ball? Some of them still don't, despite the fact that Bill Cassidy was just taken to the woodshed by voters in Louisiana for having his eye off the ball. You think maybe he would learn some life lessons through that process. Nope. No, apparently he's yelling at the president. Again, take it with a massive grain of salt. This is a Ms. Now report. But we'll find out more soon enough about what was happening, what has been happening inside of that room. A Republican senator telling Fox that President Trump's meeting right now is, quote, lively. Lively. What I know what that means. There are some pitched voices. There's some shouting going on, and I can't even imagine. Oh, man, I tell you what, Jim, I wish we could be there for it. I wish we could see the whole thing. I wish this was like one of those meetings with Chuck and Nancy. Remember the good old days when Chuck and Nancy would go over to the White House and President Trump would have the cameras inside the Oval Office as he read them the riot act? That would be wonderful. Well, again, we'll get more intel soon enough on this as the president has to deal with this garbage. He's been making a bunch of announcements, as he so often does, all over Truth Social about how he threw the brakes on this housing bill today that he was going to sign into law. He's like, yeah, I'm not doing that. We're getting the Save America Act first. That's what I want. This is driving Congress absolutely crazy today. But he's had some real doozies in the last 24 hours. He had 6 hours ago, he was writing about the fact that Dan Goldman just lost. You know, Dan Goldman up in New York, he lost to a full-blown anti-Semitic socialist. So Goldman is out. The party's revolution is coming for its own establishment figures. And here's what the president wrote. He goes, even though he tried unsuccessfully to prosecute me, and despite the fact that he is a major slimeball, I feel sorry for former Congressman Dan Goldman. He's wandering aimlessly, together with the former husband of the great Kellyanne Conway, through a large field of Democrat communists, trying so hard to find his way. A very sad finish for a man who has no clue and never did. President DJT. That's a touching message. Isn't that nice? That's a framer for Dan Goldman. He should print that out. See if the president will sign it for him. He probably will. You also heard him mention George Conway in there. George Conway, lunatic guy, spends all of his time attacking President Trump, including when his wife, Kellyanne Conway, his former wife, was actually working for the president. Her lunatic husband was attacking President Trump nonstop. And he just lost his campaign. He got a whopping 6.07% of the vote in the Democrat primary in New York's 12th congressional district yesterday. So another embarrassing defeat for George Conway in his life. He fell over 30 points behind New York State Assemblyman Micah Lasher. And he had launched a bid in January, and he just got destroyed. He got utterly destroyed. And President Trump, it was merciless about this. He goes, "Wow, Mr. Kellyanne Conway, a Trump deranged loser at the highest level, is getting absolutely crushed in the primaries tonight." He wrote this, of course, last night. "He'll end up at about 5% of the vote in a rather weak field of young and aggressive communists. No wonder his husband dumped him like a dog," the president wrote. "This is a truly unattractive person, both inside and out. Have a nice life, George!" Exclamation point. Yeah, I would advise you not to cross the president of the United States, unless you want this treatment on Truth Social. Again, I can't wait to see what he does with these Senate Republicans after he's done with them. Of course, we're working on getting you some insight from inside of the room too, over the days ahead. I'm going to find out what happened in that room with the president today. You know, they've been upset about a lot of things. A lot. In fact, John Thune was asked about his frustrations with the president. "Tell me about your frustrations with the president." And here's what he said just in the last 24 hours.
2: "Your frustrations with the president about how he handled Pfizer, about how he handled Jay Clayton, dealing with the fund for the rioters. Do you have to express to the president some of your frustration with him, the idea that he's been jerking the Senate around the past couple of weeks?"
3: "Look, we have very candid conversations. I am very direct with the president. I shoot straight with him and vice versa. And, we at times have differences of opinion. But I think the important thing is the issues that really matter to the future of this country and to the American people, we have been united on. And we continue, as we move forward, to look for those opportunities where this team can pull together, House, Senate, and President and his team in the White House, on issues that are going to make this country safer and stronger and more prosperous. And so the conversations that we have about those issues are regular. And yes, and sometimes we have differences of opinion, but the one thing that we all agree on is we have an alignment of incentives. And as I said before, that's to keep the country safe, to put more money in the pockets of the American people, and to give them better opportunities to get ahead."
1: Notice that list of things, that series he shared with you at the end, did not include the words election integrity. Never came up. We're aligned on the things that really matter. How patronizing is that? On the small stuff, we've got some divisions of opinion. But on the stuff that really matters, we're on the same page. Hello, the Save America Act is the thing that really matters. Election integrity really matters. Let's pretend for a moment that John Thune has been pushing aggressively behind the scenes for this. Why wouldn't he just say that? You know, every day I'm asking for status updates from our conference. I want to know what's going on, why this isn't passed yet. I'm fighting very aggressively for this. In fact, as we enter into the next year, in the event that we don't get the Save America Act passed this year, I'm going to need some backup in the United States Senate so we can make it priority one in the new Congress. You know what I mean? You would think that that's what he would do. Like, he would be making his pitch right now for why he should continue to be the leader of the Senate Republicans, regardless of the outcome. He's not even doing that. He's not even attempting to. On the stuff that really matters, we're in alignment. But the little stuff, you know, like implicitly, the Save America Act, not really. There's some differences of opinion. We have candid conversations. That's a euphemism for I'm constantly telling him to stop. Stop it. But the president treats him nicely. So now these guys are battling it out. It's a lively conversation, reportedly, behind closed doors right now at this Senate lunch. And they're mad at the president for a bunch of reasons. So the Save America Act, that's one. They hate election integrity, apparently. Idiots. They also hate that the president tried to establish, his administration did, the DOJ, the Anti-Weaponization Fund. Do you remember that story? The $1.776 billion fund for Americans who've been hurt by their own government. Remember, it was Senate Republicans who threw a crap fit over it. They went ballistic. How can you take care of American citizens? Never mind the fact that these senators, a bunch of them, voted to give themselves $500,000 each because the government spied on their communications. That didn't come to pass because the House stopped it. But the Senate was all for it. Oh, we need damages. We need damages when the government abuses us. What about the American people? A simple fund, $1.776 billion, and you go ballistic over it. What else are they upset about? They're upset that the president wants security funding for the east wing of the White House, that he's trying to build a state-of-the-art presidential bunker and medical facility to protect the executive branch of the government. That you're going crazy over that? They're upset about a lot. They're upset that John Cornyn just got fired. They're upset that Bill Cassidy just got fired. They're upset that Tom Alina was about to be fired. They're upset about all of that. They're upset about this guy, Bill Pulte, the acting director of National Intelligence. Man, they're really upset about him. Why are they so upset about him? What's the problem with Bill Pulte? Bill Pulte, whose job it is to clean up the intel community, to fire people. You ready for an update on what Bill Pulte's up to? I've got one for you. Very positive signs from Bill Pulte. Stand by. So much more to get to all ahead on The Vince Show.
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1: Turn it up so all the liberals around you finally hear some common sense. 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
2: More reports that apparently it's chaos right now in the Republican meeting with the President of the United States at the Senate. And apparently President Trump and Bill Cassidy are going at it. I've got whatever details are emerging all ahead coming up on the Vince Show. 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
2: Yeah, the summary here, this is from a Semaphore reporter, Burgess Everett, who says that the, quote, the Senate GOP meeting with Trump is not going well. A total cluster, one person said. Trump is mad about the War Powers Resolution passing yesterday, and he and Cassidy are going after each other. Okay, so now multiple reporters claiming that they've got sources inside the room who are relaying that Bill Cassidy is causing a stink in the room, and the president is not suffering it. So those two are going at each other. I think some good can come of this, Jim. I realize that it's not good that these Senate Republicans continue to be stubborn and to not do the bare minimum for us. What is good is that the president is going to be out of to give. He's gonna leave this room, and he's just gonna open fire. Don't you think? We'll see. I kind of get the feeling that that's what we're going to see, but hold tight for that. I told you about Bill Pulte. He's over at the Director of National Intelligence right now, the acting director. And this is another cause for the Republicans, the establishment Republicans in the Senate, to be upset. But he's already apparently firing a lot of people. Did you know that he's already taken 50 people out of their jobs? You know about this? CBS reports over 50 people have already lost their jobs under Bill Pulte as Director of National Intelligence. Now, not everybody is entirely without a job. He fired 6 people, and he sent 45 of them back to their home agencies. You know, in the Office of Director of National Intelligence, they have a lot of these people are on loan from other agencies. Like, for instance, the CIA, they'll send people to work in the Director of National Intelligence's office. Bill Pulte's just getting rid of them, just throwing them out. Just over 50 career and political intelligence staff at the Office of DNI have been removed from their roles since Bill Pulte became the agency's acting director on Friday. 6 career and political intelligence staff were terminated, and 45 were sent back to their home agencies, according to 3 sources familiar with the personnel moves. Among those who was pushed out was William Ruger, cool name, the deputy director of national intelligence for mission integration. Sources with direct knowledge told CBS. Ruger was placed on administrative leave, 2 of the sources said. He led, quote, the IC's collaborative integration efforts and primary intelligence support to policymakers through the presidential's daily brief and the National Intelligence Council, according to the agency's website. Oh, so that's a pretty important job. He's a traffic cop for what kind of intel actually makes it to the president of the United States. if he's involved.

0: out of there in no time. And here he is, just a day or so on the job, already firing a bunch of people. And you know, the other mandate he has is elections. President Trump wants all of the government secrets about the state of our elections to be released. And he said Bill's the guy to do it. Boy, I think we have another theme, Jim. Senate Republicans constantly fighting back against credible elections. We got to clean this up. President Trump is currently attempting to do that very thing. More ahead on The Vince Show.
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1: State police continue to maintain a 24/7 presence at the scene of that tragic fire in Andwell. The fire at the Knights Inn on East Main Street early Monday left six people dead. One person, 24-year-old Tyler Russell, has been arrested. He's charged with arson and manslaughter in connection with the fire. The remains of the motel on East Main Street are considered a crime scene, so it still is taped off, and there are state troopers present on the entire site around the clock to keep anybody from getting close to the property or any potential evidence. Stay with WNBF for the latest information on the investigation into the deadly fire at the Knights Inn in Andwell. We also have more information on our website, WNBF.com. Here's the forecast from the National Weather Service. Mostly sunny this afternoon, high 77. Increasing clouds tonight, low 55. Partly sunny tomorrow, a chance of showers and thunderstorms, mainly in the afternoon, high 81. Partly sunny on Friday with a few showers, a high 78. I'm Bob Joseph, WNBF News.
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3: 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And let's hear what you have to say. The Vince Show.
4: You watching any of this World Cup at all, Jim? A little bit?
5: I am.
4: Yeah?
5: Yes.
4: You know, we've got another game coming up. The United States this week is coming up. Was it on Friday? We've got a game?
5: Thursday.
4: And, was it Thursday? Okay, cool. Well, I'll check that out. I like America. Big fan of America.
5: Against Turkey.
4: Is it? And we're still calling it Turkey, right? We're not changing it to Turkey yay.
5: No, we're not.
4: Why would I say yay about Turkey? I like America.
5: Yes.
4: it's funny. Yesterday, I went out to a bar for dinner. Yes, because I'm a drunk, obviously. No, I went. My wife was out with a friend for dinner, and my darling daughter is off at a wonderful camp right now. So I decided to go to dinner last night. I was like, oh, where am I going to go? I grabbed a pizza and a beer, and I was like, that's a perfect way to spend. What was it? Tuesday night. I got a pizza and a beer. I'm sitting at this bar. I'm watching this England versus Ghana game. Now, I don't watch soccer often enough to know precisely how this is all supposed to operate. But my impression was, aren't the English like really into soccer? Like really, really into soccer. That's their thing. So much so they have an entirely different name for the sport. They're trying to force the rest of us to use it. And I'm watching this and they're playing Ghana. And I thought, isn't England supposed to destroy Ghana? What happened? So the game goes for 90 minutes and it ends as the Brits say, nil nil, 0-0. What? Am I wrong about this, Jim? Isn't England supposed to have its way with Ghana, or is Ghana just like an extraordinarily good soccer team? What was I watching?
5: No, England should have dominated.
4: That's what I thought. I saw the France Iraq game the other day. With Mbappe? That guy's good. That guy's really good. Mbappe.
5: He's super.
4: He was really good. And in fact, he was like just toying with everybody on the field. He was taking trick shots. He was just like, let me see if I can make this one, like from halfway across the field. And they were just letting him do whatever he wants. That's what I thought England versus Ghana was going to be, but no. Anyway, that's your soccer update for the week. 0-0. It's very frustrating. A match, they call it a match. It goes for 90 minutes, not a single score.
5: Sort of. I mean, they kind of just decide when it ends, don't they? You know,
4: that's the other thing.
5: We're just going to add 3 minutes, 6 minutes, whatever.
4: Allison said that to me the other day. The game was supposed to be over. I think it was the France game or something. And I was like, yeah, it's not over yet. Like, you see that little plus sign? That's generically when it's going to end. It's in that vicinity, and there's going to be another 5 or 6 minutes of the. She's like, "What? That's how?" Yeah, I was like, "I don't." You would have thought they would have come up with a system so you could actually know when the end of the game is, but no, it'll just keep going. Whatever. But anyway, we're rooting on the United States of America. People keep telling me there's no chance they can't win. Well, whatever. America's history is defying the odds, so let's see what we can do. I'm rooting on the great men's team playing in this World Cup. And I just saw that the president is going to be a part of the presentation ceremony for the World Cup trophy now. That's been officially announced. You see that, Jim? That the president is going to be a part of it, which I'm not shocked by because he's really excited about these big sporting events and being a part of them, which is a tremendous amount of fun. We've got the Olympics coming up. We've got the World Cup, America 250. I am really happy to have a great master of ceremonies to watch over all of that in the president of the United States. So that's pretty cool to see. Speaking of the president, he did just leave that meeting with the Senate Republicans. Now, this is, again, remember, all of the reporting from inside of the room is chaos. The Bill Cassidy screaming at President Trump, reading him the riot act, going after these Senate Republicans. So now let's get the summary directly from the president himself. What does he have to say about the lively meeting he just left?
2: A really great meeting, and we're very proud of the party. We like our leader. We like everybody really in the room. I don't like a few people, but that's okay. I think you know who they are. But I'll give you that information someday. But for the most part, we have a really well-unified party. And
4: there's some people I don't like. Maybe I'll give you that information someday. All right, you want some of the atmospherics? I'll tell you who's in the frame. So standing next to the president of the United States, to his right, you've got Rick Scott. He's the Florida Republican senator who invited President Trump to this meeting in the first place. So there's Rick Scott. Right to Rick Scott's right shoulder, Mike Lee. So Mike Lee and Rick Scott standing alongside the president. To his left, actually, this makes a lot of sense, just in terms of describing everything. To the president's left, John Barrasso, the majority whip, standing next to him. And then John Thune standing next to Barrasso. That's appropriate. So all these guys come out with the president. The president says some nice things. Well, you know, it was good. It was a good meeting. We have great Republicans. I don't like a few people, but I'll tell you about that someday. I don't think someday is far away, by the way. I think someday could be today. I think someday is probably going to be on Truth Social. I would venture a guess. But the president just squared off with these guys. And apparently Bill Cassidy's freak out had a lot to do with Iran. Andrew Desiderio is a punch bowl reporter. We've cited him before. He does a lot of reporting for the establishment guys. And he says Trump and Cassidy just went at each other over Iran during the Senate Republican lunch, per a source in the room. Trump was interrupting Cassidy as Cassidy was calling the war a blunder, interrupting. I love the construction of this. Other senators tried to jump in, but Cassidy and Trump kept going back and forth, the source said. So Cassidy was throwing a fit. He's accusing Trump of all sorts of nonsense. I guarantee it. And the reality is with this Iran stuff, we've gotten a lot of updates on it. And it's just everyone just needs to settle the hell down. We don't have a deal with Iran. We have a memorandum of understanding. They're negotiating a deal. The president's working on it. He's got Vice President Vance working on it. Marco Rubio, just the Secretary of State, just spoke about it yesterday and today, for that matter, and said people should read the MOU. Just read it. He's telling people to calm down and read the actual language because it does things like prevent Iran from funding terror proxies. Listen to Marco Rubio.
6: Concerns to allies here in the region.
7: Well, that most certainly will come up in these conversations. And there are items outside the MOU that are certainly going to be covered, but that's one that will have to be covered. It'll be discussed. I think a careful reading of the MOU will see that when you talk about, for example, a complete and end of hostilities in the entire region, well, that's not possible. You can't have the end of hostilities and conflicts in the region as long as Iranian proxies are launching missiles and drones from Iraq and are participating in terrorism like Hamas did and like Hezbollah did. So I do think it's covered by the MOU. And it is an issue that will be gotten to at the appropriate time in these negotiations.
4: It's covered. So all the worrying, all the attacking the president over this, Marco Rubio is telling people, calm down. This is addressed. And we don't trust words. We don't even trust the Iranians at all. We trust actions. Rubio was asked about the fact that the Iranians want to charge tolls in the Strait of Hormuz. He goes, that's not happening. It's not happening. We're going to make sure it doesn't happen.
8: About Hormuz, if possible, can the U.S. and allies, can they guarantee navigation, freedom of navigation in the state?
9: Well, that's the law. It's an international waterway. No country is allowed to charge tolls or fees on an international waterway. That's existing international law. That's the way it is in international waterways all over the world, and that's the way we expect it'll be here. So I don't think we have anybody to convince around here in that regard. I think all the countries in this region would agree with us.
4: Marco Rubio just made further remarks on this subject. He was asked about this. He goes, look, if Iran is ready to make an actual deal, we'll be open to that. But note, we don't have a deal with Iran. Anybody who says we have a deal is misleading you. That's not what this is. We're in a negotiating phase to see if we can get one. Here's Secretary Rubio a moment ago.
10: Is that sort of, in any way, shape, or form, complicating this negotiation?
9: No. No, what the president stated is very clear. We expect them to keep their, they want to get into a negotiation, we'll do a negotiation. If they make commitments at the negotiation, they need to keep them. If they don't keep them, the president has multiple options at his disposal. That includes sanctions and includes other things. So I think the president's been clear.
4: Like dropping bombs on their forehead. Remember the president saying that?
9: If we're going to get a deal, it has to be a real deal and it has to be a good deal. If Iran wants to make a good and real deal, the United States is open to that. If they're not, then, of course, the president has options. We want this to work out. We hope it works out. But if it doesn't, the president knows what his options are. And I'm not, that's all I'll say about it.
4: So right now. J.D. Vance has been saying this over and over. Over and freaking over again. Yeah, some skulls are too thick to penetrate. As Marco Rubio's trying, he's trying. He was asked today about whether or not there's enough unity within Iran in order for this to be successful, because you got a lot of terrorists there, extremist forces. And he just said, look, I can't tell you what their internal structures are. It doesn't even matter. It's all about action.
11: Is more reasonable than the one that preceded it? Are they easier to deal with? And are they unified now? Are they providing unified?
9: Well, I'm not going to comment on their internal structures and whether they're unified or not unified, because it doesn't matter. What matters is what they do or they don't do. They either do the things they claim and agreed to do, or they don't. And if they do it, then great, we'll keep moving forward. And if they don't, the president's been clear about what's going to happen and what could happen.
4: Is that clear enough? I don't know. Where's the confusing part in all of this? I don't think that's confusing at all. Secretary Rubio, very clear about this. J.D. Vance, very clear about all this. The president of the United States, very clear. In fact, the president yesterday was responding to Ted Cruz's criticisms, which, of course, emanate from his presidential ambitions, which is why he's picking this moment to attack the president, trying to create some division in terms of the public perception. So he's like, hey, pick something different. Don't go with the Trump people anymore. Go with a different path. Here's President Trump responding to this yesterday and saying, it's time for the people who are being critical of me to get educated on what the hell I'm even doing.
12: What will you say to allies of yours like Senator Cruz, who's been critical of the Iran?
13: Well, I think anybody that's been critical of it has to be educated, even if they're friends of mine.
12: Okay.
13: Because we have Iran in a position that nobody's ever had. This should have been done for 47 years by other presidents. And we have Iran in a position where their military has been totally wiped out, their leadership has been wiped out, their radar has been wiped out, everything's been wiped out. They have not a good negotiating position. But despite that, and money that will be taken out of Iran is going to go to our farmers to give corn, soybeans, wheat to Iran, because they have a hunger problem, they have a food problem, they have a medicine problem, they got a lot of problems, and they have an inflation. Their inflation now just did 300%. So they have a lot of problems.
4: They have a lot of problems. Jim, there was a post that went up from a guy. I've interviewed him before. I like this guy. His name is Misfit Patriot. Are you familiar with him on X? You ever see him before? We had him on the podcast some time ago. Misfit Patriot put this up yesterday, or 2 days ago. Put this up 2 days ago, and I think it summarizes things pretty nicely, and this is a point that I've been making over and over. He writes, unless you truly believe that Trump spent the past 40 years saying Iran can't have a nuclear weapon, and then bombed the bleep out of them for 3 months and then destroyed all their enrichment sites and killed every one of their leaders and then killed their replacements and then killed their replacements' replacements and destroyed their Navy and their Air Force and took over the Strait of Hormuz and threatened to take out Karg Island if they didn't come to the table, just so he can make a deal that helps the IRGC continue doing all of the bleep that made him go Don Wick on them, then you have nothing to worry about. It's perfectly reasonable not to trust the Iranian terrorist regime honoring any deal they make with the United States. It is not reasonable to start attacking the administration unless you truly believe Trump felt the same as you do for over 4 decades and all of a sudden turned into Obama overnight. Let the man cook. He's totally right. He's totally right. Let the man cook. And they're being clever about this. They're being very clever. From even before we read the MOU, you knew this was the arrangement. They get nothing unless they give us everything we demand. The president's always had that. No dust, no deal. No dust, no dollars. Trust in Trump. More ahead on The Vince Show.
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4: Okay, I've got more from the president's lively meeting with Republican senators coming up in just a moment. Apparently, Bill Cassidy started just to get downright disrespectful with the president. Stopped calling him Mr. President during all of this. 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
4: So Bitter Bill's going with brother to refer to the president of the United States as he's standing there giving them the time of day. And here's the president, a little bit more information from him as he was standing alongside Mike Lee, Rick Scott, John Barrasso, and John Thune. Here he goes.
5: Party. And I said it very strongly. We have the hottest country anywhere in the world. We're the most powerful. We're the smartest. We're the most respected. 2 years ago, we were a laughingstock all over the world. We had a terrible group of people representing us. Every leader, I just left G7, every leader, and we had a lot of people in addition to G7, as you know, came. Everyone said, what we've done in a year and a half is a miracle. We have the hottest country in the world, and we want to keep it that way. We have more factories being built right now than we have at any point, at any time in the history of our country. And all of those factories are opening up soon. It's all jobs. And our job numbers are incredible anyway. I see that oil just broke the $70 number. Who would have thought that was going to happen? And that's during a war. And Iran is being very nice. They're agreeing to everything that I want. And they have to. Otherwise, we just go back and do what we have to do. Thank you very much.
4: There's some more reporting coming. Roger Marshall, Senator Roger Marshall, apparently indicating that President Trump did spend most of this lunch with these Republicans pushing the Save America Act. Senator Marshall, according to a reporter from Politico, a Semaphore now, Burgess Everett is his name. He said Trump spent most of the time touting Save America Act. He said Trump is very disappointed with the War Powers vote. And it was not a good discussion between Trump and Cassidy. Marshall saying, quote, sometimes two guys just have to get it off their chest. And another reporter indicating that Cassidy came in guns blazing. He did stop calling Trump Mr. President, referred to him as brother. The president was repeating what he said on social media about the housing bill, the Save America Act, and the filibuster. The claim is that nobody pushed back on him when he was saying it, when he was talking about that. It was just Bill Cassidy raging at him about Iran. Boy, it's unbelievable. It's just really unbelievable. We are seeking to get some inside information on this, too. and we'll share it with you as we get it. As always, I can't keep secrets from you. I've got to tell you exactly what's going on. I'll do it again tomorrow on The Vince Show. And you know where else I can do it? On the podcast. 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

0: join that big old audience. 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
7: ABC News, I'm Chuck Sievertson. The head of the UN's nuclear agency signaled today that Iranian nuclear enrichment sites would be visited by his inspectors, a key component in the interim U.S.-Iran deal. But an Iranian diplomat insisted visits would happen only after a final deal. The White House today, President Trump.
8: The war is going very well. As you know, we're winning by a lot.
7: President Trump canceled today's signing of a bipartisan affordable housing bill. The president on social media said he'll sign it only if Congress passes the Save America Act. The bill passed with a veto-proof margin in Congress. The president at the White House had this to say about the Save America Act and Democrats.
8: The people that they're pushing are communists.
7: When asked, Trump did not say whether he would sign the housing bill. Federal judge today barred Trump from implementing a proof of citizenship requirement to vote. New home sales are lower. This is ABC News. Bill Gates' testimony transcripts have been released by the House committee investigating Jeffrey Epstein. ABC's Aaron Katursky.
9: Gates said he knew Epstein was a sex offender, but hoped he would introduce him to wealthy people who could help the Gates Foundation. Gates said he met Tom Pritzker, Mort Zuckerman, and Leon Black. None donated, and Gates told the committee the Epstein brokered meetings were a dead end.
7: Our Aaron Katursky, mice are getting smarter, researchers say. The rodents are learning how to resist traditional pesticides. Terrell Williams owns the shop Bug Bully in Philadelphia, says when applying the chemicals.
10: It used to work right away, but what's happening is it's starting to take longer for the application to work. That's what we've been noticing.
7: Rutgers University researcher Changlu Wang on their studies of mice.
11: From those samples, we found that about 70% of the mice populations contain mutations.
7: Chuck Sievertson, ABC News.
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2: 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Now the forecast from the National Weather Service, increasing clouds overnight, low 55, partly sunny Thursday with a few showers, mainly in the afternoon, high 81. Showers and possibly a thunderstorm Thursday night, low 60, partly sunny Friday, with a few showers and thunderstorms, high 81. 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
4: Well, I finally did it. I improved my credit score.
5: You're kidding, right?
4: No.
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0: start of this is going to be building power. 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
6: Well, hey, it's Mark Simone here for Sean Hannity. Now, normally you would hear me on our big flagship station, WOR in New York. You see, I do a nice, easy show. It's 10 to noon, and then I'm done at 12 noon. And today, it was raining all week. Today was the most beautiful, sunny day ever in New York. So I was going to go out and really enjoy it. And then, like, 12:30, my phone is ringing. Now, it's Linda. I said, uh-oh. I mean, it's the middle of the day. She's not calling to say hello. This is something.
7: That doesn't make me happy at all. I feel like when you look at my name, you should be like, oh, it's Linda. I love Linda.
6: Normally, yes, but it was the time of day. I said, uh-oh, this is like, it's beautiful outside. I couldn't wait to go outside all day. And sure enough, Sean got tied up with, where's Sean exactly?
7: So we have some pretty big shows coming up next week, and Sean is obviously a big part of the 250 plans, and unfortunately, one of those plans needed him ASAP today, so he said, can we get Mark to come in? And I said, I'll find out. So here we are.
6: So just because it's big plans with some major names, that has to mess up my day.
7: I'll tell you, man, when the president calls, you got to answer. It's just how we roll, you know?
6: Oh, okay.
7: But some people you can't say no to.
6: Well, actually, of course, it's a big honor. This is the most listened to radio show in the country. It's like 17 million listeners. It's a great honor. But look how nice it is outside. I could have been out in the sun.
7: I know. I do agree with you. It has been very gloom and doom for many, many days. And
8: Mark, did you want to go and celebrate with the socialists over last night? Is that what it is?
6: Well, yeah, actually, they hate that. You know, the socialists that won last night, ooh, they don't like sunshine. Oh, it looks nice out. They don't like that. They like gloomy gray skies. And what happened is here in New York, we had the primary night last night. Every wacko left-wing commie socialist won. Everybody Mamdani, our commie mayor backed, won. They're calling it the hate slate, the commie corridor. It was a bad, bad night for all of us. No matter how bad you were, this, I don't even know how you say her name. What's her name? Chevalier. The first name, Daria Lisa Chevalier. Can you imagine the guy that had to print up those bumper stickers? It wasn't easy. Actually, let's take a listen. This is cut 9. Listen to this woman.
9: I know that it has not been easy, and I know that it won't be easy, because fascism is on the rise. Trump is in office.
6: Yeah, it is on the rise. It's you. This nut job calling Trump a fascist. Now, where do you hear her plan? She wants to seize control of all buildings, apartments. They'll tell you where you can go, what you can do, what you can eat. What you can say, this is unbelievable. Mamdani was up there on stage with her, backing her. Now, there's a guy named Brad Lander. This is like your typical machine politician, hack New York politician, been around forever, had all these different offices. And then about a year ago, he gets smart. He becomes a communist, a socialist, an anti-Semite. He hates everything about America. He just went all with it, you know, unlike Schumer, who didn't know what to do, you know, acted like he was playing. But this guy really jumped into the whole socialism thing. Cut 8. Listen to this. He wins last night.
10: Look, we need to make clear what the fights are we're going to stand up for. I gave one example last night. I think one of the best things that Democrats did in a unified way last year was to make the shutdown, the government shutdown, you know, a fight about the healthcare subsidies. I think next year, I think we should tell people this fall is we're going to make that what we fight in the budget for next year. We're not going to vote for a budget that doesn't restore healthcare subsidies on the exchanges to bring people back their healthcare, Medicare, Medicaid, subsidies for small businesses and working people's on the exchange. We won't vote for a budget that doesn't do that. And then let's go fight and deliver it and hold out till the end this time.
6: It's one thing to be a communist, but to talk like that, he's the most annoying guy. And, you know, talks like, and then we're going to do this, and then we're going to do that, and why not? You're going to have to listen to this guy. He says, this is his big platform, to shut down the government. It's brilliant. It's like, oh, I don't want to work today. Let me shut down the radio. Let me shut down the show. And they act like, ooh, if the government, what would happen if the government shuts down? We've been through 27 shutdowns in our lifetime. Nothing happens. You know, it shuts down every Friday for 2 days. It's no big deal. Shut it down. So this crazy mom, Donnie, is a happy man today. A bunch of his lunatics got in there. And Dan Goldman, see, that was the problem. The guy in there was like a left-wing kook who's always attacking President Trump, a lawfare guy. So it's no big loss. Hey, the only good thing last night was, you know who George Conway is? The former husband of Kellyanne Conway, who went completely nuts. I mean, nobody has suffered a bigger case of Trump derangement syndrome. He went crazy going after Trump in Washington, D.C. Then he came here to New York. He used to live here. Came back here to run for Congress. And he got absolutely humiliated. He spent a fortune. Millions and millions and millions of dollars of his own money. If you're watching TV in New York, all you saw were commercials for him. If you're on social media, all you saw were things for him. And he got wiped out. He got about 4,000 votes, which was nothing. He came in sixth place, a distant sixth place. I think he got the message that he can never run for office. And he was a strange case because he was a friend of Trump's. He lived in a Trump building here in New York. He met with Trump all the time. He was best friends with Ann Coulter. She'll tell you he agreed with her on everything. He agreed with Trump on everything. And then Trump's first term happened. I don't know how it works, this Trump derangement syndrome. It's like you just snap. Your brain just snaps and you become a raging lunatic. He went from agreeing with Trump on everything to just total nonstop ruthless hatred and this Trump derangement syndrome. I've talked to doctors about it. They said there's some diseases like that. It's not like a cold when you get a little sniffle and then the next day get a little worse. This Trump derangement syndrome can just hit you. And all of a sudden you're just going nuts. So he's one of those guys. Hey, the other person that lost was this Kennedy kid. Hopefully it's the end of the Kennedy dynasty. You know, the last few young Kennedys that have run of all lost. And this was the son of Caroline Kennedy, who, not the nicest person in the world, and her husband is a real jerk. And they had this awful kid, and the kid's a raging lunatic, as you can see from his social media. He wasn't able to delete all of it, so he lost, and he's out. President Trump was happy about some of these people, especially that Dan Goldman, tweeting out, thank God that jerk is gone. But a bad night. And then Plattner wins. I don't know how long it'll take for the Democrats to set some real serious buyer's remorse. Plattner and his big Nazi tattoo has won. Now they're stuck with this guy. I don't know what they're going to do. Hey, take a listen to this. President Trump, cut two.
11: How about the guy in Maine? He's got the Nazi stickers. He's got the whole deal. And they're trying to say that's a... So for 8 years... 10 years, they said Trump is a Nazi. Now they can't say that anymore because they have a guy with a tattoo on his chest.
6: So Susan Collins, not the greatest Republican, and she talks like that and can drive you crazy. And I don't know how much chance she, but nothing could have been better for her. Who's she going to be able to beat? Oh, this should be perfect. I imagine you can't lose to a guy with a big Nazi tattoo who's got a million women accusing him of every different thing, who's gotten caught lying on his resume. So We'll see how that goes. The Iran deal, we'll talk about that throughout the show. Now, one thing, let me just explain this Iran deal to you. You could sit there and look at it, and everybody goes, hey, it doesn't look good. We should have finished it. Stop complaining about the Iran deal. It's just temporary. It's just a deal for a couple of weeks, maybe 60 days. This is not the end. This is at, like chapter four of an 18-chapter book. This is like round three of a 15-round fight. Don't worry about the Iran deal. Let the president and Rubio and Vance, let them figure it out. It's just it's a holding pattern for a while. We'll see what happens. Price of oil has come crashing down. It's almost very close now to pre-war levels. That's about $70 a gallon. So that's good news. Also, we're running a little low on missiles. We've been firing a lot of Patriot missiles and those other things. So this whole thing has given us about 2-3 months to start restocking those missiles. So that'll help. So it's the right move right now. I know you don't like the deal. It stinks. Don't worry about it. It's like the middle of the game. They decide to intentionally walk a batter. Don't complain about it. It's the middle of the game. Plenty more will happen. Anyway, we've got lots to talk about today. I like this Obama story. I don't know why Obama is all over these podcasts. Everywhere you turn, there's Obama on a podcast. Oh, I guess it's because the library suddenly opened. Yeah. he's probably sitting there waiting for awards from architectural committees for beautiful design. You really got to wonder about this guy. You've seen the Obama Library and what it looks like. When they showed him the rendering, did he actually say, whoa, that looks good. Yeah, go with that. Oh, that looks good. This guy, I mean, he should be put in an insane asylum for approving that. What on earth was he thinking? You know, he's a good-looking guy. He's always beautifully dressed. If you see his houses, he's got great taste. Everything's beautifully decorated. Then you see this monstrosity. Looks like a garbage can. It looks like something, like a watchtower in a prison. Looks like something you'd see like in a Soviet gulag. I don't know what he was thinking. But what was the point of it? Oh, so he's on this podcast, and he's complaining about Donald Trump. Donald Trump, he said, there's something wrong with him. Whenever I meet him, whenever I run into him, he's very nice. He's very cordial. And then he goes and attacks me in public. That's everybody in the history of politics. That's everybody everywhere. It's everybody on every TV show. That's every host. You know, when the guest you can't stand where you're going to debate comes in, you're very cordial. Everybody does that. I do that. Everybody does that. You hear how I attack the mayor, Mamdani? I'm hosting a luncheon with him tomorrow. I'm the MC. I'll be very cordial to him. It's for charity. So everybody does that all the time. So anyway, it's the Sean Hannity Show. It's Mark Simone here for Sean. Hey, make sure you follow me on Instagram, Mark Simone NYC at Instagram. And make sure you check out Hannity.com. 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He's working on that as we speak. We got a lot coming up. Don't go away. It's the Sean Hannity Show.
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6: Hey, welcome back. It's the Sean Hannity Show. It's Mark Simone here for Sean. This is interesting. Now, this is the latest in the kidnapping of Savannah Guthrie's mother, Nancy Guthrie. There were a lot of ransom notes coming, you know, some crazy, some not so good. Well, there's one ransom note they believe, in fact, they know now, must have been real. It was really the kidnappers, because they knew some things that only the kidnappers could know. They knew about a light being out in the back of the house. They knew about stuff that was on her Apple Watch. And they demanded $4 million in crypto. And these are the local authorities. You know, the local authorities weren't so good on this case. And they're now admitting they probably screwed it all up. The kidnappers, these same kidnappers who had all these details, it must have been real, eventually said she's dead. She did not survive the kidnapping. But what happened was when they got the crypto address and the demand for $4 million, they decided not to put the $4 million in the crypto account. they did what they do sometimes. It's called tickling the wire. You just put a little amount in the crypto, like $100. Hopefully the kidnappers move it. And I didn't know this. I don't think anybody knew this, including the kidnappers. Crypto can be traced. People thought, you know, if you have crypto, there's no way to trace it. Well, you can trace it. So if they put some money in there and then you have to move it to wherever you move it to, they can then trace it and find you. So apparently just putting $100 in there, the kidnappers got very suspicious and didn't touch it. It was too small an amount. They didn't know what that was about, and they didn't touch it. Authorities now think, well, maybe if we'd put the whole $4 million in, they would have immediately moved the money to where they wanted to move it to. We could have then traced them and found it. So that's the latest. Anyway, we've got a lot coming up. Linda, are you still there?
7: I'm always here, Mark.
6: Oh, I didn't know that. Oh,
7: well, like, you know, a bad habit. Yeah, you just can't get rid of me.
6: I thought you were always busy with, you're always here on 12 different phones. It's unbelievable.
7: I'm all yours right now.
6: Oh, God.
7: You're like, oh, God, please. It's too much.
6: God. Oh, my God. So anyway, it's a beautiful day. I could have been outside, but here I am filling in. That's fine. And hey, Linda has a podcast you should listen to. Tell everybody about the name of the podcast.
7: Thank you, Mark. And just so everybody knows, the name of my podcast is Rogue Recap, but our beloved boss actually did put something up on X, because I'm sure, like you, Mark, I'm getting tons of

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3: Town of Dickinson Supervisor Michael Marinaccio is speaking out about safety issues at a motel that Broome County uses to house homeless individuals and families. Marinaccio told us he felt compelled to talk about ongoing concerns about the Hillside Inn and Suites on Old Front Street following this week's deadly fire at the Knights Inn in Endwell. Town supervisor called WNBF's talk program to discuss his concerns about the Hillside Inn. He said he believes a similar situation exists there, which location is also used by the county to provide housing for those in need. He said, "I'm afraid that it could happen here." He noted there are more people who stay at the Hillside Inn than were at the Knights Inn at the time of Monday's fire. Marinaccio said he's concerned about putting so many unhoused people in the one place. He says he thinks it's creating a very unsafe and unhealthy environment. He also notes there have been lots of calls for law enforcement, whether it's the Broome County Sheriff's Office or state police, over the last few years. We have more details at our website, WNBF.com. Now the forecast from the National Weather Service, mostly sunny this afternoon, high 77, increasing clouds tonight, low 55, partly sunny tomorrow with a chance of showers and thunderstorms, high 81, partly sunny on Friday with a chance of showers and thunderstorms, high again, 81. 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I'm Bob Joseph reporting.
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5: Thank you, Scott Shannon. Mark Simone here for Sean. He'll be back. With us right now is Carol Roth, who's a New York Times best-selling author, actually twice. The book You Will Own Nothing, and she's a recovering investment banker and lots to talk to her about. Make sure you follow her on Twitter, Carol Roth on Twitter. And it's great to have her with us. Carol Roth, how are you?
6: You know what, Mark? I'm a little depressed. And I'm a little depressed because we are like just over a week away from our 250th milestone of the signing of the Declaration of Independence, July 4th. And there has been no like over-the-top commercial capitalism. Like nobody's got a blow-up of Uncle Sam sitting out on their lawn. The streets are not top to bottom in red, white, and blue. There's not merchandise coming out of every company with 250 on it. And I feel like capitalism has been failed during the celebration.
5: That's a very good point, because normally you'd make all kinds of trinkets and shirts and tokens and make some money. But what is that? Are they afraid the left wing will picket them or something?
6: I mean, it's crazy. I mean, if you think about corporate America, they jump on literally anything from the big holidays to small milestones to sporting events. And, you know, you have to remember this country is about individuals. The individuals are what make America great. It's not about the government. It's not about any one person or group of people in government. And so we are all feeling the backlash from the corporate weakness, not leaning in to this huge celebration. I mean, there should be red, white, and blue condiments to put on your hamburgers and your hot dogs. You know, there should be stars and stripes everywhere, where there should be pie baking contests being sponsored by these corporations, because they sponsor everything else except for America's greatness.
5: Yeah, that's a good point. You know, here in New York, during the New York Knicks run, everywhere you look, there were blue and orange bagels, blue and orange cookies everywhere, blue and orange milkshakes. You're right. I never thought about this. So is it just because the left would go crazy? And they really don't like this, do they, the left? They do not like this celebration.
6: No, they absolutely hate this country. They hate America, and they want to take it over and turn it into a communist hellhole. And so they are not patriotic. They don't want to celebrate the greatness of America because they don't even like it. And, you know, it's a complete and total takeover, and it's just being exemplified by the fact that, you know, even capitalism cannot beat the Democrats right now.
5: It's always been a rough time of year for them because, you know, they, you know, I'm sure they love their country, but they don't like their country. And they don't like Friday night football. They don't like hot dogs. They don't like the 4th of July. So 250th birthday, that is really upsetting for them. So, but what do you think will happen next week? You think there'll be protests around these celebrations?
6: Well, it'd be really hilarious if they had a new

0: Kings protest on July 4th. All come together and go, exactly. It's exactly what we're protesting here is no Kings. 250 years of no Kings.
1: Yeah, that's actually what the July 4th was, a no Kings celebration. So,
0: the biggest one of all time.
1: So, but where does this end? I mean, it's getting worse and worse and worse. It's got to, at some point, stick a, you know, a pin just burst this bubble. It's a cycle, right? We'll go back to normal at some point, won't we?
0: I thought we had. I thought the tide had turned in the last presidential election. I thought that there was a swing in sentiment. If you look at young people, they tend to be more conservative. They tend to be more patriotic. We've seen the walking back of some of the, you know, general wokeness and some of the insanity that we've seen over the past, you know, 4 or 5 years. So I thought we were getting back to a trajectory where people were normalizing and we could use common sense and we can be appreciative of what we have. It's a kind of a crazy contrast, because if you look at all of these foreigners who are here for the FIFA World Cup, and they're all over social media singing America's praises. They're celebrating Buc-ee's. They're celebrating Chili's. They're celebrating, you know, Texas, you know, Steak Roadhouse. They're going around the country. They're meeting people, and they're shining, you know, such a beautiful light on all the things that make America such a wonderful country and how friendly everybody is. And so, you know, it would be great to get that same sentiment from the people who live here, the people who are getting elected to office. It would be nice to have the, you know, the actual Americans appreciate what it is that we have in the greatest country of the world, instead of having to wait for foreigners visiting to discover this and share it with everyone.
1: Yeah, I'm trying to watch this World Cup. I can't watch it. I mean, I don't know. Like, look at this game, Sudan versus Paraguay. Who am I supposed to root for?
0: As a giant hockey fan, I always say that soccer is a less interesting version of ice hockey, and we just had a great Stanley Cup. You obviously the Knicks won, so congratulations on that. So we've had all of this great, fantastic sports. So I'm glad that whoever likes soccer is enjoying it, but I'm with you. I just don't get it.
1: Yeah, like I'm looking at it now. It's too weird. What is it with the knee socks? I don't like those either. It looks stupid. And why? How come nobody scores? End of the game, it's 1-0.
0: It's like a throwback thing with the knee socks. I like it.
1: No, I don't like it. In basketball, at least it's 100-98. It's 1-0 after 2 hours. I mean, make the field smaller. Obviously, it's too big.
0: I mean, you can sometimes get that in an ice hockey game, but at least there's a lot of action. It goes really quickly. The guys are tremendous athletes on skates. It's really exciting. There's a lot of attempts, and there's a lot of action, even if you have a great goalie and they don't always go in the goal. But, yeah, there's just a lot of kind of, like, running around. And also, you know what the other thing is that I don't really like is that there's a lot of theatrics. There's a lot of flopping on the ground and pretending that you've been wronged. And, you know, just play the game.
1: Yeah. So, yeah, you saw our primaries last night here in New York, where all the socialists won, all the Mamdani-backed candidates won. In the long run, won't this be harmful to the Democrats?
0: I mean, you would think so. I mean, some of the things I have seen from some of these candidates that have won, it's just absolutely appalling. There's a person who won, I think it was for the U.S. House, who had previously tweeted, and I quote from her Twitter, "I forgot to get napkins, so I just wiped my hand on the American flag behind me, smiling." It seems, Mark, pretty, you know, like a line in the ground that if you absolutely hate this country, you should not be allowed to be in our government. You should not be allowed to serve the American people. I mean, the fact that anybody is voting for that. Another one had said previously that 9/11 was America's fault due to capitalism, racism, white supremacy, and Islamophobia. These are the people who are getting elected, whether it is to your state senate, whether it is to representative to our federal government. And you would think, again, that people would have the common sense to stand up and say enough's enough. But the Democrats have this, I think it's, you know, Godsad's book, Suicidal Empathy, and they want to be seen as, you know, the good allies and the good people, and they're literally siding with people who hate America. Again, on the dawn of our 250th anniversary, our founding fathers, they must be turning over in their graves.
1: Wow. You know, if Plattner gets elected, you have him and Fetterman, you can have parts of the Congress that look like they're dressed like the delivery guys. They should have to come through the service entrance at the Capitol. What happened to a suit and tie and looking like an official?
0: Here's the thing. So, you know, I, in a normal world, I would completely agree with you, but at least Fetterman, you know, woke up from his issues and has common sense. At least he's siding, you know, on the side of common sense on a number of issues. So at this point, and I know it's very bottom of the barrel, it's terrible that we have to lower our standards, but I take the common sense guy in the hoodie, you know, over the people who absolutely hate the country, even if they decide to dress up.
1: Yeah. But we've seen this before in the Democratic world where they're way too far to the left, a couple, you know, 3 years out from a presidential race. And then in the last year or two, a guy shows up and leads them back to the center. Bill Clinton is a good example of that. You think that could happen this time?
0: You know, it's funny. We were all sold Joe Biden was a centrist, right? Remember that story that he was the one that was going to be able to come and bring us back to the center? And, you know, obviously he wasn't really participating in his governance, so it's a little unfair. But whatever group of people were running the country at that point in time, obviously they weren't centrists. And even if they do come back, there always seems to be this boomerang. I mean, after you guys had Bill de Blasio in New York, you know, you get Eric Adams and things settle down a little bit, and then you go to Mamdani. So, like, we need like a couple of wins in a row for the Democrats to move back to some normalcy. But the reality is, everything has shifted so far left that, you know, people who were centrist Democrats, you know, 10, 20 years ago are now considered far right.
1: Yeah.
0: I don't know what the party is doing. You know, they're obviously being eaten alive from the inside out. And, you know, unfortunately, that's going to hurt everybody, not just their party, but, you know, they're inflicting that upon the entire country.
1: But the leaders of the party, you know, take Chuck Schumer, he's the most powerful Democrat in America. He's the number one leader of the Democrats. Why is he so afraid to stand up to them?
0: Somebody must have something on him, right? That's what I always come back to, is that there must be somebody who has some compromise or something, because it doesn't fundamentally make any sense. Also, you know, there are some quote unquote rising stars that he may be afraid of. You know, I think that somebody like AOC, who, you know, despite being, you know, completely oblivious to, you know, anything in life, she has a big following and people vote for cult of personality. And that's unfortunately what it comes down to, is that nobody seems to care about the merit or the strength of the politicians or expertise. You know, they're okay with putting people with no business or financial experience who couldn't even define what money is in charge of, you know, multi-trillion-dollar budgets. You know, the voters of this country, we have too many who are easily co-opted, and that's the thing that the Democrat Party and especially some of these progressives are good at, is finding a way to get the quote-unquote votes, even if the people don't know what it is they're voting for. And, you know, and that's probably what scares Chuck Schumer.
1: Wow. Well, Carol Roth, great talking to you. If you haven't read her book, it's a great book. You Will Own Nothing. And what's the best place to follow you? Twitter, Instagram, where?
0: Yeah, no, I'm a little bit. I know you do great on Instagram. A little bit on Instagram, mostly on X/Twitter. And I'm going to go find a blow up Uncle Sam to put on my balcony right now.
1: Do I have to stop saying Twitter at some point? I mean, it's actually X, but.
0: You know, I live in Chicago and we still call it the Sears Tower, even though it was renamed, I don't know, 15, 20 years ago. I don't even know what it's called, but that's, you know, if there's a historical name that we all use, we as the people
2: people can just roll with that.
1: Yeah, it's like the copy machine. If I say to somebody, especially like a 23-year-old, the Xerox machine, they go, the what? I never heard that word. Well, Carol Roth, great stuff. Follow her on X or Twitter. Thanks for being with us.
2: Thanks, Mark.
1: All right, take care. Hey, it's Mark Simone. It's the Sean Hannity Show. Sean will be back. He's busy working on... Have you watched Hangout with Sean Hannity? It's a great podcast. He's doing that. And of course, you can watch Hannity tonight at 9 o'clock. And the website is Hannity.com. Back in a moment. We'll take some calls, too. 1-800-941-SEAN is the number on the Sean Hannity Show.
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0: Hey, welcome back. It's the Sean Hannity Show. It's Mark Simone here for Sean. We've got a lot coming up in the next hour. We'll get to our legal experts because there's all kinds of crazy things going on. You might have read about the, what they call it, the War Powers Act. Congress passed that. The Senate passed that yesterday. The president shall not engage in anything on Iran. The president will withdraw immediately from Iran. That's it. Nobody has to follow this. It doesn't mean anything. But don't take it from me. We'll get some legal expertise on it coming up in the next hour. And we've got lots to get to today. Hey, Linda, you know about the Taylor Swift wedding?
1: Oh, my God. I could care less about that girl. You have no idea how much I don't like her. Sean won't even let me talk about it.
0: I know, but I'm just telling you because it's at Madison Square Garden, just like the Knicks were.
1: Oh, I did hear about that, but that makes sense. I mean, she's ridiculous.
0: Yeah, so. But the part you got to be concerned about, I'm looking at this now. They're getting all kinds of permits. They're going to close down the streets around Madison Square Garden for blocks. It's going to cause a traffic nightmare. July 3rd. When is that? Oh, that's Friday next week. Yeah, most
1: two things that should never be in New York City, Taylor Swift and the UN. Get them both out.
0: Yeah. But Taylor Swift actually accomplishes a lot more than the UN does.
1: I don't know. I don't know about that, Mark. Are we grading on a curve?
0: Well, it could be. But if you're in New York, it's going to be a nightmare. She's, well, we'll get back to this. We've got a lot to get to. Don't go away. The Sean Hannity Show.
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0: ABC News, I'm Chuck Sievertson. President Trump managed to derail a celebration today that would have been him signing a bipartisan affordable housing bill. No can do unless Congress first passes his Save America Act, an election-related measure. Congressman Ted Lieu, California Democrat.
1: Why is that? Did he wake up on the wrong side of the bed? Is he unable to stay awake today? What's causing him to chicken out again? Is it Taco Wednesday?
0: After lunch on Capitol Hill with Republican lawmakers, the president.
2: I think we had a really great meeting, and we're very proud of the party. We like our leader. We like everybody really in the room. I don't like a few people, but that's okay. I think you know who they are.
0: Sources tell ABC News that the meeting was tense, with the president frustrated over the War Powers Resolution vote. Sources say Senator Bill Cassidy and President Trump clashed, with sources saying it was a shouting match. Other senators tried to ease tensions. This is ABC News. The Texas summer camp where 25 children and two counselors died in flash flooding a year ago has filed for bankruptcy protection.
3: In documents filed with the U.S. Bankruptcy Court in Houston, the owners of Camp Mystic list assets of about $500,000 and debts that top $10 million. The facility is also named in lawsuits filed by families of the flood victims. The filing comes less than a week after state investigators found deficiencies in the camp's emergency and evacuation plans before catastrophic flooding struck last July 4th. Jim Ryan, ABC News.
0: Trying to apply brakes to tech time, ABC's Rena Roy.
4: Public schools in Los Angeles, the nation's second largest school district, have now adopted one of the strictest policies restricting screen time in class. The policy passed by the Board of Education will ban screen use before second grade and limit screen time for older students.
0: ABC's Rena Roy, Chuck Sievertson, ABC News.
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2: 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Now the forecast from the National Weather Service: increasing clouds overnight, low 55, partly sunny Thursday, with a few showers, mainly in the afternoon, high 81, showers and possibly a thunderstorm Thursday night, low 60, partly sunny Friday, with a few showers and thunderstorms, high 81. 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
7: Hey, welcome back. It's the Sean Hannity Show. This is Mark Simone here for Sean. Normally, I'm on our big flagship station here in New York, WOR, or you can hear me on iHeart, and Sean will be back soon. Hey, with us right now, the great legal analyst, probably the best in America, Greg Jarrett, who's got some best-selling great books you should buy. Just go to Amazon, type in Greg Jarrett, and they're all wonderful. Also, Fox News, of course. And good to have him back with us. Greg Jarrett, how you doing?
8: I'm fine, Mark. Thanks for having me on.
7: Hey, the Senate yesterday, boy, they passed this resolution. That's it. President must withdraw troops immediately from Iran. Absolutely, definitely, that's it. Now, what does this actually mean?
8: Well, it's not worth the paper which it's written. It's not binding because it is not enforceable. It is what's known as a concurrent resolution, which means it does not go to the president for a signature or veto. And without that, of course, it is not a valid bill that becomes law. So at best, I'd call it advisory. The truth of the matter is that the president can engage in military action with or without authorization from Congress. It's in Article 2, Section 1 of the Constitution, and it grants the president discretionary authority over foreign affairs. Now, what does that mean? Well, it includes military action to counter threats, to protect America's national security, the safety and welfare of its citizens. And, you know, don't take my word for it. You know, read the famous Marbury versus Madison case long ago, in which Chief Justice John Marshall explained that the legislature has no power to control the discretion of the president on the use of military action. You know, the framers gave a very limited function to Congress to declare war, which is a formal proclamation. But it is by no means the exclusive power to commence military action. That rests with the president. And, of course, it's been exercised more than 200 times by past presidents who have deployed and conducted aggressive military action. And if you look at Article 1 of the Constitution that governs Congress, it does not grant Congress the power to prevent a president from doing so. So on that basis, you know, this war power resolution is unconstitutional.
7: Wow. So what will Congress do? Will they actually, or is this just to get themselves on Sunday shows and get them some airtime?
8: Well, it's fashionable to do this. You see, it came into vogue during the undeclared war in Vietnam. Congress tried to constrain Nixon's power to conduct military operations. And what lawmakers really did was they usurped a power that they simply do not have under the Constitution. Congress cannot take away an executive power vested in the president by the Constitution, and then simultaneously grant themselves a new power with greater authority. They can only do that by amending the Constitution. But that's not what they're doing here. It's not what they did in the Nixon years. And, you know, in reality, Democrats have spent decades denouncing all of the war powers resolutions that have been passed since 1973. I would point people to, you know, former Senator George Mitchell, who criticized it as flagrantly unconstitutional. Now, Mitchell was a former federal judge, so he knows a thing or two about the Constitution. He was right. And constitutional scholars have, for the most part, agreed with that.
7: Yeah. All right. Well, that's perfect. That's exactly what we needed to know. Hey, Greg Jarrett, speaking of judges, the judge rules that Trump, President Trump can't put his name on the Kennedy Center, so it has to come down. They got a tarp up there now. This judge just ruled you have to take the tarp down. Don't these judges have anything else to do except make these stupid rulings?
8: They really don't. You know, so many of them have, in my judgment, sort of considered themselves to be, you know, de facto presidents, that anything they don't like that a president does, particularly this president, that they can simply veto it. And that's not how our Constitution works. You know, they need to stay in their lanes. Now, they've already been spanked down by the U.S. Supreme Court for issuing all of these nationwide injunctions well beyond their authority. Their only jurisdiction is within their particular federal judicial district. And, you know, it's been going on for decades. And finally, you know, the Supreme Court said, we're putting a stop to this. You can't do this anymore. If there's a class action, then maybe you can do it. But beyond that, stop intruding on the province of the president with nationwide injunctions.
7: Wow. Hey, our old friend there, Anthony Fauci, will have to testify again. I know he's got a pardon from Joe Biden, but I also know they've been looking at if it's possible to break the pardon, prove that Biden didn't actually sign it himself. Is there any chance of that?
8: Well, one way you can do it is to charge Fauci. He would then immediately invoke his pardon. And then there would be a court battle to test the legitimacy of that. And if it was done without knowledge or consent of Joe Biden as president, it is arguably null and void. The other thing that's never been tested by the courts are these blanket pardons. The president's son, Hunter Biden, got one for any and all and every conceivable crime committed over the period of 11 years. And Fauci got one for pretty much the same period of time as well. Mm. Wait a minute. Crimes have to be specified in order for a pardon to activate. And I don't think that has happened in either Hunter Biden case or Anthony Fauci's case. And let's have the courts sort that out.
7: Well, but when Ford pardoned Nixon, wasn't that just a universal pardon for any future charges?
8: Again, it was not tested by the courts. And, you know, there was never any prosecution that was brought against him, and thus no test. But arguably at the time, and there were some constitutional scholars that said, wait a minute, this is an abasement and an abuse of the pardon power in the Constitution that the president has.
7: Yeah. So if they call him again to testify, because there's new evidence that's come out against him, and he lies, or they think he lies, and you can't have a perjury charge because the pardon would cover that, wouldn't it?
8: Not necessarily, because if he's confronted with evidence and lies anew about it, he be charged with a new perjury charge against him that is not covered by the pardon. It's not a pardon in perpetuity. It had a beginning and an end. My guess is he wouldn't want to be charged with new perjury, so he would invoke the Fifth Amendment.
7: So in other words, a pardon only covers crimes up until the date of the pardon.
8: Yes, exactly.
7: Perfect.
8: In this particular case, I think it predated by about a decade.
7: Yeah. Oh. Well, great stuff, Greg Jarrett. Are you working on a new book?
8: No, I'm taking a pause.
7: Oh.
8: I'm just, I'm enjoying my role as Fox News legal analyst doing TV and radio shows, and happy to be on with you. I understand you're pinch hitting today.
7: Yes, it's a last minute, but no, it's Greg Jarrett has some great books. Just go to Amazon. I can recommend all of Trial of the Century is one of the most riveting books. The Constitution, another. Hey, actually, that book is perfect for next week, 4th of July, 250th birthday celebration, because it's about America and all the great moments. It's the Constitution. What's the rest of the title?
8: Constitution of the United States and Other Patriotic Documents. So, you know, a couple of dozen of the greatest writings and speeches in American history, and I try to put them all in context with respect to the Constitution.
7: Yeah, if you don't have that book yet, it's a very important book about America. Just go to Amazon. You can get the book there by Greg Jarrett. Greg Jarrett, thanks for being with us.
8: My pleasure, Mark. Take care.
7: Take care. Hey, we can take some calls in a minute. The number is 1-800-941-SHAWN. 1-800-941-SHAWN. 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
7: Hey, welcome back. 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Oh, it's Amazon Prime Day today. It's Amazon Prime Day every day for me. I always, it's like Christmas. You know, every Christmas morning you come down, boxes, you can't wait to open them, see what's in it. Same thing with Amazon. You come home, there's some boxes. I can't remember what I ordered. Something. What are you shaking your head for? It's perfectly normal.
22: Every day to get a new delivery? Just about, yeah.
7: Yesterday there was no Amazon package. It was very disappointing. Well, you order everything from Amazon now. Everything. Toothpaste, soap, everything. Everything. So,
22: isn't the whole point of living in New York is that you could just walk downstairs and there's a shop? It's the whole point of living in the city, no?
7: Well, look where we are right now. There are 1, 2, 3, 4 drugstores within a block of here.
22: And instead of going down there to get your toothpaste, well, you're getting it from Amazon.
7: You know, it's actually cheaper if you get it on Amazon. When you go to a New York drugstore, it's a whole different thing. If you're listening around the country, you might think this is insane, but let me think for a minute. Where we're sitting right now, there's 1, 2, 3, 4. There's 5 Starbucks within a 2-block radius of here.
22: Is there really?
7: Yeah, there's one over in that corner. There's one on the next block. There's one up the block that way. There's one over in that corner. I know it sounds crazy, but that's why you live in New York. You got everything here. And besides the 5 Starbucks, in between them, you got 6 different coffee shops that are even better than Starbucks.
22: And then you have the city-owned grocery stores right around the corner, too.
7: City-owned grocery store. Now, that's way up there, way, way, way uptown. That's New York. You got everything everywhere. And it's open all night. You want toothpaste at 3 in the morning? There it is. Anyway, let's take some calls. Let's go to Mike in Minnesota. Mike, how you doing?
23: Hello, Mark. It's a pleasure to talk to you.
7: It is? Oh, okay.
23: It is.
7: All right.
23: I really like when you fill in for Sean.
7: Well, thanks.
23: Now, I really wish I could get through to ask Greg Jarrett this, but hopefully you have some insight. And if not, I would greatly appreciate if maybe you can make a mental note or something next time you talk to Greg Jarrett or another constitutional person to ask this question. And that is, when a district court judge or a federal judge makes an unconstitutional judgment against the president, why can't the president ignore that order, knowing it's unconstitutional, and force that judge to take it up to the higher courts?
7: Well, yeah, you could do that. You could hold you in contempt, but it's tough when you hold the president of the United States in contempt. Yeah, you just take it to a higher court and get a ruling. I'll tell you what, we'll get another legal expert. Who could we get? Get me Alan Dershowitz. Linda.
1: You got it, boss.
7: Let's see how good she is. See if you can get Alan Dershowitz on the next segment.
1: I'm going to do my best. Anything for you, Mark Simone.
7: All right. Let me just point out he's already booked, but...
1: You could hold on to it for one segment? Oh, Mark, come on, man. Not playing poker with you ever.
7: All right, get me the president of India, Modi. I want him on in the next segment.
1: Honestly, he's supposed to be a pretty nice guy. Could probably make that happen.
7: No, thanks. I don't want it to... I'm sure he's a great guy, but that's why I don't understand why Donald Trump, he lived here in New York. It was a fun life. Moves to Washington, president. All of a sudden, you're in a room with the president of India for an hour. What are you going to talk to him about for an hour?
1: I would assume a lot of things, actually.
7: It doesn't sound like a lot of fun.
1: Well, I mean, he is a world leader, and he's actually someone who likes to do things like, I don't know, find peace among, you know, the lunacy of the world. He's actually somebody that meets with our president, unlike our own Republican senator.

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2: State police continue to maintain a 24/7 presence at the scene of that tragic fire in Endwell. The fire at the Knights Inn on East Main Street early Monday left 6 people dead. One person, 24-year-old Tyler Russell, has been arrested. He's charged with arson and manslaughter in connection with the fire. The remains of the motel on East Main Street are considered a crime scene, so it still is taped off, and there are state troopers present on the entire site around the clock to keep anybody from getting close to the property or any potential evidence. Stay with WNBF for the latest information on the investigation into the deadly fire at the Knights Inn in Endwell. We also have more information on our website, WNBF.com. Here's the forecast from the National Weather Service. Mostly sunny this afternoon, high 77. Increasing clouds tonight, low 55. Partly sunny tomorrow, a chance of showers and thunderstorms, mainly in the afternoon, high 81. Partly sunny on Friday with a few showers. The high, 78. 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
7: Hey, welcome back. It's Mark Simone here for Sean. Normally, I'm on our big flagship station, WOR, here in New York. Hey, with us right now, our greatest legal mind, our greatest legal scholar, Alan Dershowitz, also a best-selling author. I want you to get his latest book. It's called Could President Trump Constitutionally Serve a Third Term? Get the book. You'll love it. You'll love all of his books. And he's with us right now. Alan Dershowitz, how are you?
8: I'm angry. I'm really angry that the Democratic Socialists of America have tried to take over the Democratic Party, and they're succeeding. They are a hate group. In order to become a member of the Democratic Socialists of America, you have to renounce Israel, especially if you're Jewish. If you're Jewish and you try to become a Democratic Socialist of America, the first question they ask you is, are you a Zionist? And, you know, it's Hitler, 1932. You know, he was the Socialist Party in those days in 32, and he only got a small percentage of the vote, but eventually he maneuvered himself into the chancellorship. And so what I worry about is the Democratic Socialists of America are trying to take over the Democratic Party, step one. Then they're trying to take over the United States and turn us into a socialist country. That's scary.
7: And the anti-Semitism, and we've been asking this all day. Why are the real leaders, supposedly the real leaders, Pelosi, especially Chuck Schumer, why are they hiding under their desk? Why don't they do something?
8: They were born testicularly challenged. They have no guts, no willingness to stand up. And that's what happened, again, in the 30s. Jewish leaders were afraid to stand up. They'll alienate Franklin Roosevelt. Look what will happen. They won't like us. You got to speak out. You got to bring lawsuits. We're bringing lawsuits now against this Poetica coffee shop that serves crappy coffee, but it won't even serve its crappy coffee to a Jew like Dan Goldman, who lost his race because he wasn't anti-Israel enough. Now, we have to remember, that race was interesting. You had two Jewish anti-Israel candidates running against each other. One was only moderately anti-Israel. I hate Netanyahu. I don't want to sell arms to Israel. Israel is doing terrible, terrible things. And the other one says Israel shouldn't even exist. And the one who says Israel shouldn't exist and is a genocidal state wins the election by a landslide. In Brooklyn, where I come from, my God, back in the day, you couldn't get a single person to vote socialist in Brooklyn.
7: Yeah. This coffee shop, for those of you who don't know, it's a coffee shop here in Brooklyn. Dan Goldman, Jewish congressman, buys coffee. They refund his money, post online that they're not going to take any money because he's Jewish. They called it genocide juice. How many laws did that violate when they did that?
8: Federal law, state law, civil law. You can sue. And what we're going to be doing, and I urge everybody who lives in Brooklyn, do this. Go there. Wear a Star of David. If you're Jewish, wear a kippah. And bring a video camera and see if they'll serve you and tell them that you support Israel's right to exist. And that's all it means to be a Zionist. You don't have to be supportive of Netanyahu. You don't have to be supportive of Trump. You don't have to be supportive of any Israeli policies. All you have to do is believe that the Jewish people have a right to have a state of their own. the way there are 25 Muslim states and many, many other states. That's all it means to be a Zionist. So just walk in and tell them you're a Zionist. See if they'll serve you. And if they won't, we'll include you in our lawsuit and we'll share the profits with you.
7: Well, I'm glad you're doing that. But if you do something like that, it's just out and out open bigotry, discrimination. Aren't you, as attorney general or mayor, obligated to go do something about it?
8: Of course, because the mayor's not going to do something about it. He basically says, well, you know, I wouldn't have done it that way. But, you know, imagine if this was somebody who said, I'm not going to serve gays, or I'm not going to serve blacks, or I'm not going to serve Hispanics, or I'm not going to serve immigrants. Well, we don't have to hypothesize about that. We know about it. I worked in the civil rights movement in the 1960s. I went down south. I went to New Orleans, and I couldn't get a cup of coffee because I walked into the coffee shop with a black friend. I couldn't get a cab back in the day. And now they're replicating that kind of racism and bigotry in Brooklyn. You know, we marched against this in the 1960s, and we're going to march against it now. My goal, shut down that shop. You can't open a shop and refuse to serve other people. You know, I had a fight like that on Martha's Vineyard.
7: Yeah, I remember.
8: An anti-Zionist wouldn't serve me pierogi. I got the place shut down. I filed a complaint with the farmer's market. They told him, you can't be a vendor unless you're willing to serve everybody. And he said, all right, so I won't be a vendor. So the word on Martha's Vineyard, if Dershowitz doesn't get pierogi, nobody gets pierogi. Thing has to be, if Dan Goldman doesn't get coffee, nobody gets coffee from this shop. Shut it down.
7: I would imagine you can't get a great pierogi on Martha's Vineyard, though.
8: They were terrible. They were terrible. You know, my grandmother, she knew how to make a pierogi. My God, from Poland, that's the national dish. But this guy served mediocre pierogi, but he wouldn't serve it to me because I wore a shirt that said I'm a proud American Zionist.
7: Wow. Now, the Justice Department, Harmeet Dhillon, he's been assigned to this. They're looking into this coffee shop. What can the federal government actually do in a case like that?
8: Well, they can bring a lawsuit. The guy also apparently owes $80,000 in back taxes.
7: $800,000
8: in back taxes. Shut him down. Demand the taxes. You know, the taxes can go to feed the people that he claims to be supporting. He's depriving people of food by refusing to pay his taxes. But what I worry about, you're going to get people from Brooklyn saying, oh, we'll chip in, we'll pay his taxes because he's such a good guy because he doesn't serve Jews. And you know, half the people saying that are going to be Jews. You know, some of the most self-hating idiots in the world are Jewish on their parents' side. They don't identify particularly as Jewish except to say, well, we Jews oppose Israel.
7: Yeah.
8: So half the problem is the Jews. You know, Mamdani wouldn't have been elected without Jewish support, and certainly Brad Lander wouldn't have been elected without Jewish support. So we're seeing a lot of hate among Jewish radicals. And, you know, I don't care if you're Jewish, Muslim, or anybody else. If you're a member of those Democratic Socialists of America, you're a hater, you're a bigot, and you're not somebody who should be respected.
7: Did you ever think you'd ever see this again in America?
8: No. I never thought. Look, in 1991, I wrote a book called Chutzpah. It was the number one bestseller in the New York Times. And the conclusion, I predicted things would get much worse on college campuses. I was right about that. But I had no idea it would become mainstream within the Democratic Party. I mean, this is a party I supported. I was 14 years old. I was out on the street with a loudspeaker campaigning for Philip Schuppler in Borough Park for assemblyman. I've been a Democrat since I was 14. I helped defend President Clinton. I helped defend Ted Kennedy. And now I'm a Republican.
7: Yeah.
8: Be a part of that Democratic Party, because the Democratic Party is now the Democratic Socialists of America.
7: Hey, Alan Dershowitz's new book, it's called Could President Trump Constitutionally Serve a Third Term? It's a great book, but you know you're driving people nuts with this book. These liberals are going crazy with this book.
8: Oh, you should see what goes on in Martha's Vineyard when anybody mentions the book. You know, I presented a copy of it to President Trump in the Oval Office, and he got a good laugh out of it. You know, his basic attitude is he's probably not going to run for a third term, but, you know, just the idea that he could serve a third term, couldn't run for it, but he could serve it if he were appointed, drives people nuts. And it shouldn't, because the Constitution, 22nd Amendment, permits it.
7: Yeah. Now you were saying, well, can he serve a third? Well, get the book. You have to get the book and read it. It's Alan Dershowitz's new book. Hey, you have a new book like every 2 months. I've been trying to write a book for 30 years. How do you turn out these books so fast?
8: Well, that's what I do is I write. About 2 months after that, I have a book called Why I Quit the Dems and So Should You.
7: Well, that's great.
8: It'll be in time for the election. And then I have another one coming out in about 6 months called It Ain't Necessarily So, My Guide to Life as a Skeptic. So, you know, I love writing. That's what I do. I've written 65 books. And, you know, I'm 87. I'll be 88 in a month or so. And I'm hoping to, you know, write a few more.
7: Wow. So were you always like this? Always disorganized? Were you like this productive all your life?
8: I've always been productive, never organized. I spread myself out over the kitchen. I work on the beach. I'm waiting for my daughter to come in on a ferry now from Rhode Island. I'm talking to you. I don't waste time. That's my motto. Just every minute is precious. You know, I get up every morning. There's a special prayer that Jews say in the morning. It's called Modeh Ani. And it's just thank you for waking me up again and restoring my soul. When you're 87, almost 88, you don't take next day for granted. You just live every single day. And that's what I'm doing. And I'm going to write every day. And I'm going to write as many books as I can. And I'm stimulated to write books by what's going on today in the world. It's a very dangerous place.
7: Wow.
8: It's 1932 Germany. It's not 1938 Germany. And it's our job to prevent 1932 Germany from becoming 1938 Germany in America today. That's our job.
7: Well, Alan Dershowitz, brilliant. And you're a great inspiration. You've inspired a lot of people with those last few words. Well, thanks for being with us. We'll do it again soon.
8: Keep inspired. Good.
7: All right. Take care. Yeah, you see? That's how you got to be. These people want to retire. Just do nothing. Listen to him. That's the way you got to be. And he'll live to be 100 with that attitude. Hey, we'll take some calls next. 800-941-SEAN is the number. 800-941-SEAN. Mark Simone here for Sean. He'll be back. It's the Sean Hannity Show.
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7: Hey, welcome back to the Sean Hannity Show. It's Mark Simone here for Sean. Let's take a couple of calls. Let's go to Sally in Indiana. Hey, Sally, how you doing?
36: I'm fine. How are you?
7: Let me check. Not bad.
36: Good. Thanks for taking my call. I just have a quick comment. Listening to you and Mr. Dershowitz and...
7: What happened to the quick part?
36: ...term democratic socialist.
7: Yes.
36: I'd like to see that change to socialist Democrats.
7: Well, that's a major change. I guess we could change it.
36: Everybody would use that. It would be a much better...

0: better description of what they are. They're socialist Democrats.
1: Yeah, let's be honest. They're just socialists.
0: Well, they are.
1: Doing it under the Democratic flag, but they're socialists.
0: In there, it just makes it sound better.
1: Yeah. Where are you in Indiana?
0: I really like the term socialist.
1: I know, you're in love with it. Where are you in Indiana?
0: Southern Indiana. Mount Vernon, actually.
1: Mount Vernon? We got one of those in New York, right up above New York City.
0: Yes.
1: All right, well.
0: There's a Mount Vernon in several states.
1: There you go. All right, Sally. Well, thanks for checking in with us. Take care. Let's go to John in Texas. John, how you doing?
2: Doing all right. I'm sorry I couldn't seem to disconnect my phone from the Bluetooth, but I had a question I was going to ask Alan. I'm thinking that if the stated purpose of packing the Supreme Court, adding more Supreme Court justices, is to change their ruling on something, that in itself would be unconstitutional because that allows the other two branches of government to basically eliminate the Supreme Court.
1: Yeah, that's a big Democratic thing. Pack the court. We have 9 justices. They want to have 15. Next thing you know, it'll be 25. The reason for that is if they get a Democrat in office, he would have to appoint, 9 judges right there. It'd be total disaster. They got all these plans. They want to make Puerto Rico a state, D.C. a state. That way, that's 4 more Democratic senators. Absolutely ridiculous. But thanks for calling. Let's go to John in beautiful San Diego. John, how you doing?
3: Hey, Don. If anybody's interested in how Trump can serve a third term, he cannot run. But what can happen, he would have to resign before January 20th next year, and Vance takes over as president and appoints Trump as vice president. Then Vance runs for president in 28. Immediately, when he wins, and he has to win, of course, then he immediately resigns.
1: Well, I don't know if that works. It's been tested before. I think they were talking about that with, was it Bill Clinton? Become a vice president and then have the president step down. I don't know that that even works. But the answer to that is in Alan Dershowitz's new book, because he's the legal expert. He goes through every possible twist and turn in his new book. So I would get that. The new Air Force One is coming. The new Air Force One, have you seen the pictures of it? It's unbelievable. It's so much bigger than the current Air Force One. This is the plane that Qatar gave to the president. That's how rich they are in Qatar. The head guy in Qatar has a plane much bigger than Air Force One. Have you seen the inside? It's got like 3 bedrooms that are as beautiful as any hotel suite anywhere in Las Vegas. I mean, they're unbelievable. So people who live in the area near the Air Force Base see it flying around all the time, doing all kinds of maneuvers. Because you got to remember, before you get on that plane and you start going anywhere, you want that pilot to be well-trained on that aircraft. It's a different airplane. It's a different size, different everything. So they got their pilots taking it up every day, over and over again, doing maneuvers. You know, it's one thing about when you have a private jet, even if it's the Air Force One, how often does the president go anywhere? Once every month? You don't want to get on a plane where the pilot hasn't flown in a month. You want that guy flying every day, keeping his skills up. Hey, anyway, we've got a lot coming up. Oh, Bill O'Reilly will be with us in the next hour. We'll talk to him about all sorts of stuff. And Sean will be back soon. And then more. We'll get to Matt Van Epps, the congressman, and more coming up in the next hour.
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8: ABC News, I'm Chuck Sievertson. It wasn't a leisurely lunch for Republican lawmakers meeting with President Trump on Capitol Hill. Many had expected a political win-win in an election year earlier, but the president canceled the signing of a bipartisan affordable housing bill. He insists Congress first passed his Save America Act, an election-related measure. Louisiana Senator Bill Cassidy indicates what sources to ABC News said was correct, that the meeting was tense with the president frustrated over the War Powers Resolution vote. He and Cassidy getting into a shouting match. Cassidy saying he asked Trump about the Iran war.
9: You have not told the American people what's going on. It was supposed to last 4 weeks. It's lasted 4 months. Our original objectives have not been achieved. And I want to know what's going on.
8: Federal judge today permanently barred Trump's executive order implementing a proof of citizenship requirement to vote. This is ABC News. Before dawn on June 24th, 2021, Champlain Towers condominium complex near Miami collapsed, killing nearly 100 people. Today, a ceremony remembering
10: Gonzalo Torre, David Epstein.
11: The names of the 98 people who died when their home crumbled around them were read aloud as residents and first responders came together again.
12: No one really expected something like this to happen, and the most that we can do is focus on the future, on things that we can do so that nothing like this ever happens again.
11: Devin Gonzalez lived in the Champlain Towers and survived the collapse. Her father did not. Jim Ryan, ABC News.
8: We're hearing from a paddleboarder followed by a great white shark off the coast of Santa Barbara, California, Father's Day weekend. And Robert Kagan says his niece was nearby.
13: The feeling is a mix of adrenaline and just this excitement mixed with this. It's a big deal. Like, probably shouldn't be doing that.
8: Chuck Sievertson, ABC News.
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20: 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Now the forecast from the National Weather Service, increasing clouds overnight, low 55, partly sunny Thursday, with a few showers, mainly in the afternoon, high 81. Showers and possibly a thunderstorm Thursday night, low 60, partly sunny Friday, with a few showers and thunderstorms, high 81. 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
0: 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Kevin Bigsby has the current weather forecast, road conditions, and sports. 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

0: Hey, it's Mark Simone here for Sean Hannity. With us right now, the great number one TV anchor, best-selling author. Bill O'Reilly has a new podcast called We'll Do It Live. 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Some great guests. And check out his YouTube channel, Bill O'Reilly on YouTube. 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And, of course, the regular show and the column. 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Bill O'Reilly, how you doing?
1: You know, I think I just saw Hannity float by in the Atlantic Ocean on a raft.
0: Well, he's trying to get away from what happened. Last night we had these primaries in New York, and our crazy commie mayor, everybody endorsed one. All these crazy Democrats, socialists, they're calling it the hate slate, the commie corridor. What is going on here in New York?
1: Well, it's a very interesting political story. There's no doubt about that, Mark. And thanks for having me on. I picked up a couple of weeks ago, as you may know, I have a collection of historical stuff from all over the world. And I picked up Mao's Little Red Book, first edition, 1966, stamped from the immigration people in the United States saying, you can sell us, but we don't endorse it. This is really a find. And the book basically says, look, the communist movement is based on a few things, and we are seeing those things in New York City. The first one is seizing assets from the proletarian class and distributing them to the working people. And that means that what Mandani is actively doing is he's making it impossible for Mark Simone to buy an apartment and fix the apartment and rent the apartment. So you cannot do that because of all the regulations. And Mandani's goal is to have the city control all the housing. That's communism. So the three people that were elected yesterday in New York City will serve in the House of Representatives. Now, there's about 10 already in there that are communist people. They don't admit it. They all were socialists. We're democratic socialists. We're a bunch of garbage. I mean, they don't believe in private property. They want a wealth tax. They don't believe in punishing criminals at all for whatever they do. They don't believe in any immigration reform, open border they want. These are communists. And what's interesting is the reason this happened in New York City is half of the workforce in New York City, half foreign-born, and their values, I hate to say this, but it's absolutely true, are not the values of indigenous Americans. So we embrace capitalism here. They don't. So when they get a guy like Mandani and his three acolytes that were elected yesterday to run in the primary, that means they'll win in New York, okay? They don't care whether there's asset seizure. These are the people that were born abroad. They just want things given to them. Not that they're lazy. There's a lot of migrants are very, very hardworking people and have worked them way up on their own. But there is a big segment of people who do not want to compete in American society. They don't want it. They want to be given housing, food, daycare, health care, on and on. And that's what these people promise.
0: Hmm. But, you know, a guy like Mamdani, highly educated, and we've run this experiment with this socialism about 10 million times all over the world, and it fails every single time. So what are they, just the greatest optimists in the world? They think maybe this time it'll work?
1: No, it's power. So the easiest way to obtain power in America at this point in history is to promise voters free stuff. There is no easier way to do it than that. Hmm. You see in L.A., San Francisco, Chicago, all the big urban centers where a lot of poor people have come, and they can't afford to pay $4,000 a month for an apartment. And so Mandani and his ilk they are aware that they can win by promising free stuff. Plus, I believe a guy like Mandani, if you look at him and his point of view on crime, his hatred of Israel, he's a hardcore communist. He believes in the little red book that I'm holding in my hand right now.
0: Now, this is New York, but we've got all these crazies that just got voted in last night. Is this going to hurt the Democrat Party nationally? Is this going to spread and really do them in eventually?
1: Yes, it will. That's an excellent question. Because the liberal wing of the Democratic Party, these are the Hollywood people, the industrialists, the people who run Disney, the people who run the network news, they don't want their assets seized. They don't want that. So there's a fissure. But in New York State, the migrant vote is now so overwhelming, and there's no leadership in Albany. Hochul will just okay all of this stuff. She won't do it before November. She'll kind of dodge and weave. But once she wins, if she can beat Blakeman, then it's the gates are open. We'll give you, give you, give you, give you, give you. You know, look, New York State has fewer people than Florida. And we spend, what, five times as much per capita citizen in New York than they do in Florida? Five times as much? So what do you think you're going to get? This is communism. That's what it is. And the media covers for it. So you'll never get anybody who just told you what I just said on CNN or ABC News. You'll never hear that.
0: Yeah. I can understand the media covering for Joe Biden, covering for Nancy Pelosi, but the fact that they would cover for this, they could have stopped this movement. And where were the leaders of the party, Schumer, Pelosi, a few years ago, putting out this fire before it spread? Why didn't they do that?
1: Well, Pelosi tried, and I'm not a big fan of hers. She tried. She warned everybody about the squad. She didn't like them at all, but she's out of it now. Schumer is Joe Biden. I mean that literally. He cannot speak. He has to read off a piece of paper. Whatever you could put on the paper, Joe Biden is a schmo. Read it. Okay?
0: Yeah.
1: He's gone. And Cortez knows she can beat him. She's next.
0: Oh.
1: And Cortez, with all due respect, because I'm not trying to injure her personally, she doesn't know what communism is. She has no idea Stalin or Mao or even Fidel. She doesn't know.
0: Wow.
1: She knows is Bernie Sanders told her, give as much stuff away as you can give. That's what she knows. Can you imagine me sitting down with Alexandria Ocasio-Cortez for an hour interview? We do the long form now. We'll do it live. Can you imagine me sitting with her?
0: They used to agree to that stuff. Remember you and Barney Frank? They used to agree to debate. They don't do it anymore.
1: But those are classic liberals.
0: Yeah.
1: Frank's not a communist. And, you know, he's deceased, of course, but it would be, and I wouldn't be mean to her. We both went to Boston University. She's a fellow terrier. But do you think she could last 3 minutes in a debate with me?
0: No.
1: Okay. And I'm not trying to sound arrogant. You can put 45,000 people from the metropolitan area in the seat, and it would be the same outcome.
0: Yeah.
1: You know anything, Congresswoman Cortez is not going to be able to debate them. She doesn't know anything.
0: Yeah. So it's hard for people to imagine that a bunch of people could come in and like radically shift the whole culture. But Bill O'Reilly, you just got back from England. Tell everybody how England is transformed.
1: Well, that thing is falling apart because of the giveaways for medical care and housing. So they allowed millions, and their population is 70 million in the UK. Ours is 350 here. So the UK government, and it's never been explained why, allowed millions. They don't even know how many millions because they don't even count them. From North Africa, from the Middle East, from South Asia, poured into England, Scotland, and Wales, and Northern Ireland. Poured in. As soon as they set foot on their soil, they get all the entitlements. So the British government has run out of money. They can't pay the health care for all of these migrants and their own citizens who were born there. They can't pay it. And once you can't pay it, your economy collapses. And that's what's happened there. So I'm doing a special for News Nation coming up. I don't have a date yet, called The Siege of London, because London's the worst, the big city over there. And I mean, there are 60 Sharia courts scattered all through the UK, 60. So that the British government has said, no, we're not gonna do the justice system anymore. You Muslims do it. How insane is that?
0: And hey, tell everybody, when you went to England, you get off the plane.
1: Yeah, so I'm in Ireland, which is not nearly as crazy as England. And I flew from Cork to London, about an hour flight, on Aer Lingus. And I get off the plane. And usually when you get off a plane going to another country, because Ireland is an independent country, you have to go through customs and get your passport stamped, and no customs. Okay?
0: Yeah.
1: Nothing. And I walked from my plane gate, Aer Lingus, to the parking lot where a guy goes, hey, you know, my driver, in 8 minutes.
0: And nobody asked you to see a passport or anything?
1: No. No one knew I was in a country. and that went for 100, 250 passengers on that plane. They just walked into the country. No, nothing. No scrutiny whatsoever. None.
0: Unbelievable. Hey, we're talking with Bill O'Reilly, Mark Simone here for Sean Hannity, and we'll continue in a moment on The Sean Hannity Show.
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0: Hey, it's the Sean Hannity Show. Mark Simone here for Sean. We're talking with Bill O'Reilly. Make sure you check out his new podcast. We'll do it live. Make sure you, you can get everything. His show, his column, everything's at BillO'Reilly.com. Hey, Bill O'Reilly, coming up, we have America 250, the 250th birthday, incredible celebrations. Are the Democrats going to embarrass themselves during that week by not celebrating, by not looking happy about our country?
1: Well, I hear a rumor they're going to drown somebody in the I don't think so. I don't think they're going to take the time to do something like that or work against them. Although you might see some Antifas and, you know, those people. Did you see one of the Antifa fanatics got 100 years in the state of Texas?
0: Yeah.
1: In action against the ICE agents? Just got sentenced yesterday.
0: Oh, that's good. Those are the January 6th type sentences. I like those long sentences for these guys.
1: Boy, they came down on those eight guys. Eight Antifas went into Alvarado, Texas, to attack ICE agents. And, you know, they caught them all because one cop was hurt. And they all got 40 years or up in the Texas penitentiary. And that's what we need to do. That's insurrection.
0: Bill O'Reilly, hey, we don't have much time left. Tell me about Anthony Fauci. Are we going to end up seeing this guy finally get some what he deserves? Will justice catch up with Anthony Fauci?
1: No, because he got a pardon from Biden.
0: Yeah, but I know the Trump people are looking at, did Biden even sign it, know about it?
1: Nah, federal courts will never, ever throw those pardons out. Because, you know, it is way too much confliction in how they were made and all that. We all know that he didn't sign anything. He could barely find his way to the Oval Office. We all know that. But the system is a system. But what Fauci will go through is an incredible damnation. Because Rand Paul is going to rip his throat out.
0: Yeah.
1: And Fauci has to show up. He's under federal subpoena. And if he lies, they could charge him with perjury. But when was the last time you heard anybody charged with perjury?
0: Yeah. No. Well, I think they can already charge him just for that last round of testimony. But
1: they can't because Biden pardoned him.
0: Yeah. Well, that would be great to see. Well, Bill O'Reilly, great to have you on. Hey, everybody, check out his new podcast. We'll do it live. You got Gene Simmons on this week, right? Tomorrow?
1: Yeah, Simmons is quite a character.
0: Yeah. So, but watch all the episodes. And check out Bill O'Reilly's YouTube channel. Boy, there's some great stuff there. And you can get his show and his column, everything. Just go to BillO'Reilly.com. BillO'Reilly.com. There's a link to everything there. And Bill O'Reilly, thanks for being with us.
1: Thanks for having me, Mark. Appreciate it.
0: All right. Take care. Hey, it's Mark Simone here on The Sean Hannity Show.
4: All right, inflation fears are back as the Treasury yields now hit their highest levels in nearly 20 years. What does that mean for your money? What does that mean for your retirement savings? What does that mean for your quality of life in retirement? You know, Reagan famously said, inflation is as violent as a mugger, as frightening as an armed robber.

0: Town of Dickinson Supervisor Michael Marinaccio is speaking out about safety issues at a motel that Broome County uses to house homeless individuals and families. Marinaccio told us he felt compelled to talk about ongoing concerns about the Hillside Inn and Suites on Old Front Street following this week's deadly fire at the Knights Inn in Endwell. The town supervisor called WNBF's talk program to discuss his concerns about the Hillside Inn. He said he believes a similar situation exists there, which location is also used by the county to provide housing for those in need. He said, I'm afraid that it could happen here. He noted there are more people who stay at the Hillside Inn than were at the Knights Inn at the time of Monday's fire. Marinaccio said he's concerned about putting so many unhoused people in the one place. He says he thinks it's creating a very unsafe and unhealthy environment. He also notes there have been lots of calls for law enforcement, whether it's the Broome County Sheriff's Office or state police, over the last few years. We have more details at our website, WNBF.com. Now the forecast from the National Weather Service. Mostly sunny this afternoon, high 77. Increasing clouds tonight, low 55. Partly sunny tomorrow with a chance of showers and thunderstorms, high 81. Partly sunny on Friday with a chance of showers and thunderstorms, high again, 81. 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I'm Bob Joseph reporting.
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1: Hey, welcome back. It's Mark Simone here for Sean Hannity. Normally, I'm on our big flagship station, WOR, here in New York. And with us right now, doing great work in Washington, D.C., Congressman Matt Van Epps, Tennessee. Great American, very amazing credentials, and served in Iraq, Afghanistan, and serving right now in Washington, D.C., a real tough battleground there. And ladies and gentlemen, great to have him with us. Congressman Van Epps, thanks for being here.
2: Hey, Mark. Hey, Mark, thank you so much. Honored to be on with you. It's been a really exciting past 6 months, now in office for 6 months, and honored to serve in the Tennessee 7th Congressional District and fight hard for my constituents and for America, and very grateful for the time today.
1: Yeah, but what a swamp to be serving in Washington, D.C., but you're up to the task. So, hey, tell everybody about the, this is a wonderful thing, the Gold Star Families Act. Tell everybody about it.
2: Absolutely. Thanks, Mark. So, I made a campaign promise that the first bill that we would do would be for Gold Star families and for veterans. And our first quarter in office, that's what we focused on. And we introduced back in March the Honor Gold Star Families Act, which proposed to increase the death gratuity that gets paid to a service member's family after that service member is killed from the current amount of $100,000 to $200,000, provide an annual cost of living adjustment, and make it retroactive to January 1st to cover Operation Epic Fury. The bill has 21 co-sponsors, is a bipartisan bill with a Republican co-lead, a Democrat co-lead. It's been endorsed by the American Gold Star Mothers, the Gold Star Wives, the Military Veterans Advocacy With Honor, Source America, a number of other organizations. And I'm honored to be able to report to you, Mark, that a couple weeks ago, language from our bill made it into the National Defense Authorization Act, and that's moving forward. And so I'm really excited about that. This is an important step for our Gold Star families. The language in the NDAA is slightly different than our bill. We're still, those core provisions of my legislation made it through the committee markup, and I'm honored by that. We're also going to continue to push the bill as a standalone bill, and I'm very grateful for all the work that went in by my team. It is now also bicameral, and so I'm sharing that with you for the first time. Senator Sheehy introduced it last week in the Senate, so we've got a lot of great momentum here.
1: Yeah. You would think with something as a no-brainer like this that there'd be no opposition and that you wouldn't have to push, but I guess you got to fight for everything in Congress, don't you?
2: That's right. And, you know, with this bill, we have a solemn obligation to stand behind the families of service members who have given everything for our country. And this is not, the death gratuity has not been increased since 2006. And so we're providing a cost of living adjustment. We're increasing that. That's the tax-free money that goes to that family immediately after that first couple weeks after a service member's killed. And, you know, they're going through the hardest thing in their lives, and we want to alleviate some of that stress from the financial burden part of that. It is straightforward. You're absolutely right, Mark, and we've got to continue to push to get this done.
1: Yeah. Well, it's great work that you're doing. Now, if you watch crazy MSNBC or something like that, they'll tell you the Republicans are all divided and a civil war in the Congress. You're there. You're meeting with the GOP leaders. What's the real story?
2: But listen, we are. I have been so impressed by our freshman class, and just being here for 6 months now, it is a great group of patriots, and we have amazing leadership, and we're fighting hard every single day. And I could not be more proud of this team and our efforts. You know, Mark, you look at the elections that happened in New York City last night, and
1: I'd rather not, but okay.
2: Yeah, well, and you know, this is a battle between common sense Republicans and Democrats that are just have this socialist leftist Marxist viewpoint. And in America 250, our 250th anniversary, the greatest nation in the history of the world, We have a real fight right now between this common sense, what Republicans are driving to help families, to drive down costs, to protect our country, secure our border, keep our border secure. And we have these left crazy. Some of these candidates, it just baffles me, Mark. There's, you know, one that used the American flag as a napkin. There's one that stopped going to church because Trump supporters were there. You know, there's one that refuses to say the Pledge of Allegiance. Like, there's a whole list of the things that they believe in, which is opposite of what our country is all about, what we fought for 250 years as that shining city on a hill. And we have got to have your listeners. We've got to have all of these folks come together for behind the Republican Party and back Republican candidates so that we can keep this country the greatest country in the world.
1: Wow. When you saw some of those wackos last night that could be in Congress, are they going to fit in there?
2: I would say no. I mean, some of the background, some of the things that they're advocating for, I mean, just have no business in, not just in Congress, but in the fabric of America. I mean, these are failed policies, failed ideology that the world has said no to. You know, you look at the socialist Marxist philosophies that some of these people are bringing, and it is opposite to the core tenets of America. It will only cause greater harm for families. It will only make us weaker. And that's not what we can have. We've got to have the strongest country to lift up our families, to protect our citizens. And that's what we've got to do.
1: Yeah. Hey, President Trump, tell us about any interactions you had with him or how his leadership is affecting the Congress right now.
2: Well, let me go back a couple of as a brand new guy, I had an opportunity to fly an Air Force One president. And that was a pretty special moment for me. It was during the Memphis Safe Task Force. So not in district for me, but I've been talking about, I sit on Homeland Security, and I've been talking about the Memphis Safe Task Force as a great example of the president's leadership, of Governor Lee in Tennessee, of his leadership, them working together to reduce crime across all metrics in Memphis to make that city safe and more prosperous. And it's a great outcome that can serve as a template for the rest of the country. I got to go to see the event that the president did a couple of months ago, and it was remarkable, supporting all of our law enforcement first responders. And after that event, I got to be on Air Force One with the president and fly back to D.C. And, you know, Mark, I've had a number of phone calls with him, and, you know, that got to be on Air Force One, which was a really fun moment for me. And he always asked about my family, how we're doing, and is so supportive, and is just a phenomenal leader.
1: Yeah. Well, that's great to hear. Hey, tell us about this. Can't be American tax money to the Taliban. Tell me that's not true.
2: So the House plans, as you know, I think, to vote on the National Security Department of State related programs this week, which oversees foreign aid. And this is it's something. So Tim Burchett out of Tennessee passed a bill last year to prevent this. This is money that is going via the United Nations, ends up being skimmed and taxed and taken by the Taliban. And we absolutely cannot have that. We've got to stop that. I don't want to see a single U.S. dollar going to the Taliban directly or indirectly. I served in the global war on terror. I served in Afghanistan, fought against that regime. And that is absolutely inexcusable. So we've got to work really hard to ensure that doesn't happen. I'm so glad that my friend and colleague, Tim Burchett, led on that a year ago before I was in Congress. And that got through the House. And so we've got to keep pushing on that to ensure that not a single dollar goes to the Taliban.
1: Wow. Unbelievable. Hey, so you're relatively new to Congress. When you got there, who was nicest to you? Who took you under their wings? Who was your biggest help there?
2: Well, I'll tell you, Mark. I mean, truly, everyone has been so helpful, from leadership to all of the members. Truly, all of the members of the freshman class here with me, who kind of pulled me in. I came in December in that special election, and they were kind enough to pull me in. But you know, I try to build a lot of relationships and work with a whole lot of folks, both on Homeland Security and then Science, Space, and Technology, which is the other committee that I'm on. I'm in the Republican Study Committee that's chaired by August Pfluger out of Texas, who's great. August and I got to play in a baseball team this year. I grew up playing baseball, was in the congressional baseball game 2 weeks ago, and it was one of the absolute most fun things that I've gotten to do. But I built a lot of really strong relationships through that. And, you know, Mark, we won that 11-2. And I got to be in the game as a pinch runner a few times, scored two runs. And but I think being with our team and winning with the GOP against the Democrats in the Nats ballpark is something I'll never forget. I was able to have my young daughter with me in the outfield before the game, and we were able to run around. It was just a very special moment for me and my family. But it's also been an opportunity to build some additional strong relationships with all of those Republicans that play on the baseball team.
1: Oh, that's great. Hey, we're talking with Congressman Matt Van Epps. Just tell me the SAVE Act. What chance do we have of getting this passed?
2: Well, you know, so we passed it out of the House twice. We voted for it twice, the Save America Act. And this is a, you know, this is a 90-10 issue in the country. I mean, this is something that we absolutely have got to continue to push forward. I fully support the Save America Act. My colleagues in the House do. The president, this is a top, if not the top, agenda item for the president. And so we've got to work, Senate's got to work to get this done. And so I'm hopeful that we'll have a pathway forward on that. This is the Save America Act is the bill that requires voter ID, that will require states to remove anyone that shouldn't be on the rolls if they're illegal or if they've passed away. It requires voter ID at the polling site. Very, very common sense. And we require IDs for 15 or 20 different things in our country, from buying alcohol to getting on a plane. And it's what we should do in our elections. And so we've passed this, voted on it twice in the House, and I fully support it, honored to support it, and we just got to get it done.
1: When Chuck Schumer, in that speech yesterday, when he said, this will disenfranchise 20 million people, 20 million people won't be able to vote, what is he talking about?
2: No, there's a lot of misnomers out there, Mark, on this, and there are provisions in there. I think, you know, I've heard, well, the military won't be able, you know, to vote because of it. Women who change their names when they get married won't be able to. And that's just false. There are provisions in it to ensure that that everyone's able to vote. And there's even a mechanism where you can sign an affidavit if you change your name and say, no, that's my, you know, that's my name. So this is the right thing. This is a 90-10 issue. This is a, you know, is common sense, straightforward. Kind of back to that. You know, the Democrats' crazy candidates are putting up, and Republicans' common sense. This is common sense, and this has a lot of support across the aisle, despite what the voting record might be. But there are people all across the country that know that this is the right thing to do—a common sense solution.
1: Yeah. Hey, you had any interaction with Hakeem Jeffries? He is the oddest looking guy on television. He looks like almost like a robot. But have you had a deal with him in any way?
2: No, I've not. I've seen him on the House floor, but I've not had any interactions through my committee work or anything else. And I can safely say that we see the world differently.
1: Yeah, but they say in the old days in Congress, once it was 5 o'clock, once the whistle blew, Democrats, Republicans, they all went and got a beer together. There's nothing like that anymore, is there?
2: Well, really, no. I think there is. I'm honored to be on something called the Four Country Caucus, and so this is a group of both Republicans and Democrats, all veterans. It's probably the closest thing to that old kind of notion. And we'll have speakers that come in the mornings for about once a month or so, and we all get together, and we do work collaboratively in that to advance veteran issues. So, matter of fact, my Honor Gold Star Families bill, there's a vote process in the Four Country Caucus. We sent our bill through. It's a blind vote. We got 100% of Republicans and 100% of Democrats in the Four Country Caucus to vote in favor of our Honor Gold Star Families Act. So yeah. That is an example of a bipartisan way that that a group is working for veterans.
1: Mm. Well, Congressman Matt Van Epps, you're doing great work. We're very proud of you, and we're very grateful to you. Keep it up, and thanks for being with us.
2: Thanks so much, Mark. Thanks for what you do.
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4: This is one of the most amazing men that ever stepped into a baseball diamond. I had a plan. was a big baseball player.
5: This baseball is just a kid's game. All you gotta do is strike him out, see?
6: 0-1 pitch. Ewing crushes it. Deep right center field. This is way back. Bigby is on the track. He gets to the wall, and it banks up against the base of the fence. Ewing races around second. He will get to third without a throw. A stand-up leadoff triple for A.J. Ewing. And we are running out of words to describe the talent that this kid has.
7: Harper's 1-1. Smith line drive, center field, Norrie back, it's over his head, Suero's gonna score, and the Ponies heroic again in extras. Santucci, another payoff pitch, fastball called strike three on the inner half. It's a Tucci Tuesday, and he is dazzling from Rabideau Stadium. Seven punch outs, he has retired six straight, all via the punch out.
6: The righty deals. Schwartz clubs it, deep in the air right field. Did he do it again? Yes, he did! JT Schwartz unloads on a grand slam! The Rumble Ponies flip the script! Their third grand slam of the season! There is no stopping Jason Thomas Schwartz!
7: Feeney's 1-0. Polanco drills it to right field! Belase is back! You can kiss it goodbye!
6: The pitch, lifted, high and deep in the air, way back, left center field. This one is long gone, a huge bat flip and a walk-off home run for Jose Ramos. And the Rumble Ponies win this game 2-1 in seven innings. And they sweep the doubleheader to open up the 2026 campaign at home.
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7: From UPMC Park, it's game two of six in the second half of the Eastern League season. The Binghamton Rumble Ponies, the AA affiliate of the New York Mets, taking on the Erie Seawolves, the AA affiliate of the Detroit Tigers. 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Cam Manna with you, our producer Ryan Farrow. Glad you could join us on this Wednesday night. Binghamton, they were clobbered last night in game one, 10-2 against Erie. And it didn't seem like that early on. Binghamton, a 1-0 lead against Tigers right-hander Jack Flaherty on a rehab assignment. But off of Bryce Conley, who retired 11 straight, Erie put up six runs in the fourth on four home runs, the only team in the Eastern League this year to have four home runs in one inning. And they did not look back for a 10-2 win. Binghamton's offense, two home runs, five hits, but they were 0 for 8, even worse, with runners in scoring position. Binghamton's bullpen was not bad. Brian Matuire, though, he got hit around in two-thirds of an inning pitched and two earned runs. Michael Collins was also ejected in the eighth inning, arguing on a balk and pitch timer violation when Justin Armbruster, Binghamton's right-hander, was on the mound. So the Ponies look to turn a page, and they hope to do it with the left-hander and Jonathan Santucci on the rubber. Santucci, the Mets' number 8 prospect, the number 3 pitching prospect, makes his 14th start of the year, and he has been dominant of late. Santucci, over his last five starts, 2-0 with a 2.05 ERA. Batters hitting 204 against Santucci in that stretch. He goes up against Hayden Minton in his double-A debut, getting the call from High A West Michigan. Minton, the right-hander, will make his first start at the double-A level. And a guy that has a lot of high hopes. Minton, a ninth-round pick by the Tigers out of Missouri State. That was just 3 years back, 2023. Spent last year with single-A Lakeland, High A West Michigan, and 11 starts this year with High A West Michigan. He struck out 57 batters in 51 innings. We'll take our first break here on the NYCM Insurance pregame show. When we come back, we'll preview this matchup a tad bit more, give you our Augustine Construction building blocks to the game, and We will also have our short temp heating and air starting lineups when you return next on the WNBF Rumble Ponies Radio Network.
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7: Game two of this six-game series coming up here from Erie, Pennsylvania. The Rumble Ponies and the Seawolves from UPMC Park. Cam Manna back with you on the NYCM Insurance pregame show, brought to you by Harding Brooks Insurance and William Orban Insurance, the triple play combination. Binghamton falls 10-2 last night in the opener of the second half of the season. They look to rebound here tonight, and the Ponies will do it with Jonathan Santucci on the mound. Number three pitching prospect has been dominant over his last five starts, a 2.05 ERA. Binghamton, the power surge has been big for this group. They have matched 9 home runs over their last 5 games. That is second in the Eastern League. But for your Augustine Construction building blocks of the game, Binghamton has to move away a tad from being do or die with the home run. Binghamton was 0-for-8 with runners in scoring position last night. They have to be better with runners on. It cannot just be the long ball. You are not going to win a game with just 2 solo shots. But Binghamton has the home run hitters in the lineup, and especially towards the very top. And we'll take a look at your starting lineups, brought to you by SureTemp Heating and Air. For Binghamton, Chris Swear with 11 bombs. He'll bat first and do the catching on back-to-back nights. Jose Ramos bats second. He'll play center field. Ramos had his home run last night, a solo shot in the sixth inning to right field. That was Ramos's 11th of the year. LaRusso, he had a first-inning home run, his 12th of team lead. He'll bat third and DH. JT Schwartz bats fourth and plays first base. Matt Rudick in the 5 spot playing right field. Wyatt Young bats sixth. He'll anchor at shortstop. Both Rudick and Young, they doubled last night. Jalen Palmer in the lineup for the first time this series, batting seventh, playing left field. Nick Lucky, he goes from left field to second base. He'll bat eighth. And Nick Roselli, his series debut tonight, playing third base and batting ninth. Suero, Ramos, LaRusso, Schwartz, Rudick, and Young. Palmer, Lucky, and Roselli with Jonathan Santucci on the mound. Santucci for Binghamton set to make his 14th start. On the other side for Erie, Seth Stevenson leads off back-to-back nights. He'll play center field. Peyton Graham, his series debut. He'll bat second and play shortstop. Tyrone Laronzo will catch and bat third. He was 2-for-3 with a homer last night. Chris Myers cleans up again. He'll play right field. Garrett Pennington, what a double-A debut he had yesterday. 2 hits, 1 was a home run. He'll bat fifth and play left. Isaac Pacheco, Tigers number 20 prospect. He'll bat sixth and DH. Max Burt bats seventh and plays second. Andrew Jenkins hits eighth. He'll play first base. And E.J. Exposito had a 2-run shot last night. He'll bat ninth and play third base. That's with Hayden Minton on the mound. We'll step away again on our pregame show brought to you by NYCM Insurance. We return next, and we're inching closer to first pitch. Game 2 of 6, Binghamton and Erie on the WNBF Rumble Ponies Radio Network.
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7: Nearing first pitch from UPMC Ballpark, game two of six. It's Binghamton and Erie on this Wednesday night from Erie, Pennsylvania. Cam Anna back with you on our NYCM Insurance pregame show. 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Jonathan Santucci, Binghamton's number three pitching prospect in the right field bullpen. His 14th start tonight. Santucci over his last five. 29 strikeouts in 26 innings. He's gone 6-plus twice. He has gone 5 innings plus 3 times and has had at least 5 strikeouts in all 5 starts. And Santucci in the Eastern League, 3rd in ERA, tied for 7th in strikeouts. He has been dominant, 2-0 over his last 5 starts. Santucci looking to put the Ponies back on track after a 10-2 loss last night. We gave you the starting lineups. Let's give you the umpires. Cass Cousins calls balls and strikes. David Sabal, he's on the first base side. And Drew Bofelli, the crew chief, he's on the third base side. Erie comes out, their gold uniforms on the tops with the white bottoms, gold hat with the black brim, and they will have the black numbering and lettering reading Erie across the chest, and the little Pirate Seawolves hat that is above the E on the left-hand side. Binghamton, they will go with their blues tonight, gray bottoms, red caps, and Rumble across the chest in gray for Binghamton. We'll step away to honor America. We have first pitch coming up next. Thanks so much for listening to our NYCM Insurance pregame show. We got baseball when you return on the WNBF Rumble Ponies Radio Network.
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3: 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It's game time. 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
7: Ready for first pitch here from UPMC Park in Erie, Pennsylvania. Game two of six, the Erie Seawolves, the AA affiliate of the Detroit Tigers, the Binghamton Rumble Ponies, the AA affiliate of the New York Mets. Binghamton fell last night 10-2. It was a power surge for Erie. Six runs in the fourth, four home runs in one inning. First team in the Eastern League to do that this season. And Erie had great starting pitching from Jack Flaherty, the Tigers' right-hander. Tonight, it's Hayden Minton, the 25-year-old right-hander. He'll make his AA debut, and he was dominant for High A West Michigan. 11 starts, struck out 57 batters in 51 innings. And he goes against a Binghamton lineup, though, just like Erie last night. It has been the power that has put Binghamton in the right place at the right time. Ponies second in the Eastern League over the last five games with nine home runs. And it starts with Chris Suero. Catching on back-to-back nights, leading off. Binghamton in their road blues, gray bottoms, red caps tonight. White numbering, rumble across the chest in gray. Erie in their home gold uniforms. White bottoms, yellow caps, black brim. Erie across the chest in black and black numbering. Beautiful Wednesday night from UPMC Park. Mitten set, Suero set. Let's rock. First pitch strike on a heater. And we are underway at 6:07. 71 degrees, partly cloudy. Mittens 0-1. Fastball called, strike on the inner half. Count is 0-2. Minton was a ninth round pick to the Tigers in 2023. Grew up in Collinsville, Oklahoma. Went to Missouri State. Holds the glove at his face, now over his head. His 0-2. Fastball, strike three, up and outside corner. Three heaters for the right-hander and puts down Suero, who struck out four times last night. He was 0-4. First punch out for the right-hander, and he has been a power pitcher. When you strike out 57 in 51 innings, you're doing a lot right. Here's Jose Ramos. Center field back-to-back nights for Binghamton. First pitch, called strike on a cutter. Fastball, cutter, changeup, slider, and a sinker. Sinker is only used 0.8% of the time for Minton. 0-1 offering. Ramos lasers it to left center field. It's down in the gap, cut off from Pennington in left center, and it's a one-out single for Jose Ramos. His second hit of the series, a homer, and now a single. Hit 101 off the bat, and Jose Ramos is on with one down. Ramos is someone that when he's hot, he has been big time, but funny enough, when you look at the stat sheet for Ramos, 45 hits, 39 RBIs, there's not been a lot of singles with nobody on base for Ramos. Brings up Nick LaRusso, a first inning homer last night for the righty. First pitch fastball is up and in. Count 1-0. Nicky Lowe hitting 230. Team lead 12 homers, 34 RBIs. That's second behind Ramos. Minton sets, deals. LaRusso goes up top with a fastball. Count is 1-1. Top of this Binghamton lineup, all double-digit homers, Suero, Ramos, and LaRusso. Suero 11, Ramos 10, LaRusso 12. Minton from the stretch, 1-1. Ramos goes, swing and a miss. Throw from Lorenzo from his knees, and he did not get Ramos. What a slide from Jose to the outside of the bag and just kept that left hand on the corner of the bag. Lorenzo thought he was gunned from his knees. Bit of a sidearm throw, but Ramos a better slide. Sixth stolen base of the year for Ramos, and the count is 1-2. Ponies hoping to strike first back-to-back nights. One out here in top one. Minton, two looks, deals. Slider is away. Count is 2-2. Double-A debut for Hayden Minton after Jack Flaherty, Tigers right-hander, goes last night. 2 balls, 2 strikes. Pitch in the attic on a heater. A year ago for Minton was with single-A Lakeland High, West Michigan, at a 3.2 ERA, struck out 103 batters through 100 innings. Ramos off second, two-step lead. 3-2 pitch. LaRusso pops it up, shallow center. Second baseman in Burt is back in shallow center and makes the catch about 3 steps into the outfield grass for the second out. Let's take a look at this Erie defense. Lorenzo does the catching. Andrew Jenkins at first. Max Burt at second. EJ Exposito at the hot corner. And Peyton Graham anchors the defense at shortstop. Garrett Pennington in left. Seth Stevenson in center. And Chris Myers in right. Same outfield as last night for the Seawolves. Here's JT Schwartz. Left-handed bat. Schwartz walked once last night. Went 0-for-3. First pitch changeup. It misses low and away. Lorenzo can't find the ball. Finally does. And Ramos does not move. We go back to our Augustine Construction building blocks of the game. Binghamton, they have to score with runners in scoring position. 0-for-8 last night. There are 2 runs, both solo shots. Ramos, the one out, single off second. Top one. Here's the 1-0 pitch. Slider hangs up and outside. Count is 2-0. Minton grew up in Collinsville, Oklahoma, was a two-way player in high school. Decided the pitching route when he committed to Missouri State. Glove at the belt, 2-0. Schwartz lines it foul down the left field line. Minton in high school, he was dominant, one of the best prep players to come out of Oklahoma. Hit .505 his senior year with 8 home runs and was the number 9 prep player in Oklahoma. Number 3 right-handed pitcher as well. Peeks at Ramos off second. 2 outs, the 2-1. Schwartz pops it up down the left field line and back into the stands. When scouts talk about Minton, they say that he's an overpowering pitcher. So at times that could bother him as a starter if he loses control. But when his pitches are on, that fastball up to 95 and how he mixes in his cutter. 2-2 count, 2 down, Ramos off second. Minton's pitch, and Schwartz pops it up behind home plate and just above the broadcast booth. Stationed here in line with the righty's batter's box. UPMC Park, very close quarter stadium. That lower bowl, just 5 rows, and a deck above it with about 7 rows, and you're very, very close to the field of play. Here's another 2-2 pitch. Schwartz ground ball. It's into right field. Is there a chance for Ramos? He's going to round third base. Here's the throw from Myers. It's cut off. And JT Schwartz, an RBI single. Binghamton strikes first on back-to-back nights. And JT, his 25th RBI of the year. And the Ponies on top 1-0. Ramos was off and running. What a great jump off of second. No doubt from Michael Collins giving him the wave. And Myers, his throw was cut off. Gives way to the lefty, Matt Rudick. 17 pitches so far for Minton. First pitch, Rudick goes into right center field, brings in Stevenson, the center fielder. He makes the catch in the gap for the third out. But Binghamton, 2 hits, 1 run. They strike first on back-to-back nights. We'll head to bottom one. Mets number 3 pitching prospect, Jonathan Santucci, takes the rubber. That's next on the WNBF Rumble Ponies Radio Network.
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7: 1-0 Binghamton into bottom one here from UPMC Park. Mets number 3 pitching prospect, the left-hander, Jonathan Santucci, his 14th start of the year. In the blue uniforms, gray cleats, takes the rubber. Santucci, the 23-year-old, has been dominant over his last 5, 2-0. With a 2.05 ERA. The righty and Seth Stevenson steps in. Leadoff man on back-to-back nights. He nods at Santucci. Both are set. And bottom one underway. First pitch, showed bunt. And the fastball is low. Count 1-0. Santucci drafted in the second round in 2024 out of Duke. Two-way player his whole entire life. His 1-0 pitch. Spiked on a heater. He's mentioned a whole bunch how he always wanted to be a hitter, something he grew up doing with his dad, traveling to whatever field tournament they were at. Hitting was always his thing. Grew up a Red Sox fan. His 2-0. Slider is low and inside, 3-0. Check down, and David Sabell, first base side, said he held off. Santucci loved Jason Varitek. Loved watching guys like Kevin Youkilis growing up as a Sox fan in Massachusetts. But pitching, when he got to Duke, that took the forefront. His 3-0 to the righty, Stevenson. Fastball in, clips the corner. Count 3-1. JT Schwartz, his 25th RBI in the top of the first. Single to right field, scored Ramos. It was 107 off the bat. 3-1 pitch, ground ball. Roselli knocks it down at third, picks it up, fires to first. It's a rifle, but it's not in time. The speedy Stevenson beats it out. One hopper to Roselli off his chest, picked it up. A dart of a throw, but Stevenson beats it out, and the leadoff man is on. Seth Stevenson. Threat to run, leads the Eastern League. 35 stolen bases. He's been thrown out just 3 times. They rule it an E5 against Roselli. Here's the shortstop, the righty, Peyton Graham. He fouls off the first pitch. Top of the Erie dugout, third base side. Peyton Graham did not play last night. Hitting 251, 3 homers, 22 RBIs. Graham's got a wide, wide stance and a yellow bat that matches the gold jersey for Erie. 0-1. Slider hangs in the zone. Count is 0-2. Santucci, second in the Eastern League with 75 strikeouts on the year. Punched out 7 last week against New Hampshire. Here's his 0-2. It's low. Blocked from Suero. Runner going. Suero throw to second base. It's going to be late. Stevenson was not going on the pitch, but Suero had a tough time reading it off the dirt. Stevenson to second with nobody out. Wild pitch there from Santucci. Seawolves last night opposite of Binghamton. They were 4-for-9 with runners in scoring position. Two-step lead for Stevenson. Santucci looks. The 1-2. Change-ups in the dirt. Count is even. Seawolves not only run the bases better than anybody in the Eastern League. 141 stolen bases as a squad, but their home run numbers up to 77 on the year. That's top three in the Eastern League. Santucci, 2-2. Graham goes the opposite way. Deep right field. Rudick three steps back. Makes the catch. Sprints in. Throws it in. And it's cut off by Young as Stevenson advances to third. Seth Stevenson gets on. Beat out a throw. Reached on a wild pitch. And goes from second to third on a throw from Rudick that was not going to be in time either way. But Stevenson just changing the energy of the inning and sets up the backstop, Tyrone Lorenzo, for an RBI chance. Lorenzo 2-for-3 last night, homered in the fourth inning, a part of a four-homer inning for Erie. First pitch to the righty, clips it foul left side. Seawolves the only team in the Eastern League this year to hit four home runs in an inning, and it was after Bryce Conley retired 11 straight. Binghamton's infield is in. Santucci from the stretch to lefty. 0-1. Fastball is up and away. Crowd not as big as last night, but still lower bowl is packed. And the way the infield and outfield grass is groomed from Erie is very special to look at. 1-1 pitch. Slider low and in. It missed. Good frame from Suero. A circular design on the infield grass, and the outfield grass is just perfect symmetrical lines. In center field, it almost looks like it's a diamond. Tucci's 2-1, inside on a heater, and Santucci has had control trouble to start. That's not been an issue over his last few starts. Over his last five, has gone 6-plus innings twice. 3-1 count, runner on third. Pitch to Lorenzo. He chops it foul down the left field line. Talking with Santucci, when he describes himself as a pitcher, he says that he's ready to attack. And I asked him, why does Santucci love to attack? He said that he thinks his stuff is better than what anybody has in the box. 3-2 pitch. Ground ball foul into the Erie dugout, third base line. Was the two-seam fastball on the low and inside corner. Infield still in here for Binghamton. Stevenson off third. He reached on an E5. Ponies lead 1-0. 3-2. Check swing. Check down. He did not go. Said Sabal. Very, very close. Another fastball from Santucci. Runners at the corners. And here's Chris Myers. First lefty that Santucci will face. Chris Myers, 2-for-4, two doubles a night ago. Myers against left-handers, hitting 217, hits 265 versus righties, swings through a first pitch fastball. Count is 0-1. 18 pitches already for Santucci. First and third, 1-0 Ponies just underway. It's bottom one. Pitch is blocked from Suero on a low slider. Binghamton's roster, again, with Onyx Vega hurt as the third catcher. They've been battling with two catchers, Vincent Perozzo, Chris Suero. And for all those Ponies fans listening, Suero was beat up last week. Hit in the head, got clobbered behind the plate. 1-1 pitch, ground ball through the left side into left center field for a base hit. Run is going to score. Lorenzo from first to third. It's an RBI single for Chris Myers. 20th RBI of the year for Myers, and Erie ties it up at one here in the bottom half of the first inning. Myers goes the opposite way, and Young at shortstop was shaded up the middle for the double play. Also took a weird hop off the back of the infield, the start of the outfield grass, almost slowed it up for Ramos and Palmer in the outfield to make the play. Matt Carasetti, pitching coach in year one with Binghamton, comes out to talk with his infield and Santucci. Giving you the Binghamton defense, Suero does the catching. JT Schwartz at first, Nick Lucky is at second for the first time in a Ponies uniform. Nick Roselli at third, Wyatt Young at shortstop. Jalen Palmer plays left. Jose Ramos anchors in center. Matt Rudick in right. Here's Garrett Pennington, the right-handed bat. First pitch, he's out in front of a slider. Count is 0-1. Pennington, his double-A debut last night. His first hit, a home run. He went 2-for-4 with 4 RBIs and a single. A one pitch, Pennington checks swing, does not matter, fastball at 93 painted. One out in the frame, runners at the corners. One hit for Erie and an error for Binghamton ties up this game. Glove with the belt for Santucci. 0-2, curveballs in the dirt. Pennington was called up from High A West Michigan. John Peck, Brett Callahan, they were called up to AAA Toledo. That brought both Pennington and Minton, the starting pitcher, here to Erie. 1-2, just fouled back. Seawolves have been a little bit of a different roster, but in a lot of ways, they have played better with their top prospects going to Toledo. Erie is 10-3 over their last 13. Tucci's 1-2, swing and a miss. Elevated fastball at 95 for the second out, and it's the first punch out for Santucci. Here's Isaac Pacheco, Tigers' number 20 prospect, two on with two outs. Santucci has thrown 85-plus in his last three outings, has thrown 25 already in the first. Pacheco, the lefty, first pitch is up and outside for ball one. Different start for Santucci, also based on the scoreboard. He had a 7-run lead after two innings in his last start. 1-0, Pacheco fouls it back off the netting. Isaac Pacheco hitting .221, 12 homers, a team lead. Hit a solo shot in the fourth inning last night. Lorenzo off third with a walk. Myers has the RBI single off first. 1-1 game in bottom one. Santucci's pitch, it is spiked outside. Another block from Suero. Tucci just battling through this first inning. He did this in Somerset. Four innings on the 12th of June. His first inning, he threw 28 pitches. 2-1. Slider is low and in. Count is 3-1. And he battled back to finish four innings with 87 pitches in that Somerset outing. Hopes to bear down here first and third. Sets up third base out of the rubber. 3-1 pitch. Cut on and missed. Power on power. Pacheco swings through a heater. Carol, Tucci waiting on a payoff pitch. Game two of six here from Erie. Seawolves lead the series 1-0. Time call for Pacheco in the box. Pacheco's got the gold cleats to go with the gold jerseys. Widens the stance with two strikes. Runner off first, and Myers goes. Payoff pitch. It is fouled straight back above the broadcast booth. Second time that's happened, just above the window. Erie's doing their job against Santucci. 31 pitches already. And that number that coaches look at, 40 pitches after one, is kind of the you're done card. Another payoff pitch. Swing and a miss. Fastball at 94. Pacheco goes after it. And Santucci strikes out back-to-back batters to close off bottom one. One hit, two left on, an RBI for Chris Myers. Ties it at one. Top two coming up on the WNBF Rumble Ponies Radio Network.
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0: 729-9292. We are the proud sponsors of the Binghamton Rumble Ponies. 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
2: Second inning here from Erie. We're tied at one. Hayden Minton, his double-A debut, takes the rubber. And his first pitch to the lefty, Wyatt Young. Slider outside, count 1-0. Minton in the first, a strikeout, two hits, one run. Did not walk a batter through 18 pitches. Rocks and deals on the 1-0. Young skies it in the air, but in the infield, third base side. Exposito right at him. He'll make the catch. Young pops out, there's one down. Cam Manna with you from the William Orr Band broadcast booth. Ryan Farrow, our producer, on this Wednesday night. Jalen Palmer steps in. Nick Lucky to follow. Then Nick Roselli. Bottom four hitters in the order here for Binghamton. Palmer did not play last night, hitting 214. First pitch to the righty. Misses low and out on a slider. Hayden Minton is a story throughout his college career. The majors almost looked like not a strong possibility as Palmer grounds one foul down the left field line. Went to Missouri State, left, took a year at community college, and then had a strong senior year at Missouri State. But the Tigers gave him the minimum when he was drafted in the ninth round back in 2023 because there was not much to show for, just one good year at a D1 school. Won once to the backstop, count is 2-1. But what the Tigers liked about Minton was his control, and scouts say the extension he gets with that right arm has a lot of good spacing on his windup to home plate, and that adds to velocity on his fastball. His 2-1, ground ball at the third base next Bezito, but it's to the left of the bag and foul. When he arrived in Lakeland, single A in 2024, his sinker was about 93 miles per hour. Tigers scouts hoping to get his sinker as more of a commanding pitch. Right now it's the fifth pitch in his arsenal. But a lot of upside for a 25-year-old. His 2-2 pitch to Palmer. Breaking ball is outside into the backstop. Location has not been an issue. Strikeouts have really always been the main thing for Minton. Again, 57 batters he struck out in 51 innings in high A. His 3-2, fastball up and in, ball four. First walk surrender for the right-hander, Palmer down to first, and here's Nick Lucky. But when you can get a guy that shows you 1 year at a Division I school with high upside, you can get him in the draft for a low slot value, which they did. And the start Minton's had his career from Lakeland in 2024 to now in Erie, he's looked good. First pitch to the lefty, Lucky, called strike. 91 on the sinker at the knees. Fastball can touch 96 miles per hour. Palmer's off first, two-step lead with one down. Pitch, Lucky, ground ball over Minton's head. Graham charges that short, throws to first. It's in time for the only out. Palmer advances to second, and there's two away. Strong play there from Peyton Graham, sprinting in and throwing on the run.
3: Now ready, third baseman, number 37, Nick Roselli.
2: 28 pitches now for Minton. Jonathan Santucci in bottom one threw 30 for Binghamton. He allowed one run. Here's an RBI chance for the lefty, Nick Roselli. Second week with Binghamton. First pitch called strike on a slider. Roselli released in early April by the Mets, then re-signed, promoted to High A Brooklyn in May, and then called up to Binghamton just last week. 0-1 pitch, changeup at the knees for a strike, count is 0-2. Roselli attended Binghamton University, a three-year starter, hit 349. Palmer's off second, two down in the second. Minton sets the pitch. Fastball is in, and Roselli dances out of the way.

0: Roselli's got one hit so far. His third game. His 11th at bat with the Ponies at the Double-A level. Minton, his Double-A debut. Two guys looking to make their mark. He steps off. Roselli talked a lot about how being released helped him a lot. Got to take that time to learn a lot about himself as a baseball player and a person. 1-2 pitch. It is low and blocked from Lorenzo. Chris Myers, a single in bottom one for Erie, scored a run. JT Schwartz the same in top one. Top of the second inning. Minton set to throw his 33rd pitch. Palmer's off second. 2-2 pitch. Fastball is low and in. Count is 3-2. Minton leans over from the stretch, and when he receives the sign, now he stands tall. Payoff pitch, Palmer will not go. Roselli pops it up. Down the left field line, foul territory. Exposito gives it a run, the third baseman, and it's into the second row of the stands. You think about Hayden Minton again. 25 years old, two full seasons in pro ball, but he really only pitched 1 year in college. So you think about the last 5 years for the right-hander, he's pitched really three seasons. Bounced around between JUCO and then Missouri State. But finally, at the pro level, getting some good innings. Stares at Palmer. He's off second. Another payoff pitch. Roselli pokes it in the air. Shallow left center. Brings in the left fielder Pennington, and he'll make the catch in the gap for the third out. Minton throws 35 pitches. He gets through two in his Double-A debut. And we head to bottom two. Erie 1, Binghamton 1 on the WNBF Rumble Ponies Radio Network.
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0: second inning here from UPMC Park. Game 2 of 6 between Erie and Binghamton. We're tied at 1. Jonathan Santucci, 32 pitches in the first. Rocks and deals to Max Burt. And a called strike at the knees to the second baseman. Santucci struck out 2 to close out the first, but walked 1 in error and allowed 1 hit. Burt's got the wide righty stance. 0-1 pitch. He bites at a slider, and the count is 0-2. Very similar scenario happened to Santucci just 2 weeks back against Somerset. Long first inning, settled down for his next 3. Binghamton hoping for the same tonight. Works on the windup. 0-2, cut on and missed. Inside changeup, and Burt was knifed on the inner half. 3 consecutive punch-outs for Santucci. He's got 78 on the year. When Santucci works ahead, he is unhittable at times. Hurts himself when, like most pitchers, he's behind in counts. Here's the righty, Andrew Jenkins. First pitch at the knees, just dipped below it. Count 1-0. Jenkins did not play last night, but hitting 274 with 6 homers. Has been stationed towards the bottom of the lineup for Erie all year. Fastball comes in, dips low. Count is 2-0. E.J. Exposito to follow. Bottom third here for Erie. Glove at the face for Santucci. His 2-0. Behind it is Jenkins on a heater, 94. Count is 2-1. Santucci, top 2 in the Eastern League in strikeouts, 4th in batting average. Hitters hitting 222 against the southpaw. His 2-1 pitch home. Foul back from Jenkins. Count is 2-2. Matt Carosetti has talked very highly about Santucci. Said the same about Zach Thornton. When they pitch and you're a coach, you get a front row seat. It's a fun evening. Here's the 2-2 pitch. Popped up first base side, and it airs out of play. Andrew Jenkins helped out a lot in this lineup when John Peck and Brett Callahan went up to AAA. He's someone that has stepped up for this group. 2-2 pitch, ground ball left side. Young charges at short, gloves at the chest, throws to first. It's in time for the second out. And 4 straight retired from Santucci. Bark in the park. Night here from UPMC Park. Multiple dogs roaming around. Always an interesting idea, bring your dog to a baseball game and being around other dogs. Works for some, does not work for others. Would not work for my old dog. E.J. Exposito sees a first pitch strike. Count 0-1. And then bringing them in the stands. There's a lot that goes with the idea, but so many minor league stadiums do it. Binghamton's done it multiple times this year. 0-1 pitch. Exposito clips it foul left side. Count is 0-2. At Binghamton, multiple times, there's been some loud barks. We had a dog one time get stuck in a chair. But some really cool dogs roaming around on the concourse here tonight. 2 outs, bottom 2, we're tied at 1. Santucci long looked to Exposito, and time called. Tucci hoping to retire 5 straight. He's punched out 3, 1 in the inning. 2 on the pitch clock, and Santucci deals. It's low in the dirt on a slider. 1-2. Erie leads the season series 5-2 in their favor. Hold this series lead 1-0. Exposito launched his 10th home run of the year last night. 1-2 his way, slider outside. Yeah, 45 pitches now for Santucci. Been more of a quiet inning, but cannot put Exposito on here. Top of the order to follow. 2-2 pitch, swing and a miss. inside slider, back to that slider is Santucci. That's the put-away pitch. He has struck out four. He has retired five consecutive hitters, and he's got through the order once. We head to the third here from Erie. It's Binghamton 1, Erie 1 on the WNBF Rumble Ponies Radio Network.
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0: Chris Swirl steps in for Binghamton. Top of the third here from UPMC Park. We're tied at one. Minton, the right-hander, rocks and deals, and Swirl pops up the first pitch, first base side, and into the stands. Both squads scored in the first. Chris Myers for Erie, an RBI single. JT Schwartz, the same for Binghamton. Hayden Minton, the right-hander at 6'4", his double-A debut, called up from High A West Michigan. Is 0-1 of the righty Swirl. Check swing on a slider. Yes, he did. Swirl has had a rough start to this series. 0-for-4 last night, 4 punch-outs. Struck out to begin this game on 3 pitches. He calls time here. Swirl and Perozzo, the two catchers that are healthy, are pretty much forced to play every night. Minton sets, left foot behind the rubber, 0-2. His slider's away. Count is 1-2. 38 pitches for the right-hander. Season high, 5 innings. Did that in his last start in High A. 1-2 pitch, bounces to the plate.
5: Her harness is all, like, messed up.
0: Struck out 10 batters on the 2nd of June. That came in a game against Dayton at home.
5: Do me a favor.
0: Minton is a strikeout pitcher if he controls the zone. Just one punch out, one walk tonight. His 2-2, fastball's up, another check swing. This time, Swirl holds off. Swirl is 9th in the Eastern League in stolen bases with 19. That leads Binghamton. Don't see that often for a backstop. Long look for Minton. Sets glove at the face. 3-2. Swirl swings through it. Drop third strike. Swirl is not running to first base. He's walking right to the dugout. And the throw from Lorenzo is no doubt in time. Swirl is not even back to the dugout yet. You got to feel for Swirl right now. Just the stretch that he's having to begin this series. But you walk right to the dugout. You got to think a little bit, just have some sort of jog to first base. Here's the righty Jose Ramos with one down. First pitch, called strike on the up and inside corner. And Hayden Minton, first pitch strikes have been the key so far tonight. Ramos singled and scored in the first and stole a base. 0-1, Ramos clips it foul, third base side. Hitting 208, 11 homers, that 11th homer last night for Ramos. A 712 OPS, and one of the most interesting stat sheets when you have 46 hits, 39 RBIs. it's really been RBI hit or strikeout for Ramos this year. Minton winds up. Here's the 0-2 pitch. Fastball away, just off the mark.
6: Nolly? No.
0: Ramos against left-handers has been a lot worse. 133 against lefties. Minton the righty hitting 233. 1-2. It's low and in. Count is even. First year for Ramos in the Mets organization. Signed as a free agent in November. 2-2. Ramos a chopper at the shortstop. Graham feeds it on a hop, throws to first, and it's well in time for the second out. Four straight retired, and no hits since JT Schwartz in the first off of Minton. Here's Nick LaRusso. Nicky Lowe hitting 229. Popped out to the first baseman in Jenkins in his first AB. First pitch from Minton to LaRusso is a breaking ball inner half. It missed, count 1-0. LaRusso's goal this year, he has not shied away from telling us that it's getting to 20 home runs. Fastball letter high, called strike, count 1-1. 12 home runs for Nicky Lowe, 2 over his last 3 games. Has been an engine in this order. 1-1, clips it foul third base side. Michael Collins, the field manager, makes the play down the line. LaRusso had an 0-for-19 stretch during the 2-week homestand to cap off May into June, and then got going in the last series at home against New Hampshire. Hit 353, 6 hits and 18 at-bats. Minton in rhythm. 1-2, his changeup's inside. The right-hander for Erie, ninth-round pick in 2023, has just looked poised tonight. Here's his 51st pitch. LaRusso holds off at his slider, and the count is full. Infield normal depth for Erie. Outfield shifted to right center. LaRusso's homer was to right field last night. Nobody on, payoff pitch. LaRusso ground ball down the left field line. It's a fair ball. It's into the bullpen. Ricochets off the near side wall. Pennington picks it up. Throw to second is not in time. Feet first slide for LaRusso, and he's got a 2-out double. 11th double of the year for Nicky Lowe. Down the line and off the wall that angles out into the field of play, that guards the bullpen from the field of play, helped out Pennington to make a throw. But LaRusso beats it out, and it's a 2-out base runner for Binghamton. LaRusso was running well out of the box and sets up JT Schwartz for an RBI chance. Schwartz had the ribby single in the first, his 25th RBI of the year. Looks to break the tie, 1-1 in the third. Pitch to the lefty is a slider in. Schwartz hit that 107 off the bat to right. JT had a slow start to the year, battled a back injury in April, but like LaRusso, got things going in the early part of May. Minton sets, slide step on the 1-0, fastball called strike on the inner half. Ponies last night, 0-for-8 with runners on the pond. Michael Collins mentioned that has to be a big shift in the second half of the season. LaRusso waits off second. Minton's 1-1. Schwartz bloops it to right center field. It's in there for a base hit on the broken bat. LaRusso rounds third. He scores. How about it, JT Schwartz? Back-to-back RBI singles. He gives Binghamton a 2-1 lead in the third. 26 RBIs for JT. And what a big night so far for number 14. Blooped it over the head of Max Burt at second base on the broken bat. And got it down in right center field for the single. So that 2-out double for LaRusso pays dividends. And here's Matt Rudick with 2 outs. First pitch of the lefty is skied to shallow left. Pennington jogging in. He'll make the catch with 2 hands. And it ends the top half of the third. 2 hits, One run for Binghamton. It's JT again. Ponies lead 2-1. We head to bottom three. Jonathan Santucci back to the rubber next on the WNBF Rumble Ponies Radio Network.
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12: Binghamton Rumble Ponies.
0: Binghamton leads 2-1. Bottom three here from Erie, and JT Schwartz delivers again. Top of the order for the Seawolves. Here's Seth Stevenson, and Santucci rocks and deals. First pitch bunt. Did he offer? No, he did not. Pulled back on a slider. Count is 1-0. Schwartz, a two-out RBI single in the first and third inning. Binghamton holds on to a one-run lead. 1-0 pitch in the attic from Santucci. Count 2-0. Mets number three prospect, 48 pitches, but has struck out four batters in the last five that have come to the plate. He's retired five straight. 2-0, Stevenson pops it up. Down the left field line, foul territory, Roselli over, Roselli to the netting, and just does not make the catch. Off the netting, ran out of room. Tough play to make when you're backpedaling and then almost sprinting in at the last second, running diagonal to the baseball. Count is 1-2. Hayden Minton on the other side. He's at 53 pitches. Santucci set to throw his 50th tonight. Stevenson reached on an E5 back in the first.
13: You really have him on a leash right now?
0: The pitch bounces to the plate.
13: Is that my leash?
0: And went off of Suero's hand. He looks okay. Count is 3-1. Stevenson had a big series against Harrisburg. Had a five-game hit streak that was snapped on Friday. 3-1 pitch, fastball low and in, it missed. Five-pitch walk, and the second walk, Santucci surrenders. Similar way to how Erie started off the first, Stevenson in E5 he reached. Advanced on a wild pitch, but again, he leads the Eastern League with 35 stolen bases. Here's Peyton Graham, lined out to right in his first AB. First offering, Graham fouls it back. So every batter's headshot here tonight in right field on the Jumbotron is a dog. Bark in the park, you can probably hear that dog howling. That's right behind home plate. There's also a greyhound that is massive on the first base side. 0-1 pitch, Graham lines it to left field. This one is in the gap for a base hit. Stevenson steps on second, heads to third easily. Graham heading for second base. Throw is not in time from Palmer. Man, Graham and Stevenson can run. Second and third on what looked like a routine single. And Erie in business here in bottom three. Stevenson had a chance for home. and Graham a head first slide into second for his first hit of the night. Brings up Tyrone Lorenzo, the righty has an RBI chance. His dog's headshot is the exact dog in the movie Beethoven. Santucci the lefty, first pitch, called strike on a slider. Yeah, that Greyhound was huge. Golden Retriever that is on the concourse behind home plate, barking at another dog at the moment. Santucci sets 0-1. It's spiked, another block from Suero. Not the control that Santucci has wanted here tonight. 55 pitches, 33 for strikes. Has walked two batters, struck out four. But after five straight retired, back-to-back runners on. A single can give Erie the lead. 2-1 game with second and third, nobody out. 1-1 pitch. Lorenzo goes to right center field. Ramos tracks it in the gap. Center fielder makes the catch. Here's the throw home. It's not in time. Stevenson scores. Graham to third. It's a sacrifice fly for Lorenzo. And it's a 2-2 game. Erie's had an answer. Hard swing from Lorenzo. 107 off the bat to center field. Ramos just a really, really good read. Chris Myers will dig in. He had the RBI ribby in the first. Infield in again for Binghamton. First pitch to the lefty. Slider is away. Count 1-0. Myers hitting 254, four homers. Picked up his 20th RBI in the first. Has a wide lefty stance, and his hands hang over home plate. 1-0. Fastball up and in. Nobody warming up in the Binghamton bullpen. Santucci now at 58 pitches. Over his last five, has gone six innings twice, five plus, three times. 2-0. Slider in there for a strike. Nick Roselli, the third baseman, in line with Graham off the third. Young and Lucky, their toes on the infield grass up the middle. 2-1 offering. Fastball in the attic. It's 3-1. Stevenson walked. Graham doubled. Lorenzo the sacrifice fly. Myers can give Erie the lead in the third with a single. Three balls, one strike, glove at the belt, the pitch, change up low and away, ball four. Third walk surrender from Santucci. Matt Caricetti's had one mound visit already as Chris Suero comes out of his squat. Oh, excuse me, Chris Suero is now not in the game anymore. Vincent Perozzo is now behind the plate for Binghamton. Suero was the catcher. And the DH for Binghamton is LaRusso. So it looks like Suero is done. Here's Garrett Pennington, the righty. First pitch fastball, low and inside. So Suero struck out, and he has struck out in six consecutive ABs to start this series. And he did not run to first base on a drop third strike. So don't know the exact reason, but Suero is not in the game. Perozzo doing the catching. 1-0 pitch. Pennington clips it back. Count is 1-1. But now for Binghamton, and again, it goes back to how injured this squad is. You do not have any other active catchers. If Perozzo gets hurt, you do not have a catcher, and you don't know who the emergency catcher would be for Binghamton. 1-1. Fastball is up and away. Count is 2-1. Binghamton's injured list. Jacob Reimer, number 4 prospect, is hurt. Diego Mosquera hurt as well. Serrano, your number 12 prospect, he's down with an injury, rehabbing in St. Lucie. 2-1 pitch. Pennington clips it, and it goes off his foot, third base side. DeAndre Smith working his way back from an eye injury. He's an everyday player. Marco Vargas hurt on June 1st. He's a top 25 prospect. Will Watson, right-hander, has been hurt since May 6th. Another top 25 prospect. And then your third catcher, Onyx Vega, he's been hurt since May 14th. 2-2, Pennington liner into right center field. drops onto the grass for a hit. Run scores. Myers from first to third base. He slides in safely. Throw is off the mark. Erie leads 3-2, and Garrett Pennington, his second double-A game. He has five RBIs so far in his young double-A career. First and third again. And two hits in the inning, two walks for Erie as Perozzo comes out to talk with Santucci. 66 pitches now for the left-hander, and things are now unraveling. Who's off the bench for Binghamton is also the question. Villavicencio is available, and that's it. So you have one bench bat for the remainder of the game. It's what makes it so tough for Binghamton. If anybody else gets banged up in this game, Villavicencio is an infielder. With Suero now done, and Perozzo behind the plate for the Ponies. Here's Isaac Pacheco, the left-handed bat. 2-1 with one out. Pops up the first pitch, and it's foul. Third base side into the fifth row of the stands. Pacheco struck out in the first. That closed off the first inning. Went 1-for-4 last night with a solo homer. Double plays intact, middle infield pinches here in bottom three, and Santucci steps off. Two runs in the frame for Erie, leading 3-2. Binghamton, a left-hander warming up in their bullpen. It's Gabby Rodriguez. 0-1 pitch. Pacheco pokes it first base side and foul.
14: Oh, my friend, put it on her story.
0: Last night for Binghamton, Bryce Conley, he went 5. Denise Correa went 1. Brian Matwire, 2/3 of an inning pitched. And Justin Armbruster pitched an inning. Santucci steps off again. 69th pitch coming up, 0-2 count. Threat to run is Pennington. He has a three-step leadoff first. Not going. 0-2. It's blocked from Perozzo on a slider. That slider was working for Santucci in the second. Had a 1-2-3 inning, two strikeouts, both via the slider, and now it is missed low in the zone. 70th pitch awaits here for the Mets' number three prospect. Rough outing. After a strong five-game stretch. His 1-2. It's low. Count is 2-2. Jonathan Santucci, he did have a stretch. Early portion of the season, first three starts were all four innings, was walking at least two batters, and had a stretch like that for two starts in May. 2-2. Pacheco drives it. Deep left center field. Sends Palmer back. He makes the catch against the fence in left center. Run will score. Myers tags from third. It's 4-2 Erie. And Pacheco the sacrifice fly. Palmer chased it down. Got all the way to the triangle in left center field to make the catch. But the Seawolves, they have answered in a big way here in bottom three. Brings up Max Burt, the second baseman. Two sacrifice flies in the inning and an RBI single from Pennington. He's still off first. And the first pitch to Burt is a called strike on the inner half.
15: Because, you know, she's 4 then.
14: Oh, yeah.
0: Likely Santucci's final inning.
15: She's 60.
14: Laura, when's your birthday?
0: Has not thrown less than 80 pitches since May 3rd against Hartford. He threw 73. No balls, one strike, two outs. The pitch, changeups in the dirt. Three runs in the frame for Erie. And the difference so far in this series, small sample size, but Erie has converted with runners in scoring position. The sack fly, Binghamton has been allergic to all year. One ball, one strike. Santucci throws. Ground ball, Roselli at third. Gloves it at the belt, shuffles and throws. It's in time for the third out. But three runs for Erie in bottom three. They pick up two hits, and they lead Binghamton 4-2 after three. Fourth inning coming up on the WNBF Rumble Ponies Radio Network.
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0: Three runs for Erie in the third. They lead Binghamton 4-2. Game two of six. Very nice Wednesday night here from Erie. Cam Manna with you, our producer, and Ryan Farrow. Wyatt Young in the box. And Hayden Mint in the righty deals. Fastball knee high for a strike. Minton in his Double-A debut, 25 years old, from Collinsville, Oklahoma. Has put down Wyatt already on a pop-out back in the second. 0-1, way inside, and Young dances out of the way. A lot of scouts say Minton is well ahead of the curve for just pitching 1 year in college and in his third season in the pros. His 1-1 pitch. Fastball inner half at 93. That long arm path a lot of times for pitchers at his age can result in control trouble. It has not happened with Minton. 2-1. Young skies it foul down the left field line. He has struck out two tonight. Walked one batter. That was 59 strikeouts in just about 60 innings across high A and now double A with Erie. 2-2 to the lefty Young. It's the backstop on a changeup low. Binghamton's two runs off the bat of JT Schwartz, an RBI single in the first and third inning. But Erie has answered the call in both half innings. Minton rocks and deals. 3-2. Young lines it foul down the third base line. 62 pitches now for the right-hander. Not on any pitch count tonight. Has gone at least 75 in three of his last four outings for High West Michigan. Young, the contact bat, 3-2 his way. He lines it foul again, third base side, and off the awning to our left. Jalen Palmer, Nick Lucky to follow. 6-7-8 for Binghamton in their order. Another 3-2 pitch. Young line drive down the left field line. It will not stay fair. Wyatt Young on the year. 229 hitter, but in 192 at-bats, striking out 45 times, Young has kept a lot of at-bats alive. Minton back to the plate to Young, and he pops it foul. Third base side into the stands. Ninth pitch of the AB was right there. Here's the 10th pitch coming out. Minton from the windup and setting up to Young. The offering. Foul tipped off the body of Lorenzo, and he goes down. Young stays alive. Lorenzo's hockey mask comes off. He's leaning over behind home plate. banged up at the moment for the backstop that has been crucial in the lineup. Had a home run last night, a sacrifice fly in bottom three. We mentioned in the third, Chris Suero is done for Binghamton. Caught the first two innings, had two ABs. He hit in top three, struck out twice. He's 0 for 6 with six strikeouts to begin the series, but Vincent Perozzo has now checked in his place. Athletic trainer for Erie finally comes out. Bryce Heppes comes out. Tony Cappuccelli, the manager, is leaning over both of them. Aaron Antonini and Bennett Lee, other two catchers for Erie. Lee, he played last night and caught. Lorenzo still squatting down. Gonna see an 11th pitch of this AB coming up. Thinking about Minton coming into this inning. Now he's up to 66 pitches. Lorenzo still down and shaken up. Take a look at the Mets score. They're just underway in Queens. Kodai Senga was roughed up last night. He has been moved to the bullpen for the Mets as Lorenzo is now okay. Sean Manaea, he gets the start here tonight. 3-2 pitch back to Young, and the fastball is inside. He walks on 11 pitches. Really good start to the inning for Binghamton, trailing by two and looking to get Minton out of the game. Here's the left fielder, Jalen Palmer. Last night for the Mets, the long ball was big time for Chicago in the 10-3 win. Pico Armstrong had a three-run shot. First pitch to Palmer is chopped foul left side. Mets fell in the game one of the doubleheader earlier today. Nolan McClain got the loss. He's 4-5. Nine hits for the Cubs, seven for the Mets earlier today. 0-1 to Palmer. Misses low and blocked from Lorenzo. Top of the fourth inning here from Erie. 4-2 Seawolves lead, game two of six. Young's got a two-step lead. 1-1. Sliders off the plate. Wyatt has been big over the last 10 games. Six stolen bases. That's sixth in the Eastern League. These are two of the top base-stealing teams in the league. Erie in first, Binghamton in second. 2-1 pitch. Palmer drives it in the air. Deep right center field. Stevenson is back, loses his hat, and makes the catch against the wall in right center. Sprinting into the wall. Young back to first base, and Palmer robbed. He drove a fastball to right center and missed it by a couple of inches. Nick Lucky in the box with one down. Palmer at his first homer of the year on Saturday night in Binghamton against New Hampshire in a four RBI game. Nick Lucky's 0-1, the left-handed bat. Young off first base, pickover. He just slides back safely. Was bouncing around, shuffling to his right and left. Young walking off the bag. Jenkins holds him on. First pitch to Lucky. Fastball low and away, and Minton at 72 pitches. For Erie last night, had Jack Flaherty on a rehab assignment, just had to use two relievers, Dariel Frigio and Lyle Lockhart, finished the final three innings. 1-0 is outside, 2-0 to Lucky. Mentioned before, it's Bark in the Park, so all the Binghamton headshots on the Jumbotron are cats. Young is way off first. 2-0 pitch. Fastball up and away. 3-0. Nick Lucky's cat has bright green eyes off the Jumbotron. Young's going on the 3-0 pitch. Called strike. Throw from Lorenzo. It is not in time. And Young is in there with a stolen base on a wonderful jump. 14th stolen base of the year for Wyatt Young. He mentioned that the field manager, Michael Collins, big part of his brand of baseball is running, and that's also all throughout the Mets organization. 3-1 count to Lucky. Has an RBI chance. Binghamton trails by two. The pitch. Fastball misses outside. It's a walk. And Lucky down to first base. Third walk surrender for Minton. And here comes Nick Roselli. Roselli had an RBI chance in the second. It was Pomeroff's second. And Roselli flew out. But he may not face Minton. Tony Capponcelli, the manager, walks out of the third base dugout. Minton at 76 pitches. They'll make the point. And the right-hander in his double-A debut is done. 3 1/3 innings pitch, 2 strikeouts, 2 earned. He's responsible with both runners on base. Binghamton, big chance here in the fourth, trailing by 2. 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
0: We return to UPMC Park. Cam Matta with you, the William Orban broadcast booth. It's 4-2 Erie. Binghamton threatening. Two on, one down. Nick Roselli, the batter. And Yosber Sanchez, the right-hander, in relief for Hayden Minton. Minton is double-A debut. 3 1/3 innings pitched. Sanchez's 19th appearance. 5.9 ERA for the 25-year-old right-hander out of Mano Blanca, Venezuela. Roselli's going to step in. His second AB here tonight. One hit for Roselli so far in his young double-A career. Just the 12th AB for Roselli at the double-A level. From Levittown, New York on Long Island. Sanchez sets. His first pitch is a fastball away. Count 1-0. 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Maybe it's time to consider changing your insurance. Give the Orban Harding team a call at 607-729-9292. They insure your neighbors. Let them insure you too. Sanchez from the stretch, 1-0. Slider called strike on the inner half. Nick Roselli was 7-for-54 with High A Brooklyn. Had an RBI single over the weekend at home against New Hampshire. 1-1 pitch, fastballs away from Sanchez. Sanchez's last appearance on the 18th against Harrisburg when an inning scoreless has not allowed an earned run over his last two appearances that have totaled three innings. 2-1, breaking balls outside. Count is 3-1. Vincent Perozzo is on deck, replacing Chris Suero at the top of the order and now doing the catching. Perozzo did play last night, thought he had the day off. Perozzo a night ago went 0-for-4. 2-1, 1-down, 3-1. Roselli swings through a heater, 96 from Sanchez. Count is 3-2. Sanchez in June, holding a 1.8 ERA in five innings. Lucky's off first, Young's off second. 3-2. Roselli ground ball, backhanded by Jenkins at first, throws to second for one. Graham onto first base in time. A 3-6-3 double play for Erie to cap off the top of the fourth inning. No hits for Binghamton. They strand two, and Sanchez faces one batter to close off the frame. We head to bottom four. It's Erie 4, Binghamton 2 on the WNBF Rumble Ponies Radio Network.
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0: Match number three prospect Jonathan Santucci is back out there. 74 pitches. We're in bottom four. It's a 4-2 Erie lead. 8-9-1 for the Seawolves. Here's the righty Andrew Jenkins. First pitch heater in there for a strike. Santucci hoping to work through four innings, allowed three runs in the bottom half of the third on two hits. Works from the windup. 0-1 is spiked. Santucci over his last five. He's been a six-inning machine. Six innings twice, five innings three times. Has not gone less than four innings since the 3rd of May. 1-1. His slider is well inside and low. Count is 2-1. Since that start for Santucci in May against Hartford, has gone into the fifth inning in every single start but one. That's a seven-start stretch. 2-1 pitch. Fastball up and away to Jenkins. Three balls, one strike. Rodriguez, the lefty, he's ready in Binghamton's bullpen in right field. Jenkins 0-for-1, right-handed bat, hitting 272. 3-1, Jenkins lines it right center field. That is into the alleyway for a base hit. Rolls all the way to the wall. Jenkins rounds first into second base easily. He's got a leadoff double. Erie picks up their fifth hit of the night and their second double of the night. No movement from Binghamton's dugout just yet as E.J. Exposito steps in. Gabby Rodriguez will look to come in relief. The left-hander, 27 years old. Second time Exposito will face Santucci. Struck out in the second. First pitch of the righty goes fishing at a slider. Count 0-1. E.J. Exposito launched his 10th home run of the year last night. Still no home runs in this one. Erie hit four last night in one inning. Santucci sets from the stretch. 0-1. His slider is outside. That was the 80th pitch there from Santucci. Threw 87 in his last start. Came on Thursday against New Hampshire. One ball, one strike, 4-2 Seawolves lead. The pitch, Exposito out in front of a slider. Count is 1-2. It would mean a lot if Santucci could get through four. Just helps out a bullpen a lot in the early going of a series. Binghamton's bullpen catcher Noah Fuller was just in right field. Rodriguez's ball went wide. Here's the 1-2. Changeup is blocked from Perozzo. Exposito does not bite. Shout out to Noah Fuller there. He sprinted so quickly into right field, and it was deep into right field to grab the baseball and run back, and time was not called. Santucci has punched out four. No strikeouts since the second inning. His 2-2, swing and a miss. There it is. Fifth punch out for Santucci, and there's one out in the fourth. Ask and you shall receive. And Santucci's going to be done. He will not face Seth Stevenson. Punches out Exposito. Michael Collins, the field manager, comes out. And Gabby Rodriguez will come in from the right field bullpen.

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3: Back from Erie, Pennsylvania, bottom four. Seth Stevenson, top of the order for Erie, as Andrew Jenkins off second base with one down and a 4-2 lead. Gabby Rodriguez, the left-hander, is in, and Santucci is done after 3 1/3 innings pitched. Seawolves look for insurance. Rodriguez throws, Stevenson bunts. He pops it up out of play behind home plate. Gabby Rodriguez, 3-1, just under a 5 ERA on the year. 23rd appearance for Rodriguez. He has pitched 25 innings for Binghamton. Signed a minor league free agent contract with the Mets back in February. 0-1 to Stevenson. Fastballs away. Seth Stevenson has reached base twice, walked and scored in the third, reached on an E5 in the first, and also scored. Jenkins had the leadoff double off of Santucci. He walks off second base. 1-1 pitch, swing and a miss. Fastball at 92 from Rodriguez. Three earned runs for Gabby over his last five, 6 1/3 innings pitched. Pitched over the weekend against New Hampshire. An inning, but allowed 2 earned runs on 14 pitches. 1-2, Stevenson skies it down the right field line. Rudick chasing it down into the bullpen, and it is out of play. That wall in right field, it angles out. There's not a lot of room in foul territory until you get to the bullpen. About halfway down the right field line, Rudick ran into the bullpen. Seawolves, 4 hits, 4 runs. They had 3 runs in the third. Hoping to extend here off of Rodriguez. Sets middle of the rubber from the stretch. 1-2. Stevenson pops it up. First base side, foul territory. Schwartz is over, sets his feet, makes the catch by the Binghamton dugout for the second out. Jenkins still off second base. Peyton Graham, RBI chance. If Rodriguez can get through Graham, Santucci's outing will end at 3 1/3. 5 hits, but the run totals will stay at 3 earned, 4 total for Santucci. That run to begin the game, Stevenson, that was not earned. So Santucci can hold at a 3.95 ERA. First pitch to Graham is outside. 1 ball, no strikes. Graham doubled and scored back in the third. Lasered one into right center field. Rodriguez peeks at second. 1-0 pitch. Fastball strike on the up and inside corner. Rodriguez took almost 2.5 seasons off from affiliated baseball. Was with the Charleston Dirty Birds in the Atlantic League Independent Baseball last year. His 1-1 is spiked, blocked from Perozzo, sneaks in front of him, and Jenkins will not move off of second. Last pitch in affiliated ball for single-A Fresno with the Rockies in 2023, and he never pitched above single-A until this season. Spent time in the Puerto Rican Winter League each of the last 4 seasons. 2 balls, 1 strike, 2 down in the fourth. Erie leads by 2. Pitch to Graham.

0: big swing down to a knee on a fastball. Count is 2-2. Graham had to use his right hand to hold him up, almost fell down on his back. Rodriguez a pitch away from working out of the fourth. Graham widens the stance. Back foot, back of the box, front foot at the very front of the box. 2-2, does not bite at a slider, and the count is full. Sun really has set, and the clouds came in right around first pitch. Lights fully on from UPMC Park. Has turned into a bit of a chilly night from here from Erie. Payoff pitch. Graham fouls it straight back off the netting. Stadium here from Erie. Close quarters. And a massive wall in left that lines up with Erie Insurance Arena, home of the Erie Otters. The Ontario Hockey League, that's their stadium, and that's where the clubhouse is for both sides in center field. Another 3-2, fastball knee high, and it missed. Good frame from Perozzo, definitely low. Walk from Rodriguez, and it's first and second for Tyrone Lorenzo. Lorenzo has seen the ball well. Sacrifice fly back in the third inning. Last night for Lorenzo, a home run and a double. The catcher for Erie, hitting 254, 22 RBIs. First pitch to the righty is low and inside. Second half of the season in the Eastern League. Fresh start for both sides. Erie in the Southwest Division, they made a run at Richmond, but was just not enough to catch the best team in the Eastern League. 1-0 pitch. Lorenzo swings through a fastball. Erie won 36 games, lost 32 in the first half. Binghamton was in Eastern League worst, 27-42. Two on, two down, 1-1 count. Rodriguez launches. Fastball, bell high. It's 1-2. The Northeast Division was up for grabs. Hartford won it, but every team was at 500. In May, and if Binghamton was right around an average record, they would have had a shot. 1-2 pitch, swing and a miss. Inside on a slider, glove from Perozzo. It's the first punch out for Gabby Rodriguez, and Erie strands two in the fourth. One hit, no runs. We get through four from UPMC Park. It's the Seawolves 4, Binghamton 2 on the WNBF Rumble Ponies Radio Network.
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0: Fifth inning here from UPMC Park. Cam Manna with you, Vincent Perozzo in the box, and Carlos Pena is the new arm for Erie. Seawolves leading 4-2. They did strand two in the bottom half of the fourth. First AB for the lefty Perozzo at the top of the order. First pitch called strike from Pena. Chris Suero out of the game. Decision is unknown, and Perozzo now doing the catching and leading off. Hitting 245, six homers for the 23-year-old. Pena's 0-1. Slider in there for a strike. Carlos Pena, a 5-11 lefty. 3-4 on the year, and even 5 ERA for Pena. Works from the windup and is 0-2. Swing and a miss. Curveball, and Perozzo goes fishing. First punch out for Pena. First batter he sees. Yosmer Sanchez, he forced Roselli to ground into an inning-ending double play in the fourth when Binghamton had two on. So he goes two-thirds. And that was it for Sanchez after Hayden Minton, 3 1/3 in his double-A debut. Here's Jose Ramos, 1-for-2 tonight for the righty. First pitch, changeup inside. Second time Pena has faced Binghamton. Got the start at Marabito Stadium on April 23rd. Went 5 innings, allowed 1 run on 4 hits against the Ponies. 1-0 pitch. Hangs above the letters. It's 2-0. He struck out 8 batters in that outing and did not walk one. That was on a stretch for Pena. Back-to-back starts. Struck out 8 batters each. His 2-0. Fastball called strike on the outer half. 51 innings, 56 strikeouts for Pena. From Santiago in the Dominican Republic. 2 balls, 1 strike. Fires. Ramos pops up a fastball first base side and out of play. Jose Ramos singled back in the first, stole a base, and scored. JT Schwartz accounts for both RBIs, singles in the first and third. And after Santucci got into some trouble, Binghamton starter Rodriguez cooled things down. It's only a 2-run game. Pena holds his hands high and throws on the 2-2. Breaking ball is chopped foul, third base side. Carlos Pena, 4-pitch mix, fastball, slider, changeup, and a curveball. Fastball's not overpowering, but he commands the zone. Ramos leans back in his stance. Pena's 2-2. Curveball again, clipped foul, third base side. Pena on the year, he's been a true starter. This is his first relief appearance. And again, it was the plan for Pena to come in following Minton, but Tony Cappuccelli, the manager, did not want Pena to come in to an inning with one out and two on, so he gets the start of the fifth. His last start 6 days ago against Harrisburg went 5 innings. Nobody on, one out, and the 2-2 to Ramos. Fastball is way outside. Allowed 5 hits, 3 runs in that outing. Has allowed 9 runs over his last 2 outings that have spanned 10 innings for Pena. Nick LaRusso waits on deck. Here's the 3-2 to Ramos. Breaking ball fouled off in the box, and Ramos just stays alive. Beautiful curveball there from Pena. Pena was with the Toledo Mudhens for 2 starts. Got a sign there on May 5th. And then back to Erie on May 26th. 3 balls, 2 strikes. Here's the 8th pitch of the AB. And Ramos again, another ground ball down the left field line. Spoiling pitches is Jose Ramos. Hitting 207, 11 homers, 39 RBIs. Ramos all year has stayed healthy and has been the engine in Binghamton's order. Has always hit between 2 and 4 in the lineup. 10th pitch of the at-bat. Pena throws. Fastball low and in for ball 4. Really good AB from Jose Ramos. Runner on for Nicky Lowe and JT Schwartz, the RBI machine. He waits on deck. LaRusso can change the game with one swing. Homered last night. His team lead 12th of the year. Has homered in 2 of his last 3 for Binghamton. 4-2 game in the fifth. First pitch, LaRusso out on the front foot on a changeup. No balls, one strike. Nicky Lowe hitting .232, leads the squad in slugging. LaRusso at .469 in the slugging department. As mentioned, the key for him has been shortening up, and those strikeout numbers have dipped for LaRusso. He doubled back in the third. Pena sets, throws. LaRusso deep to center field. Stevenson running back into center, makes the catch. Just a step in front of the warning track, and Ramos back to first. 100 off the bat, and 377 to dead center field. Another good swing there from Nicky Lowe. And here's JT Schwartz. Two for two, two RBI singles. Both came with two outs, but that was with a runner on second. This time Ramos off first. Schwartz, 26 RBIs now in the year, and the average back above 200. First pitch of the lefty. Fastball in for a strike just on the inner half. Schwartz, 26 years old, fourth round pick back in 2021 after a legendary career at UCLA. The 0-1. Slider is blocked from Lorenzo. Lorenzo was shaken up back in the third inning. A foul ball off his leg. Had a long, long conversation with Tony Capponcelli, the manager. Bryce Hippis, the athletic trainer, but he's been okay since. Ramos off first, two-step lead. Jenkins holds him on. 1-1. Schwartz ground ball. Left side, backhanded from Graham at short. Throws to first, scooped from Jenkins, and it ends the threat. No hits, no runs, one left on for Binghamton. We're halfway through here from Erie. Bottom five coming up, Seawolves 4, Rumble Ponies 2 on the WNBF Rumble Ponies Radio Network.
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0: Home half of the fifth inning here from UPMC Park, 4-2 Erie lead. Chris Meyer steps in the cleanup bat. Gabby Rodriguez, the lefty's first pitch, is a fastball up and in. Cam Manna back with you. Ryan Farrow, our producer. Glad you could spend your Wednesday evening with us. Sun is set here from Erie. Lights are on. That's 65 degrees. Nice night for baseball. 1-0 pitch. Myers goes fishing at his slider. Count is 1-1. Jonathan Santucci, 3-1, thirds innings pitched. And Rodriguez in his first full inning of work. The left-hander for Binghamton. His 23rd appearance of the year. 1-1. Fastball at the knees. Called strike. Myers ripped an RBI single in the first. He walked and scored in the third. That's when Erie put up three runs to take the 4-2 lead. Both sides four hits, but Binghamton They've used two-out rallies. Erie, they've been able to get early batters on base. 1-2. Fastball. Called strike three on the inner half. Fastball at 94 from Rodriguez. His second punch out. Back-to-back Ks. And there's one away. Garrett Pennington, Isaac Pacheco to follow for the Seawolves. When Rodriguez has dialed in on first pitch strikes, it's been the go-to for his good outings, and he's been a strikeout pitcher. 9 strikeouts over his last 5 appearances. His first pitch to Pennington is outside, 1-0. Garrett Pennington's second double-A game tallied an RBI single back in the third for the right-handed bat. 1-0 pitch. Fastball just below the knees, 2-0. What a big-time double-A debut it was last night for Pennington. His second at-bat, his first hit was a two-run shot. Had 4 RBIs, 2 hits in the night. 2-0. Called strike on the heater. Hayden Minton, right-hander for Erie, made his double-A debut tonight. Will not be in line for the win. Only went 3 1/3 innings pitched. Rodriguez 2-1. Flips the slider outside. It's 3-1. Ponies have an arm warming up in their bullpen. Right-hander. Long look down to the bullpen. Looks like Garrett Stratton. Rodriguez sets. 3-1. Fastball is spiked. 5-pitch walk to Pennington. And it brings up Isaac Pacheco, the lefty. Santucci surrendered 3 walks, but the walks of what started the rallies for Erie. In the third, Stevenson leadoff walk, and then a double went into a sac fly. Then a walk went into a single into another sac fly. So the walks is what has engined the innings for Erie. Pacheco had a sac fly back in the third. First pitch running is Pennington. Called ball. Throw from Perozzo. It's in time. Vincent Perozzo from a knee. Guns out Pennington for the second out. Vincent Perozzo has had a hose all year behind home plate. Him and Suero, very strong defensive catchers, and Suero left the game. Perozzo just his second inning behind the dish tonight. 1-0 to Pacheco is outside. Count 2-0. And Pennington out by a mile. Clean tag from Wyatt Young on a head-first slide from Pennington. Rodriguez works from the stretch with nobody on. His 2-0 is outside. It's 3-0. 28 pitches, 14 for strikes for Rodriguez. Redding leading by 2, home half of the 5th on this Wednesday night. 3-0 offering. Fastball just below the knees. Rodriguez is just missing low at the moment. Second walk, Max Burt steps in. That throw from Perozzo is going to pay off big time, but Michael Collins is not going to let Rodriguez finish the inning. 29 pitches, the lefty is done. Binghamton brings in a right-hander. One on with 2 outs in the home half of the 5th. 4-2, Erie leads. 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
0: Call the bullpen here in bottom five. Garrett Stratton is in for Binghamton. Gabby Rodriguez, an inning and a third. He walked Pacheco, who's off first with two outs. And Rodriguez is done. Stratton will face Max Burt. Erie leading 4-2 here in the fifth. Stratton, the right-hander. Job to get through Burt and stop the threat. First pitch to the righty. Popped up. First base side of the infield. Foul territory. Perozzo mask off. Schwartz first baseman calls him off. And it ends the frame. So Garrett Stratton, good work. One pitch, one out. And he gets out of the bottom of the fifth inning. No hits and one left on for Erie. We head to the sixth from Pennsylvania. Seawolves 4, Rumble Ponies 2 on the WNBF Rumble Ponies Radio Network.
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0: Matt Rudick steps in for Binghamton. Top of the sixth inning, 4-2 Erie lead. Neither side has scored since the third. Carlos Pena, the 5'11 left-hander, second inning of work. First time he'll face Rudick, second time he'll face Rudick this year. First pitch to the lefty. Rudick launches it. Deep right field. Myers is back. He looks up. This baby's gone. Matt Rudick cuts the Erie lead to one. First pitch, 350 feet for Rudick. His first home run with Binghamton on the year. His second of the season. And it's a 4-3 game in the sixth. Fastball middle to Rudick, and he sent it for a ride. Big swing, one run game. And here's the lefty, Wyatt Young. Pena from the windup. Fastball is low. Binghamton's third home run of the series. They have all been solo homers, and the first homer here tonight. Pena rocks and deals to Young, 1-0. It's away, count 2-0. Rudick hit one home run in 20 games with Syracuse, and his first of the year here with Binghamton. His career high was 9 homers back in 2023 with the Ponies. 2-0 pitch, Young ground ball through the right side. It's a base hit. Wyatt Young a base hit, his first of the night, and Binghamton in business off of Carlos Pena. Pena faced the Ponies April 23rd as a starter. Struck out 8 batters in 5 innings, just 1 run.